Sparkle in the Rain album from the early 80s. This is actually my album from my collection, and the cover is so worn out that I can't read the year. But anyway, Simple Minds, Sparkle in the Rain album. I think I saw one of these albums over at Lyric Vendor, right there above the Citizens Bank in Marshfield, by Star Market, I think, something like that. Yeah, the main drag. You know where it is. There we go. All right, Dirty Frank is, he's pestering me. He wants to hear some Belly, which we will get that on in the next half hour block of music. But until then, what do we got? We got a request. So we'll go to another request. Cocktail Twins. For, who's this for? Kevin. Over on the 80s Alternative Radio Facebook page. Always good to see the requests that are over there. And Kevin is no stranger to a request. All right. This is Hitherto. Going a little bit dark. 95.9 W.

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95.9 WATD, the Smiths here on The Alternative with me, Chris Atwood. We are into an 80s at 8 set of music from, you know, jingly jangly like the Smiths to more synth kind of pop based stuff. And if you're really in an 80s mood and you're down in Providence, Rhode Island, do check out this place. It's called Free Play. I know there's one in Worcester. I haven't been to that one, but I've been to the one in Providence, and it's downtown. What it is, if you're not familiar, is it's a right out of the 1980s. It's an arcade with like everything you can imagine, you know, from, you know, Tetris and Pac-Man and Defender and Galaga and all that stuff. Pinball machines. You pay a cover charge. Last time I went, I think it was like $7 to get in. And all the games, all the video games are free. No need to bring a roll of quarters that you put, you know, like I got the next game. None of that. They do have a bar, which is cool. Drinks are relatively inexpensive. I'm sure they have non-alcoholic stuff, too. That's the new thing for Atwood. And then upstairs, they also have a, they call it Fridays on the Patio. So while this show is going on here, down in Free Play in Providence, they have usually like these 80s, you know, rock and roll to alternative cover bands. So that's some fun stuff. Right now, it's called the Rebel Bell Bands. Jeez, I wonder if that's like Rebel Yell. but do check them out. And also, hopefully opening up soon in downtown Providence on Westminster Street, Murmur, the high-end, high-fidelity listening lounge where the focus is on the music, the sound, and like artisanal craft drinks and food, but at a murmur, meaning they don't want you to talk too loud because it's all about the music experience. Hopefully that's opening up pretty soon. Okay, you are listening to 95.9 WATD, the South Shores radio station right here in Marshfield, Massachusetts. Had to say that because this next song is going to go over into the that 830 FCC ID, which we just did. We got some Bauhaus for John. She's in Parties. ATD.

0: 95.9 WATD Echo and the Bunnymen, the Cutter here on The Alternative with me, Chris Atwood. Big hello to Mary Beth, friend from college radio days, circling the parking lot at the Cask and Flagon just down the street. And good to have you tuning in to the show, Mary Beth. Much appreciated. All right, we are going to be back. I don't know. We're either going to go with The Cure, which is a request, or Belly from the 90s, which is also a request. So we'll DJ choice right after these ATD.
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0: 95.9 WATD, 837 on your Friday night. Dirty Frank, big slurp sound. You're going to have to wait until after this request for Paul over on the 80s Alternative Radio Facebook page. He wanted to hear The Cure, Pictures of You, Dirty Frank's Belly on the other side. ATD.

0: 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It's like one of those, you know, with the one earphone, the white one, like your granddad always had. Dirty Frank, he's an old school type of guy. All right, it is 8:50. We're going to check in with the weather right after, or if there's an update to the weather forecast for tomorrow. A lot of wind, some rain coming, and snow. 95.9 WATD.
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5: Shower two, moving away for a while overnight and turning unseasonably chilly in the mid and upper 40s. The wind picking up, becoming more northeasterly to northerly as a storm center comes right down out of Canada. It has a wind advisory posted, a storm warning right along the coast. Boaters really need to secure their moorings for the high wind gusts and the very choppy sea conditions. Again, winds 40, even 50 miles an hour right along the coast as the rain gradually ends, with a temperature only near 50 degrees, feeling colder. Tomorrow night, we'll see some clearing, the wind diminishing, a low of 46. Sunday, much better to get outside, with sunshine mixed with a few clouds at times. Mid-60s along the coast to 70 well inland. Monday, still a shower or two around. More clouds, a high of 66. For WATD, I'm meteorologist Rob Gilman.
0: Thank you, Rob, for that forecast. And I did mention that there will be some snow tomorrow. Now, it's not in the forecast because we're in southeastern Massachusetts, but if you're in elevations, New Hampshire, Vermont, northern Maine, say 2,500 feet and above, so if you're hiking any of the Appalachian Trail or the 3,000-foot peaks up there or 4,000, they say that there will be some snow tomorrow in those elevations, and that top of Mount Washington could get 5 or 6 inches of snow. So kind of late in the season, but, you know, not surprising because we know next week we're going to go right into probably a hot, sweltery summer. I just got back literally last night from Florida and, mid-90s and dew point like around 70-75%. Oh, it was oppressive. Not looking forward to that. Okay. We're going to try to get to two more songs. This next one is from 1987. It's an album, literally, off of the Amoeba Records label. It's a band out of Los Angeles, and the song is called Lisbeth. And it's this was a sort of a heavy rotation in the college 80s days. 11th Daydream is the band. Lisbeth is the name of the song right here, 95.9 ATD.

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3: This is Chris Attwood. Welcome to the Friday Flashback 9 at 9. We're going to drive the old jalopy all the way back to May 29th, 1987, to find out those nine songs that were climbing up and down the British charts. We have two brand new entries on tonight's countdown. The first is right now. It came in at number 56, Ordinary Girl by Alison Moyet.

Alone Again by The Dam was at number 47 on May 29th, 1987. This is Chris Atwood. You're listening to the Friday Flashback 9 at 9, where we are just cruising on along as we get closer to the top of the British charts. This next band came in at number 43 on May 29th, 1987. There's a Ghost in My House, The Fall, 95.9 ATD.

April Skies by Jesus and Mary Chain was at number 36 on May 29th, 1987. Almost forgot what month I was actually in. It's a little bit of a stutter there. This is Chris Atwood, and thank you for lending me your ears tonight on the countdown. And if you were tuning in since the beginning of the show for the last three-plus hours, really appreciate that. And we're at that midway point. This next performer was all over the not only the British charts, but here in the United States, all of these bands were on the college radio charts. So we were pulling from England, but especially this singer-songwriter who had a hit at number 33 on May 29th, 1987 with Luca, Suzanne Vega.

Depeche Mode was at number 30 back on May 29th, 1987. Strange Love, great album by them. And, you know, it's great that most of these bands are still out there touring all these years later. This next band, however, they've paused indefinitely touring together. They're still out there making music on their own, but for some strange reason, they decided, well, we're not going to tour anymore. And that was about 2 years ago. However, on May 29th, 1987, they had a brand new entry at number 23 with Victim of Love, Erasure, 95.9 WATD.

0: box.
1: Living in a Box with Living in a Box was at number 14 on May 29th, 1987. All right, we've counted down the top eight songs so far for this day in music history, 39 years ago, May 29th, 1987. We have finally reached the top of the British charts for this day in music history. This next band was climbing up the charts the week prior. They were at number 28. And on May 29th, 1987, 39 years ago today, they were at number 13. It's the House Martins. Five, Get Overexcited. 95.9 WATD.

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Mark Allman here on 95.9 WATD with Tears Run Rings. This is almost the end of tonight's show, so hopefully you don't have any tears about that. But we are about 10 minutes away from the hour of 10 o'clock, which means that Hollywood 360 will come, rolling on in for you and your listening pleasure until 2 o'clock in the morning. So if you really like, old style radio noir, it's kind of how I describe the show coming up, Hollywood 360. A little bit of, comic, back and forth between the hosts, then they dive in to something from usually the 40s and the 50s. So, gumshoe type of stuff. All right. That is going to wrap it up for me. The last show of the month of May. And we'll be back next Friday. And so next week is the first Friday of June, right? Which means that we are almost to the countdown, the 6-7 week countdown until Rock the Lot number 7. So that's on July 25th. The bands are confirmed. Alien TV is confirmed. The location at Stellwagen Brewery, as you know, is confirmed. The sound is confirmed. What's not confirmed are how many of you are showing up for the 7th annual Let's Try Again free, F-R-E-E, Rock the Lot on July 25th. Hopefully many. Looking forward to seeing many of you, the listeners, at that event. All right. Let's continue on as we get closer to the 10 o'clock hour. Even though we played Alison Moyet at the top of the hour, we're going to kind of finish out the hour with some yes right here. 95.9 WATD. Stay safe.

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10: Happy Memorial Day, everyone. I'm Carl Amari, and this is Hollywood 360, the radio show that presents all things entertainment, including trivia contests and games, movie reviews, celebrity interviews, showbiz news, and classic radio shows. My co-host is the vivacious Lisa Wolf. In this hour, Ronald Colman and Greer Garson star in Everything for the Boys, a patriotic broadcast from 1944. But first, it's Real or Ridiculous. Lisa will provide information on sweet songs. Yuck. And I have to decide if they're real or ridiculous while you play along at home, right, Lisa?
11: Well, kind of right, Carl, because before you make a judgment,
10: yeah,
11: maybe you should think about the options of what sweet songs might mean.
10: Oh, maybe they involve candy?
11: Maybe. Let's play the first song.
10: Okay.
12: I'm the candy man. Who can take a sunrise?
10: That's Sammy Davis Jr.
11: That's right. So his version became his only number one hit. It was 3 weeks at the top of the Billboard chart in 1972.
10: Yeah.
11: Here's your statement.
10: Okay.
11: This song was used in the film Madagascar. Is that real or ridiculous?
10: Real.
11: Is it real?
10: Yeah, it's real.
11: All right, let's listen to the clip.
10: It's absolutely real.
11: This is in the film Madagascar. You didn't know that.
10: Are you kidding? I don't watch animated films.
11: That's why you couldn't have known that.
10: I took a guess.
11: I know, but you sounded so confident.
10: Yeah. I listen to your voice. It has a fluctuation.
11: Yes.
10: When you're telling the truth and when you're telling
11: a
10: fib.
11: If that were true, you wouldn't get most of them wrong, which is what you generally do.
10: Right. I kind of think I can sense in your...
11: And you usually do better when you do the opposite of what your sense is telling
10: you. What do you think of that word, huh? Fluctuation. Huh?
11: That's not particularly
10: it's
11: large.
10: Good for me. For my limited vocabulary.
11: Pretty darn great. Exactly.
10: Right? Yeah.
11: All right, here's the next sweet song.
10: Okay. Oh, I love this song.
11: I know.
10: This is one of my favorite songs. Prince.
11: I mean, raspberries are sweet.
10: Prince.
11: Do you like raspberries?
10: Yeah.
11: Okay, me too. So written by Prince,
10: baby.
11: From Prince and the Revolution's 1985 album Around the World in a Day. Here's your statement.
10: Okay.
11: Warren Zevon
10: sang
11: this song on Late Night with David Letterman. Real or ridiculous?
10: Ridiculous.
11: Let's listen.
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0: What is it?
1: It's Raspberry Beret.
0: Oh, man.
1: It just sounds so different.
0: No way.
1: I know, right?
0: I don't like it at all.
1: I know. I don't either. But I
0: nobody
1: mean,
0: can do Raspberry Beret except for Prince and me.
1: Agreed.
0: Right?
1: Absolutely correct.
0: Right?
2: That was Raspberry Fedora.
0: Ah. You know what? Prince, one of the greatest talents that ever lived. I'm a big Prince fan.
1: Yeah, I know. Yeah. All right, well.
0: All right, well, what?
1: Let's move on.
0: Okay.
1: Here's your next sweet song.
0: Oh, this is from Mamma Mia?
1: Yeah, it is. It's from ABBA.
0: This song stinks.
1: Well, you have to be an ABBA fan or a Mamma Mia fan possibly to appreciate it, but it is a sweet song, and you do like honey.
0: ABBA Dabba Doo.
1: ABBA Dabba Doo. This is ABBA, released on their album Waterloo, and
0: yeah.
1: Here's your statement.
0: Yeah.
1: In the movie adaptation of Mamma Mia, Meryl Streep sings this song.
3: What are you talking about?
0: She does?
1: I don't know. Does she? I'm asking you.
0: No.
1: Is it real or ridiculous?
0: Ridiculous.
1: Meryl Streep doesn't sing
0: no,
1: this?
0: No, she doesn't sing this.
1: Who? What does she sing?
0: I don't know, but she doesn't sing this.
1: All right, let's listen.
4: Sam's the one. I know he is. I've never felt like this before.
1: Who's that?
0: That little cutie patootie.
1: That's
0: she's
1: her.
0: In a lot of...
1: Yeah.
0: What's her name again?
1: Amanda Seyfried.
0: Yeah, Amanda Seyfried.
1: This is Amanda.
0: So, Amanda Seyfried. Yes. Yeah, baby.
1: She's like 20-some years old.
0: 1-800-555-1212, Amanda.
1: Oh, you can do better than that.
0: 867-5309.
1: All right, I've got another one for you.
0: I got two out of three so far.
1: That's true.
0: Okay. Brown Sugar, Rolling Stones.
1: I mean, you said you don't like sweet songs, but you like this one. So don't be so fast to judge.
0: You know what? I'm completely wrong. I've liked every one of these songs except the Mamma Mia.
1: All right, fair deal.
0: It's
1: so this
0: Rolling
1: is Brown
0: Stones.
1: Sugar, the Rolling Stones, written by Mick Jagger from their album Sticky Fingers, 1971.
0: Wow.
1: Here is your statement.
0: Okay.
1: In 1971, Rod Stewart recorded Brown Sugar on his album The King of Rock and Roll. Fact or fiction?
5: I'm sorry. That is a really boring story.
0: It sure is. It's a boring story, Lisa.
1: Okay, well, then we're done here.
0: I'll say yes, he did.
1: Okay, let's listen. Brown Sugar! Is that Rod Stewart?
0: No.
1: I didn't think so.
0: No, so I didn't get it?
1: No, you didn't get it. Who is this?
0: It's like, I know who, I could see him, you know?
1: Yep.
0: Little Richard?
1: Yes.
0: Man, am I...
1: You did get it, but you didn't get the answer to this.
0: Little Richard.
1: So you got 2 out of 4, which is about a 50-50, so I'm guessing my inflection didn't help you.
0: That's it? There's no more?
1: Well, it was eight music clips.
0: Yeah.
1: You want more next time?
0: No, that's okay. So your score's pretty good so far, Lisa.
1: Thanks,
0: because
1: Carl.
0: Sweet songs, I thought, you know what it was? I thought it was going to be really yucky.
1: I know you did.
0: And then here you came out with these great
1: songs.
0: That's
1: why you need to reserve judgment.
0: You surprised me, Lisa.
1: Good, Carl.
0: All right.
1: Keep your mind open.
0: When we come back, we're going to play a show that we've never aired before. Never, ever, ever. It's called Everything for the Boys, a very patriotic broadcast. In honor of Memorial Day. Stick around.
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0: All right, Lisa, I mentioned earlier that we're going to play a very patriotic program in honor of Memorial Day called Everything for the Boys. We have never aired one of these ever. And let me tell you a little bit about it. These were patriotic dramas created to boost wartime morale during World War II on NBC Radio, aired from January until June 1945. Ronald Colman starred in his first regular radio role, while Arch Obler adapted the plays for broadcast. The stories were suggested by servicemen and women writing in. Each episode included a guest star like Ginger Rogers or Ingrid Bergman, Loretta Young, Dinah Shore, others. Gordon Jenkins provided the music, and the episodes included two-way conversations between stars and servicemen via shortwave radio. Sometimes it didn't work. Like, they were, like, always on pins and needles. Is the shortwave radio going to work? Let's go back to February 8th, 1944. It's a show called Berkeley Square. Ronald Colman is our host, and the special guest star is Greer Garson. Let's tune this in, part one of Everything for the Boys.
11: From Hollywood, California, and an Allied base somewhere in Australia, Autolite brings you Everything for the Boys, the command theater of the air, starring Mr. Ronald Colman, his guest, Miss Greer Garson.

0: In these intense days when time is a precious thing to all of us, our request play for tonight is especially interesting. For Mr. Balderston's play, Berkeley Square, concerns itself with time in that amazing, mysterious rush of seconds which separate us from yesterday and tomorrow. Now, two young American soldier heroes are waiting for this broadcast at a fighting base somewhere in Australia. And my good friend, Greer Garson, and I will speak directly to them by special overseas radio. But first, we bring you this radio dramatization by Arch Obler. To the men and women of the United States Army stationed in Australia, we dedicate this half hour.
1: The play, Berkeley Square. The players, Mr. Ronald Coleman, and his guest of the evening, Miss Greer Garson. Before the curtain rises, let me extend the congratulations of all of us to Miss Garson, who yesterday was nominated as an Academy candidate for her splendid work in Metro-Goldwyn-Mayer's picture, Madame Curie. And now, on with our play.
2: Have you ever hated this time in which you live? Have you ever said to yourself, why was I born into these blood-stained years? Why couldn't I have lived out my life in the peace and quiet of another time? To you who have cried out these words from a burdened heart, we bring the story of Peter Standish.
0: It began in this house in Berkeley Square. All my life I had hated the turmoil and the tensions of this century they call the 20th. So when a relative of mine left me this place, I came here from America and moved in, thankful for the mellowed silence of these old walls. For this house was exactly as it had been in the 18th century when he had built it. This ancestor, whose name was Peter Standish, just as mine is. But his life had been in the quiet graciousness of the 18th century, and mine...
3: war, war, war.
0: Again and again, I said to myself, if I could only go back to his time, those leisurely, wonderful days of that other Peter Standish. If I could only go back. Those very words were in my mind as I sat here reading his diary. The pages were yellow, the ink faded, yet what he wrote in 1784 was more real to me than my own world outside. It was a diary that began with his arrival here from America, to visit his cousin, Lady Anne Pettigrew, and her daughters, Catherine and Helen. On that day, in October of 1784, he had climbed the steps to this house in Berkeley Square and opened the door to the clean, fresh world of those days. I read the words, and suddenly, the words of his diary began to move in front of my eyes. The walls of the room began to lift and fall. I couldn't see. I couldn't think. What was happening to me? And suddenly, there was a voice, a woman's voice.
4: I bid you welcome, Cousin Peter.
0: A woman, tall, lovely, standing there.
4: I trust you had a swift passage from the colonies.
0: Passage, the colonies. What did she mean?
4: My sister Kate and my mother will be pleased indeed to know that you are here. All of us have been waiting for you. What a dreary voyage it must have been on that packet. 27 days at sea.
0: And then I knew what I had wanted so intensely had happened. Time had moved back. I was that other Peter Standish. I was living his life in the 18th century.
4: Welcome. 10,000 welcomes, dear, dear cousin.
0: You are Lady Anne?
4: Why, of course.
0: Your servant, ma'am.
4: Of course, you've met your cousin Helen.
5: Yes, yes, we have met.
4: Do not be so forward, Helen, dear.
0: She's lovely.
4: Yes. And now may I present dear Catherine?
5: I bid you welcome. Why do you look at me like that?
0: Oh, I just remembered. According to the diary, you are my betrothed.
5: Diary? Betrothed? I vow you are the most abrupt man. You have not even...

0: even asked Mother's permission to pay your addresses.
1: Indeed you haven't.
2: No, but it's practically all been arranged. As I remember, the settlement was to be £15,000, wasn't it?
1: Oh, but we never wrote you. I mean, we talked about it here, but we never...
0: Mother!
2: Oh, there's no reason to be disturbed. According to what I remember, we are going to get married and have three children.
0: What?
2: And one of them dies of smallpox at the age of seven and is buried in St. Mark's churchyard.
0: Mother!
1: Mr. Standish, what a horrible thing to say.
0: Mother, Catherine, don't you understand? Mr. Standish is not well. He is but newly disembarked, and doubtless he is very fatigued. Cousin Standish, may I show you to your room?
2: Thank you very much for helping me out.
0: Why did you say what you said to them?
2: Oh, please. Don't ask me.
0: If you wish.
2: Thank you. You know, as soon as I saw you, I knew that you were someone who... I mean, you will help me, won't you?
0: How can I help you?
2: Well, it's all so strange.
0: Strange?
2: Yes, I thought about this so much, and now that I'm really here... Why do you look at me like that?
0: I don't know.
2: Is there anything strange about me?
0: It was raining outside when you came in, yet neither your cloak nor your boots were wet. Who are you? Where do you come from?
2: Why, I'm your cousin, Peter Standish. I've just arrived here from America.
0: Of course, to marry my sister Catherine.
2: Yes, to marry.
3: Well, Tom, so that wealthy cousin of yours from the colonies has arrived at last.
4: Yes, I wasn't home when he arrived, but happily the man is here.
3: I hear that he's a splendid match for your sister Kate. Some say the man has £25,000 a year.
4: Well, for the family's sake, I hope so. But I wager there can be no such fortune in the whole of Yankee Doodledom.
3: And how does your sister Kate feel about the fellow?
4: I don't quite know, but I know how I feel about him.
3: Oh, pray tell me.
4: Well, the man's a child. You should have heard him yesterday going into ecstasies over those Queen Anne chairs that Mother's wanted to throw into the rubbish.
3: Is that a fact?
4: This morning I heard him say to Sister Helen, what a delight it is to walk the quiet streets of London in the 18th century and breathe pure air instead of gasoline. What in the world is gasoline?

0: It was good of you to come walking with me.
1: Oh, I wanted to.
0: Miss Rain, wonderful.
1: Cousin Peter.
0: Yes, Helen?
1: You have been with us now for 3 days.
0: Yes.
1: Why have you changed?
0: Changed?
1: The first day we went walking, there was such excitement in your face. And the second day, there was wonder. And now you look about you as if something were very wrong. What is it?
0: Well, I came here expecting to find the freedom and graciousness of a wonderful era. I find...
1: What do you find?
0: May I ask you a question? Are you afraid of me?
1: I could not be afraid of somebody that I'm sorry for.
0: Why are you sorry for me?
1: Because I think you are somehow greatly disappointed.
0: Oh, not with you.
1: It is late. Cousin Peter, I think we should be returning.
0: Oh, Helen.
1: Catherine will be waiting for us.
0: Yes, Catherine.
2: Mother, I can't help it. When I'm with him, he makes me afraid.
3: Catherine, I forbid you to talk like that.
2: Why shouldn't I? Don't I matter to you? Is it only his bank account that
3: Catherine,
2: you and
3: this is disgraceful. Just because the man sees and knows things strangely.
2: Strangely? The way he looks at us. The way he seems to know what I think and what we're going to do before it even happens. The way he talks about things going to happen. Next year, the year after that.
3: Once and for all, I forbid you to talk that way about the man you're going to marry.
2: Marry? Oh, no, Mother, I can't.
3: Come.
4: Yes, Mother.
3: Come here and talk to your sister.
4: Talk to her about what?
2: Tom, he frightens you too, doesn't he?
4: Our Yankee cousin? Not at all. It makes me good and angry.
3: Angry?
4: Oh, certainly. He acts as if we were a tribe of barbarians. Why, yesterday at White's clubs, he told me that the best people there were vulgar, brutal, and dirty.
3: What?
2: Why did he say that?
4: Baths. He insinuated we were dirty. As if we don't bathe at least once a month. And then that woman, you know, the one they burned this morning for counterfeiting.
2: Well?
4: Well, this precious Peter of yours thought we were barbarians for watching. Stupid fool doesn't seem to know the law of the land. Kept talking about such things never happening in the world of tomorrow. Well, what's the matter with that, Kate? Did I say something wrong?
2: I was just thinking that Peter Standish seems to know too much about tomorrow.
5: That's the first portion of Everything for the Boys. We've never aired one of these shows. First time, February 8th, 1944, Berkeley Square. And Ronald Coleman is our host. Greer Garson is the special guest. We'll get back to it and more of Hollywood 360 after this.

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2: Before we get back to everything for the boys, I want to talk a little bit about something serious, very serious. That's high blood pressure. We have a new sponsor that is just great. I've been using them now for maybe 8 weeks. 8 weeks, I've been using 120 Life. Now, you should try this product if you have potentially high blood pressure. And what you should do, Lisa, is check your blood pressure. You can do that at a doctor, or you can go to a Walgreens, or you might have a home high blood pressure monitor. If your blood pressure is a little high, you can take a 14-day experiment using 120 Life. It's a powder. You mix it with water or juice. I mix it with water. And I take it during my workouts every day. It's great. And it has been lowering my blood pressure. And blood pressure is not something to be messing with, high blood pressure.
22: Right. You know what I like most about it, Carl, is that it's filled with healthy, natural ingredients. Yeah. So it's not like a gimmicky chemical type thing.
2: No.
22: It's full of pomegranates and hibiscus, tart cherry, which I know that you have had some benefits from in the past for sleeping, cranberry, beetroot, magnesium, which is helpful for so many people for so many reasons, grapeseed extract. So these are all super natural, healthy items that we just don't necessarily get in quantity, and we put it all together, and it is sort of like a magic combination to naturally lower blood pressure.
2: Yeah, and you know what? Blood pressure is, as I said, not something to mess with. It is the number one risk factor for mortality. It's and here's what makes it dangerous. You don't feel it. There's no signals and there's no warnings. People with high blood pressure, they're really damaging their arteries every single day. And over time, it increases your risk of heart disease, stroke, even cognitive decline. So,
22: you know, they're so sure that it's going to work. They have this great experiment, which you had briefly mentioned. But if you know that your blood pressure is high, or if you're not sure if it is, and you go get it checked, try it for 14 days, give it a shot, and see if it works for you, because they are so confident that it will, that if it doesn't, you've got a 14-day money-back guarantee.
2: Yeah.
22: So that's how sure they are that this product is healthy, natural, and effective.
2: Yeah, it doesn't cost you a penny to take this. You know, if it doesn't work for you, you get all your money back. But I got to tell you, it's not expensive, very inexpensive. Take the 14-day experiment like I did. It is lowering my blood pressure, which is great. I feel better, you know. And as I say, I take it every day with my workout routine. It's nice. You should do it like, you know, try to do it every day like the same time if you're doing a workout, or maybe just do it in the morning or before you go to bed. I mean, magnesium in it helps you sleep. It's really great. Here's what you do, folks. 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All right, Lisa, we're listening to Everything for the Boys. This is a program that is in honor of Memorial Day. Ronald Coleman hosts. Greer Garson is the special guest. Here's the conclusion now to Everything for the Boys.
0: It's been a wonderful ride, Helen.
3: Yes, and I fear it is our last one.
0: Last one? Why?
3: My mother is giving a ball for you and Catherine next week.
0: Oh, yes, of course, the ball.
3: I shall have a great deal of work to do.
0: I remember he wrote about a present you received.
3: I don't understand you. Please go on.
0: A cashmere shawl. It was a gift.
3: A gift? When?
0: At the ball.
3: How do you know?
0: I just know.
3: Oh, this is what frightens Catherine so terribly.
0: I know. I can't help it.
3: You look through us and you seem to know what we think, even what we're going to do next. I don't understand you, yet I wish that I could help you.
0: Help me?
3: I think you are very unhappy with us. Although you are so brave and you try to hide it.
0: Oh, you have helped me. By your sympathy, even though you can't know how much I need it. The days are all right. I go about through old London, and even in the filth and dirt, it's a wonderful experience to be here. But at night, when I lie in bed and think, it all seems a nightmare, and until I remember you. Helen, you're not like the others.
3: I'm Catherine's sister. You're betrothed to her. You remember so many things, Peter Standish. Please remember that. Please.

0: Catherine, you must dance with him.
1: Mother, I can't.
2: Well, what is it, Lady Anne? Is the gal upset? Well, how can you blame her? Look over there. The man seems to be quite attracted to his sister. I must say, Helen is looking amazingly lovely tonight.
3: You dance as beautifully as you... well, as you look.
1: We should go back to the others.
3: No, Helen.
1: Please, Peter.
3: Oh, when the dance is over.
1: Now.
3: All right.
0: Well, it's about time you two came back.
1: I'm sorry, Mother.
3: It was entirely my fault, Lady Anne. Please forgive me, Catherine.
1: It's quite all right. I do not feel like dancing.
0: Catherine, Peter, Helen, we must come to an understanding of this tonight.
1: Mother, please.
0: Come into the other room. The dancing has begun again. They won't miss us. In here. Peter, this was supposed to have been your betrothal ball, yet you and Catherine have not been together at all evening.
1: Oh, Mother, it is my fault.
4: It's no one's fault. I don't want to be with him.
0: Daughter.
4: Look at him. He knows what I'm thinking now.
0: Please, dear.
4: He knows what's going to happen next.
1: Oh, Catherine, don't.
3: It's all right, Helen. It's just a mood of Catherine's. It will pass. She'll be herself in the morning.
4: In the morning, I shall be gone from here. I cannot stay in this house with him.
0: Catherine, sister, don't.
4: I'll leave London in the morning and I'll not return while he is in this
0: you
4: house.
0: You mustn't.
4: Peter Standish, I hope I may never set eyes on you again.
0: Darling.
4: In God's name, go back to America, if that is
0: what
4: where
0: are
4: you came
0: saying?
4: From. Goodbye.
0: Catherine. Catherine, be sensible.
3: Well, Helen?
0: Please tell me now. How can you speak of things that haven't happened yet? As though they had happened. How could you know things you couldn't know? Look, I was given a present of a cashmere shawl tonight. How did you know that? And all the other things. Please tell me. Tell me. Oh. Then it is true. You can see into the future.
3: Many months, many years.
0: That's wonderful.
3: What?
0: I love life so. I want to see ahead, too, because I love it so.
3: How strange. You in love with the future as I was in love with the... Ah, Helen, it's better just to dream about what's ahead, to dream your dreams, than to really know the truth.
0: No, Peter, please. The things you've seen, the future, I want to know. Tell me the things that are going to happen.
3: How can I begin to tell you?
0: May I stand here, close to you?
3: Helen.
0: Let me look into your eyes. I'll see the future through your eyes, Peter. Oh,
3: but that isn't possible.
0: Let me look.
3: Your eyes. Burning.
0: I see. White clouds. Giant birds flying through them.
3: Machines with men in them.
0: And below them, a great cluster of towers. Towers into the clouds. Oh, Peter... Is it heaven?
3: Only a great city across the sea.
0: A city? Enchanted city, then. A dream city. Is the future all like this? Things reaching up into the skies? Oh, oh, Peter, the men who build such a world are angels, not men.
3: Angels, not men.
0: What is it? Why do you turn your eyes away?
3: You mustn't see it.
0: No, let me. I see... Men, a low mist around them. They drive others, helpless ones, before them. And when the helpless ones fall, oh, they are beaten and murdered.
3: Don't look anymore, Helen.
0: Lights, flashing. A great flame opens, like a flower. Oh, how beautiful it lights up the city.
3: That blew a score of children to pieces.
0: I can see men and women and little children standing before open graves. Streams of flame burning through them. They fall to the ground. These men who killed them. Devils. Demons. Oh, not men. Oh, Peter, Peter. It's not true. Oh.
3: You saw the future there.
0: Oh, there must be something else.
4: Something good.
3: Yes, there is something else, something good to come out of that horror.
4: Oh, are you sure?
3: I think I am now. Out of what's wrong in this world came a better time. And somehow the same will happen out of the struggles of my world.
4: Peter, how can you know the future?
3: Because I came to you from there.
4: How could that be?
3: An accident of time. This isn't my world.
4: Then you'll have to return to your world.
3: No, I want to be with you, Helen. I won't go back.
4: Yes, you will. I understand now. You came here for the peace and charm of the 18th century. But now you hate us for our filth and ignorance and cruelty and disease.
3: And you would all hate me as a changeling and a madman.
4: Yes, if you go on living in my world, it would be a nightmare for you that never ends. You must go back to your own life.
3: I love you, Helen.
4: I think I loved you before I ever saw you. In my first dream of you.
3: I won't go back.
4: Ah, you will. You will go back, Peter. You have your life to live out in the future.
3: But I love you.
4: Each must live through his own time. And you have yours. Don't be too sad there about a girl who has been dead so very long.
3: I love you.
4: Someday, in some tomorrow, come to my grave in St. Mark's churchyard. It will be generations after I am dead.
3: No.
4: But I will ask for a stone with the letters of my name cut deep, so they won't wear away before you come to me.
3: Helen.
4: You will come to me, Peter, alone, and stand by my grave and tell me that you love me, and I will hear you.
3: I love you now, and in my own time, and in whatever time may come.
4: I believe you. Hold me, Peter. Kiss me.
3: Across the great darkness.
4: Oh, my love. My love from another world. There has never been a kiss like this since time began.
3: And in the next moment, I was back here. Back in this world, back in this time. It began in this house in Berkeley Square. It ended here. All in a few strange, miraculous moments. I was living in her time, and then I was back in mine. This morning, I went to the churchyard of St. Mark's. It didn't take me long to find out what I was looking for. The letters and the stone cut deep. Here lies, in confident hope of the blessed resurrection and life eternal, Helen Pettigrew. Beloved younger daughter of Sir William and the Lady Anne Pettigrew. She departed this life June the 15th, 1787, aged 23 years. Helen.

0: just heard Mr. Ronald Coleman and his guest, Miss Greer Garson, in Berkeley Square, is dramatized for radio by Art Obler. The special musical score was arranged and conducted by Mr. Gordon Jenkins. And now, while our Autolite Trans-Pacific hookup is being set up for Mr. Coleman and Miss Garson to speak with the two American soldiers in Australia, Mr. Coleman has a word for you who fight on the home front.
1: In the current issue of Time, Collier's, and the Saturday Evening Post, you will see a picture of a little blonde 2-year-old girl. She is one of thousands of children whose fathers are fighting for us. And as you look at the picture, you can almost see the puzzled thoughts running through her mind. She knows her daddy is at war. And yes, there's a picture of him in the living room, but to a child 2 years old, a picture is a poor substitute for the real thing. A daddy who brings you candy and dolls and who plays horseback and takes you to the zoo on Sunday afternoons. I think she knows that you and I can help her and is appealing to us with the simple, honest faith of 2 years old. Perhaps she is saying, please bring my daddy home. We can help to do this, and we must. We cannot look the other way. We have an obligation we must keep of buying all the extra war bonds we possibly can.
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1: All right, Greer, grab those earphones. We're doing a kangaroo jump over 6,000 nautical miles from Hollywood to an Allied base somewhere in Australia.
3: Oh, but Ronnie, it doesn't seem possible for those boys on the other side of the world to talk to us here in Hollywood.
1: It's an actual fact, Greer. On this program, we have one of the first two-way transoceanic circuits between this microphone and every fighting front in the world. Now, calling Private James Springer and Technical Sergeant John Thompson down under.
4: Hello, Hollywood. This is Jim Springer.
3: Hello, Jim.
4: Is that you, Miss Miniver?
3: Well, yes.
4: Just a minute. A friend of mine wants to say hello. This is Tech Sergeant Johnny Thompson. Hello, ma'am, Curry.
3: Oh, just call me Greer, fellows. It'll simplify everything.
4: Okay.
1: Say, how are you doing in Australia, men? Getting along okay with the diggers?
4: Bonzi Cobber. We're doing ding-dong with all the Aussie drovers. Yep, with the planners, too. Let's take them all.
1: Say, Greer, I thought we were talking to American soldiers.
4: Yeah, you are. That's Australian slang, Mr. Coleman. It means we're getting along great with the fellas and with the girls, too.
3: Did you have any trouble learning the lingo?
4: Oh, sure, but it took them a while to know what we meant when we said, dig me, Jackson, we're a solid sender.
1: Say, I have a special message for you from your family, Jim. All the Springers and just about everybody else in Denton County, Texas, knows about the part you played in the assault on Arawa and how you were wounded in action.
4: Tell them I'm okay and not to worry.
1: All right. Now, is there anything you'd like us to send you from home?
4: Well, my dad works in the airplane assembly line there in Texas. Sure would like to hear the sound of all the work going on in the plane for X-Factor.
1: Okay, Jim. Listen to the sound of America at work.
3: There it is, Jim. Fighting planes for you fighting men.
4: Thanks a lot. There's one more thing.
3: What's that, Jim?
4: I'd like to send a kiss to my girl, Pauline Cashin in Dallas.
3: Well, go right ahead. I happen to know she's listening.
4: Here goes. I'm sending.
3: And she's receiving.
4: You know what I'm aiming for, Miss Cashin?
3: What, soldier?
4: Shorten the distance between the sending and the receiving.
1: Say, Sergeant Thompson, are you still there?
4: Yes, Mr. Coleman.
1: We talked to your wife. She's tip-top, and she says your dad in Louisiana is well, too.
4: That's great.
3: She's been telling everybody about the action you saw in New Guinea, and she asked us to play you a few bars of your favorite song as a special trans-Pacific gift to her favorite soldier.
1: All right, Mr. Jenkins, please wrap and ship immediately 10 seconds of Begin the Begin.

0: Receive that all right, Sergeant?
1: That's wonderful on our anniversary.
2: One thing more, Johnny. When we talked to your wife, we asked her if she had anything she wanted to say to you.
1: What'd she say?
0: Well, just 6 words, Johnny, and Miss Garson will try to repeat them just the way she said them in that charming southern accent. She said...
3: Just tell him I love him.
1: That goes double.
0: Now, is there anything you want to say to the folks back home in Louisiana, Johnny?
1: Yeah, I'd like to say that it's pretty sensational going halfway around the world and then meeting people like the Aussies and finding out how much they're like us.
2: Like us? In what way, Sergeant?
1: Well, they want the same things we want. Shower, bath, funny papers, movies, house, kids, a decent world. We're fighting for the same fight.
0: Yeah, Johnny, I guess it took a mighty big war to get a lot of decent people marching together.
1: We're not only marching together, Mr. Coleman. We know where we're marching to. There's somebody else who knows where we're marching. I mean, the people, Berlin and Tokyo.
0: All right, that's all for now, men.
2: Here's good night from Hollywood and from 132 million Americans.
1: Good night, Miss Garson and Mr. Coleman. Good night, dear.
2: Good night, boys. Good God night. Bless you.
0: Good luck. Ladies and gentlemen, our circuit to Australia is broken. We hope that this half hour has helped to make good our creed of everything for the boys. Yes, everything. Our thoughts, our prayers, our work, and the investment of our money in the bonds that buy the weapons of victory.
4: Again next week, Autolite invites you to be present for this new global half hour, Everything for the Boys, uniting the home front with the battle fronts overseas. Your host, Ronald Coleman, will have as his special guest Bob Burns in Arch Oboler's radio dramatization, A Man to Remember, and an American Ranger and a Canadian Commando who will speak directly from their base on the invasion coast of England.
0: This is Ronald Coleman saying good night to you and the boys, and God be with you.
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6: Bye, bye.
7: And that's Everything for the Boys, February 8th, 1944. We were in the middle, right in the middle of the war here. I had about another year to go of World War II. This was called Berkeley Square, Ronald Coleman hosting, Greer Garson special guest. February 8th, 1944, as heard on NBC. Hope you enjoyed that. Time for This Month in Music History.
8: This time we're going to do a different year each hour, starting with 1973. Here's the first song.
7: Oh, my gosh.
8: I know.
7: This was my favorite song growing up.
8: And for good reason.
7: Bad Leroy Brown.
8: It was mine, too.

0: heel trouble.
1: Oh. It's the next verse.
0: Stand about 6 foot four.
2: That's tall.
1: That's not the same as you.
2: Like a foot taller.
1: Well, you know, with the lips on, it's the same.

0: Well, that's me, a junkyard dog.
1: I don't think it could be. I don't think there's anyone that could be meaner than you, Lisa.
0: I agree with that.
1: You're just
0: the worst.
1: Oh, gosh.
0: No,
1: yeah.
0: Terrible.
1: All right, I love it.
0: All right, me too.
1: Good song. Your score's pretty good.
0: I'm feeling good about this night.
1: Pretty good. All right, more of Hollywood 360 after this. He got a 32 gun in his pocket for
2: fun. He got a razor in his shoe. More Hollywood 360 after these important messages.
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1: All right, in our next hour, we'll continue our salute to Memorial Day with These Are Our Men, with Marianne Hopkins dramatizing a story about Lieutenant General George S. Patton Jr. from 1945. But first, we'll play Stump the Host. Lisa will present Memorial Day trivia. I'll try to guess while you play along at home. Right, Lisa?
0: That's right.
1: All right.
0: That's right.
1: All right. We'll see you soon.
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8: Happy Memorial Day, everyone. I'm Carl Amari, and this is Hollywood 360, the radio show that presents all things entertainment, including trivia contests and games, movie reviews, celebrity interviews, showbiz news, and classic radio shows. My co-host is the captivating Lisa Wolf. In this hour, it's a patriotic broadcast of These Are Our Men, starring Miriam Hopkins in a dramatization about Lieutenant General George S. Patton Jr. from 1945. But first, it's Stump the Host. In order to stump the host, Lisa will present Memorial Day trivia. I'll try to guess while you play along at home. Right, Lisa?
9: That's right, Carl. It's just you stumping yourself, so let's see how that goes. Or me trying to stump you. Here you go.
8: Okay.
9: All right.
8: Yeah.
9: What is the national bird of the United States?
8: The national bird?
9: Yes, the national bird.
8: It's an eagle. Bald eagle.
9: Correct.
8: Yeah.
9: There you go.
8: I mean, what did you think you said? I was going to say turkey?
9: I don't know.
8: You're a turkey.
9: You know, you are kind of an unknown kind of. You just never know what's going to happen.
8: Yes. Yeah,
9: where is Arlington National Cemetery located?
8: Where is it at?
9: Mm-hmm. Where is it at?
8: It's in Washington, D.C.
9: It is not.
8: It's not. It's in Virginia.
9: It's close by, though.
8: Virginia.
9: Yeah. It's in Arlington, Virginia.
8: Yeah.
9: That's why it's called Arlington National.
8: Did I get that right or
9: you
8: wrong?
9: You didn't get that right.
8: Oh, okay.
9: You did not. Who composed the Star Spangled Banner?
8: Who composed the Star Spangled Banner? Betsy Ross?
9: That's close.
8: She made the flag,
9: yeah.
8: But...
9: It would be
8: Irving Berlin?
9: Frances Scott Key.
8: Oh, no.
9: Didn't know that?
8: It's a woman, Frances?
9: No.
8: It's a man?
9: In what year did observing Memorial Day on the last Monday in May become law? Just give me a ballpark.
8: What year?
9: What year did observing Memorial Day on the last Monday in May become a law?
8: Okay, I'm going to say...
9: I'll give you a 10-year span.
8: 1930.
9: You didn't get the 10-year span.
8: Yeah, what was it?
9: 1971.
8: Whoa, really?
9: Yes, I didn't know that either.
8: My gosh.
9: I know, I wouldn't have said that either.
8: I hate when I don't get them.
9: Well, yeah. How should the American flag be flown on Memorial Day?
8: On Memorial Day? Half-mast.
9: Yeah. Half-staff, yeah. Exactly, yeah. From sunrise until noon. And then full-staff from noon to sunset, but I'll take that.
8: Okay.
9: What bugle call is traditionally played at military funerals and Memorial Day ceremonies? Well, what's it called? Right. That's it.
8: What is it?
9: What's that called?
8: Reveille? Something like that or
9: no?
8: What's it called?
9: Mm-hmm. You know it.
8: Yeah, I know it.
9: It's also the name of a movie, actually. What's the name of the movie?
8: I don't know.
9: Taps.
8: Oh, Taps. Okay.
9: Right?
8: I hate when I don't get it.
9: Who is credited with sewing the first American flag?
8: Betsy Ross.
9: I knew that was coming. What is the official song of the U.S. Navy? U.S. Navy. Think about it.
8: We're the Navy. Navy, Navy.
9: No.
8: No. No.
9: No.
8: Not even close.
9: Anchors away.
8: Oh.
9: Anchors
8: away. Hate when I get them wrong.
9: Well, that's most of the time. So in 2000, Congress passed a law requiring Americans to pause on Memorial Day to honor fallen servicemen and women.
8: Okay.
9: At what time should the remembrance occur?
8: Noon.
9: No.
8: 3 o'clock.
9: Three.
8: Can I have that one?
9: You can't.
8: Come on. I can have that one.
9: Sorry, you can't have that
8: Come
9: one.
8: Come on.
9: What?
8: I'm giving it
9: I'm
8: to
9: not,
8: you. I'm
9: not.
8: I'm going over you. I'm overriding
9: this
8: you.
9: This is my segment, I make the decision.
8: Can I override her once in a while?
9: No.
10: I mean, I didn't hear anything, so.
8: Okay,
9: Excuse me?
8: I'm overriding you.
9: Well, I don't allow it.
8: I'm getting that one.
9: You don't get it.
8: All right, go ahead. I said 3 o'clock.
9: You said noon, and I said
8: all
9: no.
8: All right.
9: What flower is
8: there.
9: More?
8: Okay, are you happy now?
9: Actually, I am.
8: Are you happy?
9: Yeah.
10: Maybe you should trade points.
8: No.
9: What flower is worn in honor of Memorial Day?
8: What flower? A lily. I don't know.
9: Really?
8: Carnation?
9: No.
8: Rose?
9: It's a poppy. Oh, the poppy. You didn't know that? The red poppy? What is the name of the tomb at Arlington National Cemetery dedicated to unidentified service members?
8: The tomb of the unknown soldier.
9: That is correct. All right. Here's the last question.
8: Hey, Mike, huh? Pretty good, huh?
9: Last one.
8: Yeah.
9: What do the stripes on the American flag represent?
8: The stripes. Oh, man. I know what the stars represent.
9: Mm-hmm. That's why I didn't ask that.
8: Stripes. Glory? Blood and glory?
9: No.
8: What? What are they?
9: No.
8: This is a good question.
9: I know. The original 13 colonies.
8: Well, that was the stars.
9: No, that's the stripes.
8: What are the stars then? That's how many states we have.
9: No, the stars, how many stars are there? 50?
8: 50.
9: Right.
8: Yeah.
9: That's not the original 13 colonies.
8: So the stripes are the... I think you got that wrong.
10: She's right.
9: I'm not wrong. You're wrong.
6: What original are you
10: 13
6: talking
10: colonies,
6: about?
10: 50 states.
9: The 50 states. That's why there's 50 stars and 13 stripes.
8: I'm going to have to check that. But okay.
9: I think you should, Carl.
8: Yeah.
9: Okay.
8: I don't think you're right on that one.
9: I think you are not right.
8: All right. Okay.
9: What do you think it
8: is? I don't know.
9: Okay.
8: I don't know.
9: Exactly.
8: You should frame that.
9: I don't know.
8: That should be above my head, like on a frame. I don't know.
9: It is above your head. Every time I look at you, that's what I see.
8: I don't know. But I do know we're going to play These Are Our Men in our next segment. Stick around.
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8: 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All right, Lisa, it's time for These Are Our Men. This is another patriotic show in honor of Memorial Day. It came to radio December of 1944, near the end of World War II. It was an appeal for war bond sales, wrapped up in

0: started in 1945. We have a February 10th, 1945 broadcast, and they're dramatizing the life story of Lieutenant General George S. Patton Jr. This is sponsored by the Parker Watch Company. I know you have a Parker watch. You wear it every single day, right?
1: Yeah, I do love watches, though.
0: I know you do.
1: I am a watch fan.
0: I know you are. Directed by Anton M. Leder. Here's a really good show. In honor of Memorial Day, here's These Are Our Men.
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Parker Watch Company and its dealers throughout America dedicate this program to the United States Treasury Department for the sale of war bonds. With Miriam Hopkins as our special guest today, we proudly present another in this series of dramatic programs, These Are Our Men.

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0: Today we give you...
1: Lieutenant General George S. Patton, Jr., Commanding General of the Third Army.
0: Our story will begin in just a moment, but first, here's our star Treasury salesman, special guest today, the distinguished actress of stage and screen, Miss Miriam Hopkins.
2: Thank you, ladies and gentlemen. I know right now you want to hear the thrilling story of one of America's most colorful generals, and a red-blooded story it is, too. But I'll be back later in the program with an important message from another colorful figure, Uncle Sam.
0: That's a promise, Miss Hopkins. Right now, the authentic story of another great American.
1: It was during the first week of the Allied invasion of Normandy, the week beginning June 6th. I'm sure you remember that date. After the reports had started coming in that the beachhead was at last established and the troops were pushing further in, the armchair strategists all over America began to ask the question which was uppermost in their minds.
3: Where is Patton?
4: Yeah, where is Patton?
1: Where is Patton? No one knew. No one volunteered the information, but everyone speculated.
3: I'll tell you where Patton is. He's in Italy.
4: Impossible. He must be somewhere in Washington. Oh, Patton's through. Finished.
3: Not on your life. He's too good a man. He's probably in England right now, making preparations.
4: Well, it's a mystery. That's all I've got to say. The biggest mystery of the war.
1: And even among the men in the ranks, among Army and Navy officers, truck drivers, and assault troops, the same question was being asked.
5: Where's Patton? That's what I'd like to know. When old Blood and Guts gets here, that's when we'll start moving.
1: And perhaps not too surprisingly, during this same time, there was just as much concern in Nazi quarters as to Patton's whereabouts.
6: Here's the latest intelligence report, Major.
7: Good.
6: Their First Army is massing for assault at this point here.
7: Mm-hmm.
6: These are their tanks, artillery, and supplies. Reserves are approximately at this location here, 2 miles inland.
7: Mm-hmm. Very good. By the way, Captain, still no news of Patton, I presume, eh?
6: Unfortunately not, Herr Major.
7: Ah, that is too bad. All these intelligence reports are totally worthless unless we know where Patton is. You may tell that to Colonel von Gerhardt for me.
6: Yeah, well, Herr Major. A very unpleasant individual, this Patton. A gangster. Typical of the American culture.
7: But also their most dangerous general, Captain Belzer. Remember that. Unless we know where he is and when he's going to land, no plans for attack or defense are possible.
1: On D-Day Plus, the mystery was finally solved. On D-Day Plus, somewhere on the beaches of Normandy, Third Army tank...

0: boats began rolling ashore, and the news spread like wildfire among the invasion troops.
1: Hey, Chuck! Huh? Chuck! That's old man Patton himself.
2: Where? Where'd he see him? Oh, yeah, yeah.
1: Boy, is he a tough-looking baby. I heard them say
2: hey,
1: what...
2: Lay off. He's going to make a speech, I think.
3: All right, men. Now let's cut the guts out of these krauts and get the bloody blazes to Berlin. And when we get to Berlin, I'm personally going to shoot the bloody eyes out of that paper-hanging snake who calls himself Hitler.
0: Who is Patton, and how did he get that way? Well, just follow us through the pages of history as we pick out the salient facts in the general's career, the highlights and the low points, the apocryphal stories and the documented truth. What does old history say? Now listen.
4: George S. Patton, Jr., born 1885 on his father's ranch in San Gabriel, California. Childhood, uneventful. In school, achieved reputation of being poor student and good sailor.
0: Continue.
4: Incident which follows is somewhat apocryphal.
0: Well, that's all right. We understand. Remember, this is Patton we're dealing with, a legendary character.
4: Very well. Scene, the principal's office. Time, 1900. Characters, the principal and George Patton, age 15. Subject, George Patton.
2: Did you send for me, Mr. Studebaker?
5: Yes, George, I did. I have before me a report from your algebra teacher.
6: Oh.
5: You are, I presume, aware of its contents?
6: I think so, sir.
5: Well, what have you to say about the matter, George?
6: Well, I was, that is, you see, it was this way. I was busy, sir.
5: Busy?
6: Yes, sir, very busy.
5: Too busy to take your algebra examination?
6: Well, I couldn't very well, yes, sir.
5: And what were you busy with, if one may ask?
6: Winning a race, sir.
5: A race? What kind of a race?
6: A sailboat race. I won the championship. First
5: Very
6: in the
5: whole... interesting, I'm sure. I take it that you're quite fond of boat racing.
6: Yes, sir.
5: Fonder, shall we say, than of algebra?
6: Why, sure.
5: Good. Well, in that case, for the remainder of the semester, you are going to do your racing right here.
6: Huh?
5: You will stay after school and erase all the blackboards.
0: Too early to tell about Patton's character? Perhaps. But soon the boy who ignored algebra examinations and won sailboat races turned into man. And as he grew, so did his interests change and his ambitions begin to crystallize. Let's turn to history again.
4: From Pasadena High School, George Patton went to the Virginia Military Institute, then got his appointment to West Point. At West Point, Patton achieved reputation of being outstanding athlete.
0: Anything else?
4: He also achieved reputation of having more push than any other cadet.
0: Push?
4: Yes, push. Cockiness, self-assurance. Call it what you like. Scene, West Point campus. Time, 1905. Characters, Patton and other cadet. Subject, Patton.
7: Hello, Patton.
2: Hello, Jackson.
7: Say, that was quite a show you put up yesterday, fella. Darn nice tackling.
2: Yeah, I know. I stopped him cold tonight.
4: Same scene, same characters, 6 months later.
7: Congratulations, Patton. Heard you won the shooting match.
2: Ah, nothing to it. I could have won that match with my eyes closed, my hands tied behind my back.
7: Oh, come on, Patton. You're not that good.
2: The heck I'm not. I'm the best shot in West Point, maybe in the whole army.
4: Same scene, same characters, the year 1908.
7: Hiya, Patton.
2: Hiya, Jackson.
7: Well, the finals are almost here.
2: Yep.
7: How do you think you're going to make out?
2: Duck soup. When I get through, I'm going to be class adjutant.
7: Now, wait a minute, Patton. For 4 years, I've been listening to your bragging about your shooting, your football, your fencing and maneuvers, and your endurance and guts and stamina. And a million other things. But don't tell me about scholarship. That's one thing I'm not going to swallow. In order to get to be class adjutant, you got to be top in your class. And you haven't hit the books once since I've known you.
2: So what? Studies are like everything else. You grab them by the nose and you kick them in the tail. I'm going to crack that examination wide open. If necessary, I'm going to memorize every book in the Point Library. My mind's made up, Jackson. I'm going to be class adjutant, or another reason why.
7: Hey, Patton.
2: Yeah?
7: Well, I gotta hand it to you.
2: Oh, you mean class adjutant?
7: Yeah.
2: Oh, it was duck soup. Nothing to it. Let me tell you something, Jackson.
7: Huh?
2: When I get through, I'm going to be the top general in the Army.
7: Oh.
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23: 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All right, Lisa, we're listening to These Are Our Men, a broadcast going back to February 10th, 1945, Miriam Hopkins starring. And it's the story of Lieutenant George, General George S. Patton, Jr. Here's the conclusion.
26: Yes, the legend was beginning to grow. The legend of a man who knew what he wanted and went out and got it, whether it was there or not. 3 years out of West Point, he was again proving his ability by representing the United States in the Olympic Games in Stockholm. History?
27: At the Olympic Games in 1912, George Patton set a new world's record in target shooting and took third honors in the pentathlon. Then, 4 years later...
26: Scene... The corridor outside of General Pershing's office in Washington, D.C. Time, 1916. Character, Lieutenant Patton. Camped on a footstool.
28: Nuts.
26: Time goes by. 10 minutes. 15. A half hour. 2 hours. Finally, a door opens.
28: Oh, General, I... Oh, it's you, Jackson.
29: Are you still sitting there, Patton?
28: Yeah, I'm still sitting there. So what? Got any objections?
29: As far as I'm concerned, you can sit here until doomsday. The general just won't let you go.
28: Oh, no, you watch me. Never take no for an answer, that's me. When they say no, just grab him.
29: Yeah, I know, that grab him by the nose stuff. But listen, Patton, believe me, I've been with you in West Point, and I'm on your side. And I'm giving to you straight. You're just making yourself look silly.
28: Yeah?
29: Sure. How many times has he said no to you?
28: 14.
29: There, you see, that proves it.
28: Proves nothing. I know what I want to do, and I'm going to do it.
29: Never give up, do you?
28: Now, look. I'm going to Mexico if I have to crawl to do it. I'm going to get into action if I have to tear down the building to do it. So that's that.
29: All right, Patton. Have it your own way.
26: Another half hour goes by. An hour. 2 hours.
28: Oh, nuts.
26: 3 hours. 4. Finally, a door opens.
28: Oh, General Pershing.
30: Yeah? Oh, Patton. You still here?
28: General, I must talk to you. You got to listen to me, General.
30: Haven't I told you not to bother
28: But, General,
30: me?
28: You got to give me a chance. I deserve it. I mean, it isn't fair to keep me here in Washington while there's action going on in Mexico. I'm too good a man, the best shot in the Army. All I ask is you take me along. I promise you won't be sorry, General.
30: Patton.
28: Yes, sir.
30: If I take you along, will you promise me something?
28: Why, sure. Anything, General Pershing.
30: Leave this blasted footstool here in Washington. And one thing more, Patton.
28: Yes, sir?
30: When you get there, remember, grab him by the nose and kick him in the tail.
26: Our history continues.
27: We seem to have left something out, Mr. Cotsworth.
26: Yeah, what's that?
27: Mrs. Patton, of course.
26: Oh, yes.
27: Patton married Beatrice Eyre in 1911, 2 years out of West Point. They have two daughters, both married, and one son. Mrs. Patton is a model officer's wife and regards the general with a tolerance and good humor born of years of experience.
26: Mrs. Patton also has other attributes. She is a gentle, charming woman, a novelist by profession, a sailboat enthusiast, and honestly regards her husband as a gentle, kind-hearted man. If that last tempts you to smile, well, listen, the story isn't over yet. Another look at history.
27: In 1917, Patton was sent to France as an aide to General Pershing and ordered to establish the first U.S. Army tank school at Langres. He saw action in Saint Mihiel and was awarded the DSC for participating in the offensive at Ayr.
26: Those are the bare facts, the official record. Actually, what happened to Patton in France, or should we say what Patton made happen in France, was much more dramatic, much more in keeping with the legend of old blood and guts. Near Chepy, September 26, 1918, hell had temporarily come to earth. German artillery shells were plowing up the ground. German rifle and machine gun bullets were whining overhead. And in the midst of all this fury stood an American tank officer directing the advance of his tank brigade.
0: Come on, get going. Go forward, you alligators. Get the lead out. Faster, faster. Hey, what the devil is that? Hold it, Sergeant.
1: Yes, sir.
0: Who are these men coming this way? Where are they coming from?
1: I don't know, sir.
0: Hey, you guys, where do you think you're going? You there, come here.
1: Yes, sir.
0: What's the meaning of this? Where the devil do you guys think you're going? If you're in the infantry, you're supposed to go forward, not backward.
1: Yes, sir. But you see, sir, we couldn't...
0: Where's your commanding officer?
1: He's dead, sir.
0: I see.
1: We couldn't stop them. We didn't know what to do. The whole force is disorganized.
0: Well, you're going to get organized right now. Sergeant, you take over the tanks. All right, men, follow me.
2: Yes, sir.
3: Okay, Joe.
0: Come on, get moving. We'll show those hinies what real fighting is. Now, remember, your own fire reduces the effectiveness of the enemy fire. Now, let's get at these krauts now. Grab them by the nose and kick them in a tail.
26: The disorganized infantry force became a highly organized unit, advancing behind Patton under heavy machine gun fire. And just as the men were ready to attack, a shell came screaming down.
0: All the bloody luck.
1: Let me help you, sir.
0: Never mind me. You guys go ahead. Go ahead. Forward. Attack. Company B, take that position over here.
1: Yes, sir.
0: Company A,
1: yes, sir.
0: Cover Company B.
1: Yes, sir.
0: Now get a move on. Get the ladder. Get those krauts and rip them wide open.
26: Badly wounded, Patton still continued directing operations of the unit until all arrangements for turning over the command were completed.
1: Okay, Colonel. How do you feel, sir?
0: All right, fine.
1: I like, eh? Pretty bad. Don't you worry, Colonel. We'll have you fixed up in no time.
0: How did we make out?
1: Oh, we pushed them back, right down the valley.
0: Oh, we did, huh?
1: Yes, sir. A major victory, sir.
0: Good, fine. Well, all right, all right. Get me fixed up and make it snappy. What do you think I want to do, spend the rest of the war in a hospital?
26: Yes, that's only one of the many stories in the saga of old blood and guts. Patton came back from France, ready and eager to go into tanks. Instead, he was told...
29: Patton, you're going back to horses.
26: And so, back to horses he went. Did that keep Patton down? If you think so, you still haven't learned your history. Tanks were now Patton's baby. And tank warfare became his business and his hobby, to both of which he devoted all his spare time and all his energy. About this phase of Patton's career, history says... history?
1: Huh? Oh, yes, excuse me.
27: After World War I, Patton became an advocate of armored forces and an expert in tank warfare. But it wasn't until 21 years later that he had a chance to demonstrate that he was a brilliant strategist and one of the finest tacticians in all military history.
26: Yes, June 1940 was really the beginning of the modern phase of Patton's career. He'd been ordered to duty with the 2nd Armored Division at Fort Benning as tank brigade commander. When he arrived on the scene, the fur began to fly.
0: Hey, Titus, what's the meaning of this? Is this a tank camp or an old lady's home?
29: Well, sir, you see, we didn't have time to prepare. And besides, sir, well, to put it bluntly, the division is suffocating in red tape.
0: Oh, it is it? Well, we'll put a stop to it right now. A fine state of affairs. I'm supposed to train an army here, and I got nothing to train them with.
29: Yes, sir.
0: Don't yes me. Yeah,
29: no, sir.
0: No barracks, no tanks, no equipment. Titus, call Washington to tell him I want barracks erected for these men. I want them here by the end of the week.
29: But that's impossible, sir. The material...
0: Don't stand there and contradict me. I want them by the end of the week.
29: Yes, sir.
0: And when you're through with that, get all the tanks out and have them repaired by tomorrow morning.
29: But that's just it, sir. There's no equipment to repair them with. And we're trying to get the authorization.
0: Never mind the authorization. Get the equipment at Sears Roebuck.
29: But that's against regulations.
0: Blast the regulations. I'll take the responsibility. We'll tell Washington it's a new source of supply.
29: Yes, sir.
0: I'm going to get some discipline out of this confusion.
29: Yes, sir.
0: I'm going to make this the best bloody armored division in the whole dang army.
29: Yes, sir.
0: For all other reason why.
26: Patton made good on his promise. By the fall of 1941, the 2nd Armored Division was the toughest, most feared, and admired outfit in the whole army, with Patton always in the forefront, always urging his men on with a now famous slogan.
0: All right, come on, you guys, give it to them, grab them by the nose, and kick them in the tail.
26: And then came North Africa.
0: Go forward, always go forward, you must not fail. Go until the last shots have been fired and the last drop of gasoline is gone. Then go forward on foot.
26: And go forward they did. He chased Rommel out of Tunisia and chased the Nazis out of Sicily. All the way to Rome, Patton chased the Nazis. And then, suddenly, he disappeared. And on June 11th, 1944, the German radio was heard saying,
2: "The main blow cannot be struck until we see where Patton will land."
26: They found out soon enough. They found out when his armored columns chased them to Brest. And they knew for sure when he stormed the city of Metz by frontal assault. Today, they wish they had never heard of him. Thus, history has reached out and embraced George Patton, just as he always knew it would. But who is the man behind the legend? Even history has not supplied us with an answer to that question. So make your choice right now. Is it the man who leads his men to battle, saying,
0: "Attack ruthlessly, rapidly, viciously, and without rest. Remember, a pint of sweat will save a gallon of blood."
26: Or the man who sent out Christmas cards inscribed,
3: "Almighty and most merciful Father, we humbly beseech thee to restrain these immoderate rains with which we have had to contend. Graciously hearken to us as soldiers who call upon thee, that armed with thy power, we may advance from victory to victory and crush the oppression and wickedness of our enemies."
26: Is it the man who implores his men with elegant oaths?
0: "Rip the kraut belly buttons up one hill and down the other."
26: Or the man who wrote this poem set to music.
3: "From pride and foolish confidence, from every weakening creed, from the dread fear of fearing, protect us, Lord, and lead. For slaves who shun the issue, we do not ask thy aid. To thee we trust our spirits, our bodies unafraid. From doubt and fearsome boding, still thou our spirits guard. Make strong our souls to conquer. Give us victory, O Lord."
26: If if the picture is still unclear, remember, these incidents, these words and anecdotes are all legend, colored by time, by telling and by retelling. But here's one story that needs no embellishment. It came out of El Guitar and was carried on the wires of all the press associations. It said, El Guitar, December 12th. Today, Captain Richard Jensen, an aide to General George Patton, was killed in action. Immediately after the burial, General Patton called in the correspondents and paid tribute to the soldier.
4: Gentlemen. Captain Richard Jensen was one of a family that had been friends of my family for three generations. His father, now dead, was a retired commander in the Navy. Captain Jensen had volunteered to go to the front as an additional officer in our tank force on Gabies Road. When the Stukas came over, he was standing only a few feet away from me. We dived into a slip trench, but Captain Jensen was hit. Killed instantly by concussion. I have just come from his funeral. He was one of the bravest men in our outfit. And he died courageously. I'm acting like an old fool.
26: And the toughest, fightingest, cussingest soldier in the whole army stood up, mopped at his eyes with a khaki handkerchief, and wept.

0: Thank you, Stotts Cotsworth, for another nice job of narration. And you, Lawson Zerbe, for your fine portrayal of Lieutenant General Patton. Ladies and gentlemen, here's our guest again, the charming star of stage and screen, Miss Miriam Hopkins.
1: Thank you. Ladies and gentlemen, the Treasury Department has asked me to come here today to give you reasons for buying war bonds and keeping them. To make a plea that you invest your extra dollars in the world's safest and best investment. To make an appeal to back up our fighting men with the equipment which they need. But frankly, I can't get myself to do it. I'm just an average woman with no magic power of persuasion. No secret formula which produces miracles and makes men see the things they won't see. What reason shall I give you? What kind of plea? We all read the papers. We've all seen the dispatches from the front. Among them, the story of the men in Belgium who were surrounded by the Nazis. And who, when asked to surrender, replied, nuts. What reason did those men have to fight in the face of tremendous odds against them? And who made the appeal that they should do it? What reasons prompted the six barefoot Americans on the island of Luzon to preserve the regimental flag of the gallant 26th Cavalry and keep it hidden and off the ground for 3 years of Japanese occupation? And who made the appeal that they should do it? What reasons made our fighting men today give up their lives in battle? And do they wait for an appeal before they do it? We all know the answers to these questions. We all know what reasons these men had, and that no appeal, no plea was necessary to make them fight and die for freedom. Well, if appeals are not necessary for them, why should they be necessary for us? Why must we be cajoled and flattered and high-pressured into buying and keeping war bonds when we know, or we should know, that they spell the difference between life and death to our fighting men? That our little sacrifices are but a drop in the sea as compared with the sacrifices of any soldier on any fighting front? No, we need no appeals and we need no pleas. I'm confident we only need to know the truth, to look within ourselves and ask ourselves one question. Will we be able to face these men when they come back? Will we be able to look upon the extra crosses in the cemeteries and say, I've done my job also? Thank you.
0: Thank you, Miss Miriam Hopkins.

0: These are our men, featuring today the dramatized story of Lieutenant General George Patton, Jr., with Miriam Hopkins as our special guest, is presented each Saturday by the Parker Watch Company and its dealers throughout America, but not to sell watches. What we ask you to buy is bonds, war bonds, more bonds. 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And our guest star will be the famous baritone of concert and radio, Robert Merrill. So be sure to tune in, same time and station. The music for today's program was composed and conducted by Joseph Chernyovsky, and the entire production was under the direction of Anton M. Leder. These Are Our Men is recorded by the Office of War Information for shortwave rebroadcast to foreign countries. 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
2: And that's These Are Our Men, a very patriotic broadcast presented in the honor of Memorial Day, February 10th, 1945 broadcast. Lieutenant General George S. Patton, Jr., Miriam Hopkins starring, as heard on NBC. Hope you enjoyed that. Time for this month in music history.
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3: Good stuff, right?
2: Wow.

0: If I ever don't have to host the show with you.
1: With me. It would be no fun alone.
0: I know. You know what? Once in a while when you're on vacation and somebody else substitutes, it's never the same.
1: Fun.
0: It's never the same.
1: What is the name of this song?
0: This is Paul McCartney in the Wings.
1: That's right.
0: Wings.
1: It's called Wings, but yes.
0: Band on the Run.
1: There it is.
0: Band
1: on the Run by Wings. So after the Beatles split, Paul McCartney went on to form the band Wings. And Music Magazine.
0: Thanks to Yoko Ono. Thanks a lot, Yoko.
1: Music Magazine named Band on the Run the 10th best song of the entire decade.
0: Wow.
1: So I wanted to include it in this month in music history.
0: Band on the Run. You know, it's kind of cool because it has like two feels.
1: It does.
0: The Wings did that a lot. They would have two different feels in their song. You know what I mean?
1: Queen does that a lot, too.
0: Man, how great. How great is Paul McCartney, right?
1: It's a great
0: song. He sings even better than I do, I think.
1: Well, I mean, that's arguable.
0: Yeah, it's true. Band on the Run. All right, thanks, Lisa Wolf and Mike Bubblebath Costella. More of Hollywood 360 after this.
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0: All right, in our next hour, it's a detective adventure with Mr. and Mrs. North, starring Richard Denning and Barbara Britton from 1954. But first, we'll play Name That Tune. Lisa will present clips from great songs. Oh, that's a pretty wide category.
1: It sure is.
0: 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We'll see you soon.
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8: Hello, everyone. I'm Carl Amari, and this is Hollywood 360, the radio show that presents all things entertainment, including trivia contests and games, movie reviews, celebrity interviews, showbiz news, and classic radio shows. My co-host is the eminent Lisa Wolf. In this hour, it's an amateur detective adventure with Mr. and Mrs. North, starring Richard Denning and Barbara Britton from 1954. But first, it's Name That Tune. Lisa Wolf Cullen will present clips from great songs. I have to name that tune while you play along at home. Right,
9: that's
8: Lisa?
9: Right. It is a vast category, yeah. But I decided it was a good category because obviously great, according to me. But I think
10: That is a really boring story.
9: It's not a story, but I think that you'll agree with me. So you let me know if you think they're great songs as well. Because I think my score is going to skyrocket with this one.
10: What?
9: Are you confused?
8: Yeah, a little bit. Okay. I got to just name them and they're going to be great songs.
9: Exactly.
8: Okay.
9: So simple.
8: Yeah.
9: Let's do it.
8: Mm-hmm. This is Johnny Cash. Rim of Fire. Ring of Fire. Ring of Fire.
11: I keep a close watch on this heart of mine.
8: Is it Ring of Fire?
9: It's not.
11: I keep my eyes wide open all the time.
8: I thought it was Ring of Fire.
11: I keep the
8: it's Johnny Cash.
9: It sure is.
11: The tie that binds.
8: Walk the line.
9: Yeah, you didn't get it.
11: I walk the line.
9: You said Ring of Fire. You only got one guess. That's
8: you
9: it.
8: You are really difficult.
9: You get one guess and you
8: She's
9: blew it.
8: She's being a little extra what? Difficult,
9: what
8: Mike,
9: I failed
8: don't you think?
9: To mention, no, he does not think. What I failed to mention is these songs span from the 50s to the 90s. So,
8: all right, so you failed to say that, so I should get my...
9: You, there's
8: I
9: no
8: get
9: logic
8: a, I should get a
9: in what you just said.
8: Really?
9: Zero.
8: Oh, man.
9: Okay, so this is...
8: You know what, Lisa?
9: Here we go.
12: What you just said...
9: Here we go.
12: ...is one of the most insanely idiotic things I have ever heard.
9: Okay.
12: Everyone in this room... is now dumber for having listened to it.
9: Okay. Are you done having your little hissy fit?
8: All right.
9: All right. This is written and recorded in 1956 by Johnny Cash.
8: Okay.
9: And his first number one hit on the Billboard charts.
8: Really? First number one?
9: Yep.
8: Huh?
9: And this song is included in the 500 songs that shaped rock and roll at the Rock and Roll Hall of Fame. And
8: I walk the line.
9: Absolutely agree with that.
8: I walk the line.
9: I like the humming at the beginning so that he can get his notes.
8: I walk the line.
9: Huh? Oh, yeah, that's good.
8: Pretty good, right?
9: Oh, that's good.
8: Okay,
9: that's
8: good.
9: All right, let's go.
8: Yeah. Okay, I'm ready.
13: When she gets there, she knows all the stores are all closed. With the words she can get.
9: The words are escaping you.
8: This is Stairway to Heaven.
9: It is. This is Led Zeppelin, released in 1971, and it was composed by Jimmy Page and Robert Plant for their fourth album.
8: Way to Heaven.
9: It's amazing.
8: You know, I think there's some, like, there's definitely some books and things that say that this is, like, the greatest song ever written. You know, like... it's like the greatest rock song ever written. Stairway
9: to
8: Heaven.
9: It's so very specific. Like each person could have a different opinion on that. I don't know that there is one.
8: I mean,
9: but
8: when
9: maybe
8: you think
9: by
8: about
9: many.
8: It, this song is definitely in the top. I gotta have to say a top 10.
9: Yeah, well, that's
8: sure.
9: why it made the list of great songs.
8: Okay.
9: Okay.
8: Okay, I got that one.
9: Yes, you did.
8: All right, ready?
9: I'm ready.
8: Is Mike ready? Introduce myself. This is called Sympathy for the Devil.
9: Indeed, by
8: the Rolling Stones.
9: Exactly. Written by?
8: Probably by Mick Jagger.
9: Yep, and Keith Richards for their 1968 album, Beggar's Banquet.
8: Mm-hmm.
9: And the working title of the song was?
8: I don't know.
9: The Devil is My Name.
8: Yeah. This is a great song, I'll
9: Indeed.
8: Say that, but man. Yeah, you're picking some great songs.
9: Yeah, I thought it would be fun just to do great songs. That's it. I couldn't think of a better title than that.
8: Pleased to meet you. Hope you enjoy. That's my name. Who sings better, me or Mick Jagger?
9: Let me hear you.
8: And you is the nature of my game.
9: A for effort.
8: You're right.
9: Yeah.
8: Okay.
9: That's fair. All right, let's go to the next great song.
8: All right.
9: This. Oh, come on.
8: Dumb song.
9: You're joking. All right, what is
8: it? I guess I don't have any romanticness.
9: Is that a word,
8: romanticness? I don't think so.
9: But maybe
8: it's a Carl song. It's a Carl song.
9: It's a Carl.
8: I don't have any romanticism. Is that a word?
9: I'll take it. Come on. You know this song.
8: But baby.
9: It's good.
8: You lost that loving feeling.
9: That's it. This was first recorded in 1964 by the Righteous Brothers, which is what you're listening to, and nominated in
8: They're always right when they were, you know?
9: They're righteous.
8: Like right without a light.
9: But, Carl,
8: what?
9: It was nominated in the Best Rock and Roll Recording category at the 7th Annual Grammy Awards.
8: Didn't win, though.
9: It didn't win, but it
8: That's
9: was
8: right.
9: nominated.
8: I wouldn't have picked it.
9: Well, it was up there.
8: Pick this.
9: Pick you.
8: It's a good answer.
9: So there.
8: It's a good retort. It's a good retort, Lisa. You're just, quick, you know that?
9: Yeah, okay.
8: It's pretty quick.
9: Well, I think it's great, and most people might agree.
8: I think it stinks.
9: That's okay. You'll like the next one. Let's
8: All
9: go.
8: All right. Okay. The Doors. Light My Fire.
9: That's right. Is that your motto? Light My Fire?
8: Yes.
9: 1967, The Doors.

0: Cheshire.
1: And that's the controversial line
2: right
1: there.
2: Ed Sullivan didn't want him to say it.
1: That's right. And they did it.
2: And he said it anyway.
1: And they did it anyways.
2: Yeah. Set the night on fire.
1: I mean, this was also in the 1960s.
2: So, okay, you got the Doors.
1: I got the Doors.
2: The Stones.
1: Got the Stones.
2: Yeah, Led Zeppelin. I mean, wow.
1: Johnny Cash. And here we're going to change gears a little bit,
2: right.
1: But still a great song. 1992.
2: You need some oil? Need a little oil to change the gears?
1: Maybe I do.
2: All right. Is it getting better? Good tune. Or do you feel the same? Is this it's a Sting or somebody like that? Is it Sting?
1: It's U2.
2: U2?
1: Mm-hmm.
2: So it's not Sting.
1: Mm-hmm.
2: Okay, U2, yeah. I got it wrong.
1: Sounds like Sting, though, actually.
2: What's the name of
1: it? This is called One by U2.
2: I wouldn't have known it.
1: It's a great song, released in 1992 as a benefit single with all of the band's royalties donated to AIDS research.
2: Wow.
1: Yep.
2: It's great.
1: Yeah, it's really nice.
2: Is that it?
1: That's it.
2: Well, I will say this, Lisa, except for the One song.
1: Still a great song, even if you don't love it. It's still a great song.
2: It's too romantic for me.
1: Well, it just, in the general category of good songs out there, it ranks.
2: But I got most of them right. You know, if I didn't have arthritis in my shoulder,
1: yeah.
2: I would reach back
1: you
2: and
1: literally can't touch your back.
2: No, pat myself on the
1: you
2: back.
1: You can't touch your
2: I
1: back.
2: I have arthritis in my
1: what
2: shoulder.
1: What about your other arm?
2: Both are bad.
1: Oh, that's unfortunate.
2: I'm older than you, you know.
1: Yeah.
2: All right. So
1: all right.
2: Anyway,
1: you can
2: always pat me on the back if you want.
1: That's okay.
2: You don't want to get
1: stay
2: that,
1: over
2: you
1: here.
2: Don't want to get that close
1: those
2: to me.
1: Cooties over there.
2: Cooties, yeah. Boys have cooties.
1: I know.
2: Boys have cooties.
1: I'll stay on my side of the desk.
2: I've been known to have cooties. All right. When we come back, Mr. and Mrs. North, stick around.

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0: 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I know, Lisa, you don't get the CDs, so you're not experiencing how great these are. I know you get the links. Mike Bubble Bath gets the CD sets.
1: Well, there's nothing wrong with the digital downloads. No. In fact, they have the exact same great sound quality.
0: True. That's
1: so
0: very true.
1: Whatever works.
0: Yeah, you're absolutely right. Okay, we are now going to listen to Mr. and Mrs. North. This was a detective series created by Francis and Richard Lockridge. They were a fictional married couple that appeared in novels, motion pictures, radio, and TV. The Norths were not professional detectives. They were just a well-to-do New York couple who stumbled across a murder or two every week and felt compelled to solve the crimes. It began on radio in 1942, and it had a weekly listenership, Lisa, of 20 million people. This was a hugely successful radio program. At first, Joseph Curtin and Alice Frost starred, but then later Richard Denning and Barbara Britton played the roles on radio and then made the transition to television with those same actors. It was great. In fact, it inspired Heart to Heart with Robert Wagner and Stephanie Powers. We have a 1954 episode from March 16th called The Fallen Star, and this does star Richard Denning and Barbara Britton. Here's part one of Mr. and Mrs. North.
2: Jerry, look, that car's pulling away.
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2: Oh, darling, be careful. Look out! Darling, he's going to hit you!
4: Mr. and Mrs. North, starring Barbara Britton and Richard Denning. Listen as Pam and Jerry solve the mystery, The Fallen Star. You've seen Sarah Keith many times in the last 25 years, on the stage and in motion pictures. And she can be seen tonight in the Colonial Club, the woman sitting at the end of the bar, talking too much, laughing too much.
5: Barney.
6: I mean it, Sarah.
5: I know you do, Barney, darling. I know you do. That's one of the things I've always adored about you. You're always so sincere.
6: Oh, knock it off, Sarah.
5: Albert, darling, two more martinis.
7: Yes, mister.
5: Honestly, Barney, darling, I don't understand you. An actress agent should get her jobs, not try to discourage her from taking...
6: Look, Sarah, let's drop it. You don't want to discuss it seriously,
5: but
6: so let's...
5: But I do, darling. It's just that you haven't given me one good reason why I shouldn't do Lady in the Night. Not one.
6: I've told you the play's a dog, a turkey, an egg, just waiting to be laid. It'll never even get out of New Haven.
5: Oh, bosh.
6: Okay, Sarah, find it out the hard way. But there's another consideration.
5: There is, darling. What?
6: Not what. Who?
5: Who, then?
6: Gloria.
5: Barney, dear, suppose you confine yourself to managing my professional affairs and leave my personal life to me.
6: Gloria's going to be down from school this evening, isn't she?
5: I believe her train arrives at 9:30, or is it 10:30?
6: And she's expecting to sail for Europe with you on Friday.
5: Oh, I'll explain. She'll understand.
6: She won't. Not this time.
5: Oh, now, Barney, dear.
6: Good Lord, Sarah, don't you have any sense of obligation to Gloria? Don't you understand how much she's counting on this vacation with you? Spending a few months with
5: darling,
6: her mother?
5: Really?
6: Listen to me, Sarah. Listen to me. Gloria's lonesome. She's sick with lonesomeness.
5: Oh, Barney, leave the dramatics to me. Gloria's delightfully happy at Mrs. Trumbull's school.
6: Oh, I...
5: And why shouldn't she be? Lord knows Mrs. Trumbull charges enough tuition.
6: You leave me absolutely speechless, Sarah.
5: Oh, I wish that were true, Barney, dear.
6: I think you really believe that all you have to do is shunt Gloria off to the best boarding school in the East, and that's the end of your responsibility
5: to
6: her.
5: Oh, don't be ridiculous.
6: Then forget Lady in the Night and take Gloria on a trip, as you promised her you would.
5: Barney, dear, do I have to remind my own agent that I have a career?
6: Your career can wait a couple of months, but Gloria can't. Now, if you needed the money, I could understand, but you don't.
5: Jerry!
6: You... Huh?
5: Are you, Jerry, darling? Over here!
8: Okay, Sarah.
6: Who's that?
5: Jerry North and his wife, Pamela.
6: North?
5: You know, the publisher was bringing out the autobiography that strange little writing fellow ghosted for me. Mm. We're meeting to discuss a title. Oh, Jerry, darling, how are you?
8: Oh, fine, Sarah.
5: And Pamela, dear, oh, you look lovely.
9: Thank you.
5: This is Barney Nolan, my agent.
10: How do you do, Mr. Nolan?
5: Don't mind Barney. He's not usually so glum. Only when he's reminding me of my responsibilities as a mother.
9: As a mother?
5: Well, now, don't tell me you haven't read the proofs on my book, Pamela, darling.
9: Well, as a matter of fact, I haven't yet.
5: Oh, for shame. Well, I have an entire chapter on Gloria, about the difficult...

0: time I had when she was born. The ghastly experience of her father's death when she was 5. Gloria's 15 now. Now I struggled and... Oh, well. Let's get a table and get down to business, shall we? Albert, dear, will you have Michael get me a table?
1: Certainly, Miss Key.
0: Oh, thank you. Now, Barney, either cheer up or run along, will you? Barney's been trying to talk me out of doing a new play, Lady in the Night, because I promised Gloria I'd take her on a vacation. But I thought, since you'll be bringing out my book soon, Jerry, that it would really help the sales tremendously if I were being seen on Broadway at the same time. Now, don't you think?
1: Well,
0: Well, I'm sure you'd agree, too, Pamela, dear.
2: Well, it'd probably help, Miss Keith, but if you promised your daughter...
0: Oh, well, Gloria's such a sophisticated child. She's a doll, really. When I explain to her, well, she'll understand. Well, completely.

0: terribly, terribly, terribly sorry I didn't make it to the station to meet you, Gloria, darling. But, well, I got talking to Mr. and Mrs. North.
1: That's all right, Mother. Barney was there.
0: Yes, good old Barney.
1: I think Barney's wonderful.
0: Well, so do I, dear, so do I.
1: I always sort of imagined that Daddy was like Barney.
0: Well, there are certain similarities, I suppose, if one cares to look for them. Give me a cigarette from the box there on the table, will you, darling?
1: Here.
0: Oh, thank you.
1: I'll light it for you.
0: Thank you, darling.
1: Mother, do you like it here in this new hotel?
0: Well, one hotel suite is very much the same as another, except for the names on the towels.
1: Then why didn't you take an apartment or a house the way you said you might? I was so hoping you would, that we'd have a real home for once, and I could live here and...
0: Here? In New York?
1: Yes.
0: Well, what about school?
1: There are schools in New York. Oh,
0: darling, don't you like it at Mrs. Trumbull's?
1: Yes, but... Oh, Mother, think about it some more while we're away, will you, please?
0: Well, all right, darling. I'll think about it, but, well, there...
1: What is it, Mother?
0: Well, darling, something has come up. A play. A really wonderful thing. Lady in the Night. Well, it's the best script I've read in years, and... Well, I've promised I'll do it.
1: When?
0: Well, rehearsals start next week.
1: Next week? But we're sailing on Friday. You have the tickets, our passports, visas, everything.
0: Oh,
1: you just
0: Gloria,
1: can't...
0: darling, I know you're going to be disappointed.
1: Mother, you promised.
0: I know, Gloria. I'd rather die than break my promise.
1: Then why are you?
0: Well, Gloria, darling, try to understand. I didn't want to do this play, but with Mr. North bringing out my book
1: but
0: and...
1: But you promised me we'd have a vacation together.
0: Oh, we will, darling, we will. I'll take a leave of absence from the play next summer. We'll have our vacation then.
1: You're lying.
0: Gloria... After all, I...
1: After all, a promise doesn't mean anything to you. Is that what you were going to say?
0: Oh, now, Gloria, stop it. I'm your mother.
1: You're not my mother. I don't have a mother.
0: Gloria!
1: You're just some woman I know, and I never want to see you again. I hate you!
0: Gloria! Come back here! Come back! Gloria, come back here!

0: ran out of here screaming that she hated me, never wanted to see me again. Oh, please, Barney, you've got to do something. You've got to try to find her.
1: Yes, Mr. North, I know this friend you mentioned at dinner is in homicide, but I thought you could get him to go to the Missing Persons Bureau and have them get more men on the job. Gloria's been gone over 12 hours now.
2: Okay, Jerry, okay. Missing Persons is probably doing everything it can, but I'll check with him if it'll make Sarah Keith feel any better. Now, will you and Pam be at her hotel? Okay, I'll see you there.

That's the first portion of Mr. and Mrs. North from March 16, 1954, The Fallen Star, with Richard Denning and Barbara Britton. We'll get back to it and more of Hollywood 360 after this.

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25: Carl, I know that we are very particular on what advertisers we work with because we truly want to believe in them so that we can talk about them and promote them with, you know, being very authentic and genuine. And that's what we are doing right now because we have a new sponsor. It is called 120 Life. And I know you've been using them for quite a while. So you are actually able to talk about your own experience with 120 Life and all the health benefits. So 120 Life is a natural product that you use to lower your blood pressure. So the thing about blood pressure is it's very, very dangerous because it is actually the number one risk for mortality. And it's a very quiet issue because that's what makes it so dangerous. You just don't feel it. There are no signals, no warning signs. So it can just sort of creep up on you. 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It's not a stimulant. It's not a gimmick. 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
23: 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Take it every day, then measure it. 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It's great.
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23: 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And that's just our way of saying thank you for using our promo code, Carl. And try 120 Life. Lower your blood pressure. All right, we're listening to Mr. and Mrs. North, starring Barbara Britton and Richard Denning, a show called The Fallen Star from March 16th, 1954. Here's the conclusion.
26: If you'd listened to me, Sarah, this wouldn't have happened. I told you last night Gloria couldn't stand another disappointment,
27: Barney,
26: from you.
27: Stop it, please, Barney.
28: Now let's stop beating a dead horse, huh, Mr. Nolan? Oh. That won't find Gloria.
26: Well, you're right. I'm sorry, Sarah.
27: Oh, why don't we hear something from that friend of yours, Jerry?
28: We will, Sarah. Now, just take it easy.
29: Miss Keith, why don't you go into the bedroom and lie down?
28: That's a good idea, Pam.
27: No, I couldn't sleep.
29: Well, you could at least rest.
26: Well, go on, Sarah. We'll let you know the moment there's any news.
27: All right.
26: That's a good girl.
29: Come along. I'll help you get comfortable.
0: Poor woman.
26: I wish I could feel sorry for her.
0: Relax, Nolan.
26: If anything's happened to Gloria, I'm...
0: Nothing's happened to her. She's just another kid who's run away from home.
26: Home? This?
0: Oh, all right, Nolan. As a mother, Sarah Keith won't win any Academy Awards, but the police will find Gloria.
26: Yeah. Oh, that may be your friend Wigan, huh?
0: I'll get it. Hello, Jerry. Come in. Bill, this is Barney Nolan, Sarah's agent. Nolan, Lieutenant Wigan.
1: How do you do?
26: Hello.
1: Where's Miss Keith?
26: I'll get her.
1: No, wait. I'd rather talk to you and Jerry first.
0: What is it, Bill?
26: Has Gloria been found?
1: We know where she is.
26: Where?
1: In the East River.
26: What? East River?
1: Dead. Suicide.

0: How do you know she's dead, Bill? Has her body been recovered?
1: Not yet.
2: Then how do you know?
1: Do you recognize this Tam, Mr. Nolan?
2: Tam? Yeah.
1: The girls?
2: Yes, it is.
0: Where did you find the Tam, Bill?
1: The harbor police found it floating in the river. Mr. Nolan, I want you to look at something else.
2: Well,
1: here, this.
2: What's this?
1: A note that was found stuck in the railing of the Queensborough Bridge.
2: I can't go on living like this, Gloria Keith.
1: A pedestrian found it on the bridge early this morning and turned it over to the harbor patrol.
2: Hmm.
1: The patrol started dragging for the body and found the Tam. When they found out that I was interested in the girl, they turned the note and Tam over to me to break the news to Miss Keith. Mr. Nolan, how well did you know Gloria?
2: I've known her all her life.
1: Do you think she'd fake a suicide?
0: Fake a suicide? Bill, do you think...
1: I'm not thinking anything, Jerry, just asking a question. Well, Mr. Nolan?
2: Well, I don't think so, Lieutenant. No, I'm sure she wouldn't.
1: Well, all right, Mr. Nolan. Go get Miss Keith. I'll tell her what's

0: Give me another cup of coffee, Ida.
1: What's the matter with you? You got a broken leg? Get it yourself.
2: Oh, thanks.
1: You're welcome. Got to take the ashes out today.
0: Okay.
1: And I don't want to have to tell you 10 times.
0: Okay, okay. Give me a chunk of the paper, huh?
1: Sure.
0: Hey, what are you doing tearing the paper like that?
1: Giving you the only chunk you're going to read this morning. The help wanted classified.
0: Here we go again.
1: Yeah, here we go again. Look, Frank, I'm sick of the only dough coming in is what I get managing this flea bag rooming house. You're going out and look for a job today.
2: Yeah, yeah. I thought you wanted me to take out the ashes today.
1: Look, short, squat, and stupid. Let's see if you can manage both the ashes and a little job hunt in one day, huh? You know, just for kicks.
0: There's the doorbell.
1: No.
0: You want to get it or you want me to?
1: Oh, no, you sit still, Frank. You must be worn out after walking clear over to the stove and back to get your coffee.
2: Real funny, ain't ya?
1: Yeah. All right, already. Well,
3: I noticed you have a sign for a room for rent.
1: Third floor rear, $10 a week in advance. Pass on the second floor, share it with 6 others. No cooking in the room, no radio playing, or noise after 10.
3: May I see it?
1: Well, not from out there. Come in. Just a minute. Hey, let me look at you.
3: Well?
1: A little young, ain't you?
3: I'm 21.
1: Minus how much? Hey, haven't I seen you somewhere before?
3: Why, no, I just arrived in New York.
1: Wait a minute. Yeah, I'll get the key. You wait here.
3: Thank you.
0: Who was it?
1: Give me that paper.
2: Hey, what
1: the... Oh, shut up. Where's the front page? Here. Yeah, it is.
0: It's what?
1: Look at this picture. Look.
0: Huh? Daughter of famous actress of suicide. So what?
1: Suicide, my eye. Hey, that kid's out in the hall right now. Waiting to look at the third floor rear.
0: What?
1: I'm telling you, it's the same kid.
0: Ah, you're crazy.
1: Well, if you don't believe me, look out in the hall and see for yourself.
0: How can it be?
1: I don't know, but it is. I'm going to call the cops.
2: Hey, wait.
1: What?
2: Let me see this story. Maybe there's a reward.
1: A reward for what? The kid's supposed to be dead.
0: Yeah, that's right. But she ain't, is she?
1: Of course she ain't. She's right out in the hall.
2: Well, then get out there and show her the room.
1: Huh?
2: You heard me.
1: Hey, what are you up to?
2: Look, Ida, the kid's old lady is Sarah Keith.
1: So
2: a famous actress like that ought to have a lot of bucks, shouldn't she?
1: Well, yeah,
2: well,
1: but...
2: Well, me and you are going to get a few of them bucks. Now, look, you go out and rent that kid the room. Give her the room if you have to. But keep her here and leave the rest to me.

0: Oh, my baby. My baby.
1: Try not to think about it. No, lie still. I'll be back in a minute.
2: How is she, Ben?
1: Terrible. Has Bill left?
2: Yeah, and Barney Nolan went with him down to Harbor Police Headquarters. I told Nolan we'd take Sarah to our apartment.
1: I think that would be best.
2: I'll go down and bring the car around to the front of the hotel.
1: We'll be down in a moment.
3: Right.
1: Oh, I'll get it. Hello?
4: Is this Sarah Keith?
1: No, Miss Keith.
4: Let me talk to her.
1: Well, I'm sorry, but Miss Keith can't come to the phone. She's...
0: Who is it, Pam?
1: Well, some man asking for you.
0: I'll talk to him.
1: Well, all right. This is Miss Keith.
4: Look, lady, keep quiet and let me do the talking.
0: What? Who is this?
4: Never mind, just listen. Your kid ain't dead.
0: Not...
4: Shut up and listen.
1: What is it, Miss Keith?
0: Shh.
4: That suicide note was a phony. The kid's alive and I know where she is.
0: Where?
4: Be at the corner of 6th and Taylor in 2 hours with $5,000 and I'll take it to her. But come alone. All alone, understand?
0: Hello? Hello? Hello?
1: What's the matter, Miss Keith? Who was that?
0: Oh, it was nothing. No one. I have to go out.
1: Miss Keith! Miss Keith, where are you going? Miss Keith!

0: If this is some sort of a trick...
1: Ah, it's no trick, lady. Your kid's here. Down this way. Here.
0: Gloria. She isn't here.
1: Oh, that's funny. She...
0: I doubt that she ever was here.
1: Oh, maybe she just went out to get something. Something to
0: eat. You're lying.
1: Why should I lie to you? Why would I tell you she was here if she wasn't?
0: For $5,000. Get out of my way.
1: Now, wait a minute. You're going to call the cops, ain't you?
0: Get out of my way.
1: No.
0: Open that door.
1: You're staying here.
0: Let me out of here, Russ.
1: What do you want to do, make trouble? I was just trying to help you. Your kid was here, I tell you, and she'll be back.
0: Let me out of here, I'll scream.
1: Oh, don't scream. Keep your mouth shut, you. Miss Keith.
2: Frank. Frank, what's going on? Frank.
1: Shut up and close that door.
2: What happened?
1: Well, the kid wasn't here. The dame was going to call the cops, and I hit her and...
2: Miss Keith, are you... Oh!
1: What's the matter?
2: Frank, she's dead.
1: Dead? You're crazy.
2: She is. Look.
1: Blood?
2: She hit her head against the radiator. Oh, Frank, you fool. You stupid fool. What are we going to do now?
1: Shut up and let me think.
2: It was your thinking that got us into this.
1: Will you keep your mouth shut for a minute? If the girl had been here, this wouldn't have happened.
2: Well, I couldn't stop her from leaving. She must have guessed we were up to something.
1: How do you know?
2: Because I followed her.
1: You know where she is?
2: Yeah, a little hotel up near Columbus Circle. That's how I know she must have realized we knew who she was.
1: Wait a minute. Yeah, maybe this is our way out. What's the name of that hotel?
2: The Pontiac.
1: I'm going up there.
2: Yeah, well, and leave me here?
1: Yeah, and leave you here. I call the cops.
3: Medical examiner's through upstairs, Lieutenant.
4: Okay, Donahue, you'll be up in a few minutes.
3: Okay.
4: Oh, and Donahue.
3: Yes, sir?
4: Get Mr. and Mrs. North on the phone for me, will you?
3: Right away.
4: Go on, Mrs. Spears.
2: Well, like I said, I recognized the girl from the newspaper picture, and I called her mother. Told her I thought her daughter was here, and she came right over, and I showed her up to the room.
4: And Gloria Keith was up there?
2: That's right.
4: And?
2: Well, and I came back down here and waited. About an hour, I guess. Then I got to wondering what was happening up there.
4: And so you went back up?
2: And found Sarah Keith lying there on the floor. Well, just like you saw her.
3: I got Mr. North on the phone, Lieutenant.
4: Oh, thanks, Donahue. Excuse me, Mrs. Spears.
2: Sure.
4: Hello, Jerry.
5: Hiya, Bill. What's up?
4: I'm calling about Sarah Keith.
5: Have you found her?
4: Yeah. She's in a rooming house down on Taylor Street. Dead.
5: Dead?
4: Murdered. And my hunch about Gloria Keith faking that suicide was right. Gloria's alive, and I want her for killing her mother.

0: way it looks to Bill is that Sarah and Gloria argued there in the room, and then, well, Gloria either hit or pushed Sarah, and Sarah fell, striking her head against the radiator.
1: Oh, Jerry, how horrible.
0: Yeah. I'll answer it. Hello?
2: Hello, is Mr. Barney Nolan there, please?
0: Mr. Nolan? Well, no, he isn't.
2: His office said I might reach him at this number.
0: Who is this calling?
2: Do you know where I could reach Mr. Nolan?
0: Well, just a minute. I think he's coming in now.
1: Jerry, why did you say that?
0: Pam, I think this is Gloria Keith.
1: Gloria Keith? Oh, Jerry, what'll we do?
0: I don't know.
1: Here, give me the phone. I'm going to see if it's true what they say about honesty being the best policy. Hello, this is Mrs. North. Is this Gloria Keith speaking? It is, isn't it?
2: I want to talk to Barney Nolan.
1: He isn't here, Gloria, but don't hang up. Please don't. Listen to me. You're in trouble.
2: I know. I heard about Mother on the radio.
1: Gloria, where are you? Where are you calling from? Mr. North and I want to help you.
2: You want to call the police, you mean?
1: No.
2: I want to talk to Barney.
1: Then tell us where you are and we'll try to find him for you.
2: And you won't call the police?
1: No.
2: How can I believe you?
1: I promise you.
2: I don't know.
1: Please, Gloria. I give you my word. Gloria?
2: I'm in a hotel up by Columbus Circle, the Pontiac Hotel, room 311. I'll wait for you.
1: Gloria!

0: Hello?
1: Ida, the cop's gone.
0: Yeah.
1: Then listen, and hard. I'm calling from the kid's room in the Pontiac.
0: What? Where is she?
1: Right here, tied up and gagged.
0: Hey, Frank, what in the world...
1: Shut up and listen. We're not safe as long as the kid's around to blab, and that's what she's starting to do. I caught her making a phone call, and...
0: Look, Frank, we're in enough trouble.
1: And there's only one way out of it. So listen, you go around to Marty's garage and borrow a car. Give him some dough if you got it, but get a car, understand?
0: Yeah.
1: Then come up here and park in the alley beside the hotel. I'll be waiting there for you with the kid.
0: How are you going to get her out of there?
1: Pack her down the back stairs.
0: Somebody will see you.
1: Oh, not this time of night.
0: Oh, they will, too. Frank, in the name of heaven...
1: Stop arguing and do like I tell you.
0: Oh, all right. But what happens to the kid after we get her out of there?
1: She goes where she tried to make everybody think she went. Into the river.

0: There's the hotel, Jerry.
1: I see it.
0: Darling, be careful of that bus.
1: Relax.
0: Darling, look. That must be Bill's car.
1: It is. He got here in a hurry.
0: Oh, and there's Bill coming out of the hotel. Bill!
1: Hey, Bill!
2: Hi, Pam. Hello, Jerry.
0: Did you find Gloria, Bill?
3: No, the room was empty.
0: Oh, golly.
3: There was a struggle in the room, and a sheet from the bed was ripped, as though someone had tried to bind and gag her.
1: What are you going to do, Bill?
3: I'm getting some men to search the hotel and find out...
1: Oh, I'm tying up traffic. I'll find a place to park, and Pam and I will meet you in the lobby.
3: Right.
0: Darling, there's an alley. Why don't you see if you can park there?
1: Okay.
0: Well, there's a car up ahead.
1: I'll leave ours right here.
0: All right, darling. Let's... Jerry, look.
1: What?
0: At that car up ahead, the one facing this way. That man and woman.
1: Yeah. Looks as if they're putting something in the back seat.
0: Is it something or someone?
1: Holy... Darling, you're right.
0: Gloria?
1: Yeah.
0: Jerry, they're leaving.
1: I've got to stop them.
0: Jerry, be careful. Look out, darling. He's going to hit you. Jerry! Oh, darling.
1: I'm all right.
0: What happened?
1: That car smashed into the side of a bus. Come on, Pam.
4: All right,
0: get back. Oh, there's Bill.
1: Bill.
4: Please, get back.
1: Bill, in the back seat of the car, Gloria Keith.
4: What? What the devil are you talking about?
1: Gloria Keith's in the back seat, Bill. Look.
4: Holy. Come on, Jerry, help me untie her.
1: Right.
4: Donahue, look after the couple in the front seat.
2: Okay, sir.
0: Gloria.
4: Get that gag out of her mouth, Jerry.
0: Hurry, Jerry.
4: There.
0: Is she all right, Bill?
4: I think so, just right.
5: Frank, look out.
2: Woman's alive, Lieutenant.
1: Frank. But look at the guy, Bill.
0: Bill, he's dead.
1: Yeah, but the way he was driving, it's lucky he didn't take a few people with him.
0: Yes, darling, including you. Yes, Bill, I'll tell him, and thanks for calling. Jerry!
1: Darling, what time is it?
0: 8:30.
1: Holy smoke, I've got to hurry.
0: Here's your tie. Oh, and that reminds me, don't forget to stop at the cleaners.
1: Yeah, well, I won't.
0: Here are the letters I want you to mail. I'll put them in your pocket.
1: Yeah, okay.
0: That was Bill on the phone. That Spears woman has confessed. Her husband killed Sarah Keith, and they were trying to get rid of Gloria and make her look as if she'd really committed the suicide after killing her mother.
1: Yeah, nice people, the Spears.
0: Uh-huh. Oh, and another thing. Pick up my watch, the jeweler's. That's next door when you stop by for the grocery order.
1: Okay.
0: That's an awful lot to remember. Don't you think you ought to jot it down in your notebook?
1: No, nonsense.
0: But, Jerry...
1: Now, don't worry, Pam. Nothing will be forgotten. That list is indelibly stamped in my memory. Hand me my hat, will you?
0: Here. Believe me, Jerry, you'll be sorry if it isn't in your notebook.
1: Sorry? Why will I be sorry?
0: Because your notebook is in your pants.
1: So?
0: And your pants are still in the closet.

0: adventures of Mr. and Mrs. North are brought to you through the facilities of the United States Armed Forces Radio Service.
1: That's Mr. and Mrs. North from March 16, 1954, The Fallen Star, starring Richard Denning and Barbara Britton. 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Hope you enjoyed that. Time for this month in music history.
2: That's right. We are moving on to the year 1975.
1: Captain and Tennille.
2: That's right.
1: Wow.
2: Wow, right?
1: Yeah, just wow.
2: You just have to smile. It brings you back. This is Love Will Keep Us Together, Captain and Tennille.
1: But really, would it? Will it?
2: Not for you, it doesn't. But for some, it does.
1: Just love? I mean, that doesn't keep it together.
2: Not for you.
1: You need more. You need more than that.
2: What else do you need, Carl?
1: I can't say. It's a family radio show.
2: I hear you. Fair enough. This song, originally written by Neil Sedaka, launched Captain and Tennille to the top of the charts in 1975, and they earned a Grammy nomination for Song of the Year with this song.
1: Wow.

0: right. Thanks, Lisa Wolf and Mike Bubblebath Costello. 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
0: All right, in our next hour, John Diener stars as J.B. Kendall, the frontier gentleman, a Western adventure going back to 1958. But first, we'll play Fact or Fiction. Lisa will present Memorial Day facts and myths. I must guess if they're fact or fiction while you play along at home. Right, Lisa?
6: That's it, Carl.
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1: You lost your magic. They knocked you off your game. Your Carlness went right out the window.
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5: 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Although, actually, it's a little more than just a hobby. Reader's Digest is considering publishing two of my jokes.
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5: Yeah.
7: From Hollywood, it's time now for... Johnny Dollar.
8: Leave the gun. Take the cannoli.
9: 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I'm broadcasting.
10: Hello, everyone. I'm Carl Amari, and this is Hollywood 360, the radio show that presents all things entertainment, including trivia contests and games, movie reviews, celebrity interviews, showbiz news, and classic radio shows. My co-host is the illustrious Lisa Wolf. In this hour, John Daner stars as Englishman and London Times reporter J.B. Kendall, the Frontier Gentleman from 1958. But it's time now for Fact or Fiction. Lisa will present information on Memorial Day facts and myths. I must guess if they're fact or fiction, right, Lisa?
11: That's right. We are going to honor Memorial Day by having conversations about it. And here we go.
10: Okay.
11: There is an actual town in the U.S. called Truth or Consequences. Fact
10: wow.
11: or fiction?
10: A town? I'm going to say fiction.
11: It's a fact. It's
10: what?
11: A city in New Mexico. It's
10: Truth or Ralph or Edwards was born? Was he born there? Ralph Edwards?
11: Because
10: he created Truth or Consequences, the TV show.
11: I don't know.
10: The radio and TV show.
11: You know what? I think it was actually a radio show that inspired the town to change its name. So
10: it changed it to Truth or Consequences?
11: Truth or Consequences, New Mexico.
10: Wow.
11: That is actually what happened.
8: What?
10: It's crazy.
11: I know.
10: That's nuts.
11: Patriot Barbecue Soda was a real product.
10: Patriot Barbecue Soda.
11: Is that
10: barbecue soda? No,
11: that
10: not soda.
11: Is that fact or
10: I would
11: fiction?
10: Say a barbecue sauce, but not soda.
11: So I need
10: fiction.
11: It's a fact. Someone
10: what?
11: Actually created barbecue flavored soda. That was the
10: Ugh,
11: brand Patriot.
10: Gross.
11: I know. Would you
10: oh,
11: try
10: my
11: that?
10: Goodness. Oh man.
11: I wouldn't drink
12: what
11: that.
12: What are you talking about?
11: I wouldn't do it.
10: No.
11: Congress considered making the turkey the national bird.
10: That's true.
11: That is true, which we kind of talked about before. Benjamin Franklin thought the turkey was more respectable than the bald eagle.
10: He was wrong.
8: Yeah, baby.
10: I
11: don't know what makes... Okay, I don't know what makes one more respectable than another, really, but...
10: Oh, well, turkey's like a turkey. Listen, you turkey.
11: Yeah.
10: And then there's the bald eagle. You know what I mean?
11: A little scary.
10: So, I don't know. He probably got voted down pretty quickly.
11: Pretty
10: on
11: quickly.
10: That one,
11: There's a town in the U.S. called Hamburger, Texas.
10: All right. Real.
11: Fiction. Mm-hmm. No actual Hamburger, Texas exists. Americans eat around 150 million hot dogs on Memorial Day.
10: Whoa. Yeah, real.
11: That is real. Big weekend for cookouts.
10: I wouldn't eat a hot dog.
11: I
10: just tell you this? I eat meat. I eat pork. I like, you know, everything. I wouldn't eat a hot dog because I read what's in a hot dog.
11: Yes,
10: you know what
11: if
10: mean?
11: You know, you know. That's
10: so
11: all.
10: I wouldn't eat a hot dog if I was starving.
11: Yeah.
10: I'd rather eat grass, you know.
11: Or maybe barbecue soda.
10: Yeah.
11: Right?
10: I don't eat hot dogs.
11: Yeah.
10: Nope. I don't like the taste of them
11: either. Well, don't make the people who like them feel bad.
10: I'm sorry, but I just don't like them.
11: You don't have to like them.
10: You know.
11: The U.S. considered replacing fireworks with drone shows nationwide.
10: Real.
11: No, it's not fiction.
10: It sounded good, though.
11: It did, didn't it?
10: Yeah.
11: I mean, there'd be a good reason.
8: Yeah.
10: I miss them.
11: I know, which is most of the time.
10: Gosh.
11: The White House once served jelly beans as an official snack.
10: Absolutely.
11: At state events. They sure did.
10: Yeah.
11: President Ronald Reagan famously loved jelly beans.
10: He liked jelly beans.
11: Mm-hmm. Do you like jelly beans?
10: No, I don't.
11: I do not. Mm-mm. Mike, are you a jelly bean fan?
10: Yeah, you like jelly
13: not
10: beans?
13: Not really.
10: No?
13: I mean, I'll try one every once in a while, thinking maybe I like it this time, but it never...
10: I don't really...
11: You know, there's a Jelly Belly factory in Kenosha, which is just about an hour from us here.
10: No thanks.
11: But no thanks. It's a popular place for field trips.
10: Okay.
11: There's an official National Road Trip Day in America.
10: Yes, real.
11: That is a fact. It celebrated the Friday before Memorial Day weekend. Never knew that.
10: We missed it already.
11: That's right. There's a town.
10: It was yesterday.
11: That's right.
10: Okay.
11: There's a town in America named Pie Town.
10: Pie Town. Okay.
11: That is a fact. Pie Town became famous for pie shops and festivals.
10: Yeah, I like a good blueberry pie.
11: You like a good pie.
10: Good blueberry,
11: once
10: good apple pie.
11: Once you were going
10: pie,
11: to bring a pie for me,
10: I was
11: going to
10: bring you two pies,
11: did.
10: Too, but then I...
11: You didn't.
10: It was closed, so I showed up empty-handed. What are you going to do?
11: I mean, there are
10: I owe you two
11: places.
10: Pies.
11: I'm still waiting.
10: Yeah, I owe you two pies.
11: I think I'd like raspberry.
10: You like multi-fruit pies. I
11: like berry pie.
10: It's just weird
11: a
10: with
11: berry,
10: their pies.
11: Like a strawberry, a
10: like,
11: raspberry, a blackberry, any of those.
10: I like blueberry pies.
11: I like blueberry.
10: Okay.
11: But, yeah.
10: Okay.
11: I think I would like raspberry or strawberry better.
10: Okay.
11: The government issued official backyard barbecue safety songs.
10: Okay, real.
11: No, no. There's no federal barbecue
10: sounded
11: soundtracks.
10: Good. I mean,
11: I know. See, I didn't make my voice inflection or whatever you're talking about. A baseball team held a dollar hot dog night that got out of control.
10: Yeah, real.
11: That is for, you know about that? Fans reportedly started throwing hot dogs onto
10: just
11: the field. Right?
10: They're throwing hot dogs.
11: Yeah, that's a problem.
10: Oh, my God.
11: There's a town called Santa Claus in Indiana.
10: Santa Claus, yes, real.
11: Yeah, Santa Claus is known for holiday attractions and Christmas mail.
10: Speaking of hot dog, doesn't your daughter have a hot dog dog? Because I saw it.
11: She does.
10: Lisa invited me over for Mother's Day, and I saw a dog. I saw your little...
11: Zoe's.
10: She's got like a hot dog
11: dog. Yeah, what are they called now?
10: His name is Walter.
11: No, I know, but what is that like kind of dog called
10: again? Do you know,
11: again?
10: Mike? They're called... It's not...
11: Dachshund. It's a dachshund.
10: Dachshund.
11: She has a long-haired
10: cute
11: dachshund.
10: Cute little doggy.
11: Yeah.
10: Short feet. Short legs.
11: Yeah, short legs. My dog just chases him around.
10: Sort of like me. Short legs.
11: That's true. You're like a dachshund.
10: Yeah, I'm like a dachshund.
11: You are.
10: Huge head, but huge arms.
11: That's true. And little tiny legs.
10: Little tiny legs.
11: That's kind of right.
10: Yeah, there it is. There's a visual of me.
11: We should call him Carl.
10: With radio headphones on.
11: And it's very attractive, mind you.
10: Oh, very, very attractive.
11: All the girls are going crazy.
10: I mean, yeah, they're all sending me
11: They're lining
10: email.
11: Up. Yeah. There's an official National Ketchup Day holiday.
10: National Ketchup Day. Okay, real.
11: That is a fact. Yeah. Americans celebrate it every June 5th.
10: All right.
11: So it's coming up.
10: Okay.
11: A town tried to ban flip-flops during Memorial Day weekend.
10: Wow, I agree, yes.
11: I agree that they could.
10: They should.
11: No, they shouldn't ban anything
10: yes,
11: like that.
10: Yes, they should. People should not wear flip-flops.
11: Well, that might be true, but you want the government to intervene
10: and tell you what shoes you can wear?
11: Yes,
10: I do.
11: Well, I don't. Fiction.
10: No, I don't want the government to tell me to do anything.
11: Okay, well, no, that's not true. I mean, if it's something that's...
10: The government can't tell me to do anything except pay my taxes, and I do. All right, go on.
11: Okay, I'm going to leave that right there.
10: Go on.
11: A baseball stadium once offered free bacon if a player stole second base.
10: All right.
11: That is true. The Lehigh Valley Iron Pigs became famous for bacon-themed promotions. That's crazy.
10: Oink, oink.
11: Yuck.
10: All right. I got most of those.
11: I give you a 50-50 on that one.
10: I think you did better than that.
11: Sure you did.
10: All right, when we come back, we're going to tune in to John Daner as Frontier Gentleman. Stick around.
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10: 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All right, Lisa, time for Frontier Gentlemen Western Series starring John Daner. He played J.B. Kendall, reporter for the London Times newspaper, and he was here in America writing stories about, like, you know, Calamity Jane and

0: And it was produced by William N. Robeson, and it came to CBS Radio in 1958 for one season. And I got to tell you, what a great series. We have these all from the master CBS transcriptions. This is called Gentle Virtue from March 30th, 1958. Here's part one of Frontier Gentleman.
1: At Deer Lodge in Montana Territory, I met a very unusual young lady. Her Chinese name was Chen Shuk Yi, which in English means gentle virtue. This is her story.
2: Frontier Gentlemen.

0: Herewith an Englishman's account of life and death in the West. As a reporter for the London Times, he writes his colorful and unusual stories. But as a man with a gun, he lives and becomes a part of the violent years in the new territories. In just 1 minute, we will bring you this latest report from the Frontier Gentleman.
1: Hey, what do you think of my new swept wing 58 Dodge, Ernie? Ain't she a beaut?
2: Boy, that's really a big car.
1: Big? I'll say she's big. I'll stay here by the grill and you go take a look at those swept wing fins at the rear.
2: Okay. This is the longest, lowest car I ever saw.
1: Come on back by the door. I'll show you the inside.
2: Okay.
1: Now look inside.
2: Wow, this Dodge is big inside.
1: Look how wide the seats are.
2: Who are those people in here?
1: The neighbors. I'm charging them $1 an hour to sit there. Come on.
2: Wow, you really got a lot of car here.
1: And with all this, Dodge is priced below 59 different models at the low price field. Hey, you want to go for a ride?
2: Let me sit down a minute. I'm exhausted.
0: Now, starring John Daner, this is the story of J.B. Kendall, Frontier Gentleman.

In Montana Territory, there is a mining town which has been known variously as Cottonwood, Spanish Forks, and LaBarge. Now it is simply called Deer Lodge. I had stopped there on my way back to Fort Benton, and it was in Deer Lodge that I was for the first time introduced to the card game of poker. It all began innocently enough after I struck up a friendship with Billy Moore, a prospector whose claim lay a few

0: am here, gold panning like this. Of course, my diggings is back there on the hill. But I ain't hit nothing much yet. Stream's not bad, though. Keeps me going.
1: It's a lonely job, I imagine.
0: Sometimes.
1: You ever think of settling down? Getting married?
0: Sure. Sure, when I strike it big, I may do that. Meantime, there's Deer Lodge close by. Don't get time to be lonesome there.
1: I haven't noticed you're much of a drinking man.
0: Oh, I ain't. But there's always a card game. Faro, three-card monte, poker. Poker's my game. Nothing I like more than a night or two of poker.
1: Do you win?
0: Not much. Stay about even, mostly. How about you?
1: Never played the game in my life.
0: You never played poker?
1: No.
0: Well, boy, we sure got to do something about that.
1: You think it's absolutely necessary?
0: Well, Mr. Kendall, how are you going to write about how people live in these parts if you ain't never played poker?
1: Oh, well, I never quite thought of it in that way.
0: Well, it's a fact. I'll tell you what. This afternoon, I'll show you how to play. There's nothing to it. And then tonight, we'll go into town. There's always a real friendly game at Dead Broke Bar.
1: That evening, we...

0: rode back into Deer Lodge. Billy had pronounced me an able student and that with caution, I might even add a dollar or two to my diminishing funds. I had promised to limit myself to play with $50 and no more. When we arrived at the bar, Billy led me to a table in the back room. Two men were there. One, a meek-looking fellow whose expression was one of constant hurt surprise. The other was a lanky, dark-faced chap. Billy introduced us.
1: This here's J.B. Candle, boys. Turkey Johnson and Neil Deggers.
0: How do you do, gentlemen?
1: Candle's a newspaper fella from England, writes for the London Times, out here looking this over. Give us some chips, Turkey.
2: How's it going, Billy? Any pay dirt?
1: Oh, about the same. I ain't complaining. What about you?
2: I'm going to give it another week, then I'm pulling up stakes.
1: You, Turkey?
3: Look, you want to play or talk?
1: Turkey ain't in the mining business right now, Kent.
0: Oh, I see.
1: Trying to get a stake play in poker. The trouble is he keeps on losing. You feel lucky tonight, Turkey?
3: And one of these days you're going to get lead poison if you don't shut your mouth.
1: Nice friendly cuss, ain't he? Them blue chips is worth $5, Kendall. The reds, two, and whites, one.
3: High card deals. King, jack, eight, four. Your deal, Kendall.
0: Hmm? Oh, yes.
1: Dole of cards, boy.
0: Five.
3: Oh, now, wait a minute.
0: Something the matter?
3: In these parts, we cut the cards, mister.
1: He's kind of...
0: Oh,
1: he don't mean no harm. I'll cut him. Dole him around, kid.
3: Never did cut and play with a greenhorn.
0: Sorry.
3: Oh, just deal, mister.

0: 5, 5.
1: Open, dollar. Call. Raise the dollar.
0: No, thank you.
1: Not for me, neither.
2: I got a feeling you're telling a windy turkey. I'll see you. Give me 3 cards, Kendall. I'll take 2.
3: Billy won the first hand and the second. I played very carefully, and at the end of an hour was about $5 to the good. I could see that Turkey Johnson resented both me and my playing, even more so because he was losing. His temper slowly deteriorated with the quality of his cards. Then the door opened, and a small, pigtailed Chinese gentleman walked in. He had an ageless face, impassive.
4: Hey, you!
2: I didn't think you'd be coming tonight. Lighten rest your saddle. This is J.B. Kendall. You, he's from England.
5: Mr. Kendall, I am honored.
0: Is it Mr. You?
5: Yes.
0: How do you do, sir?
5: Good evening, Mr. Deggers. Mr.
6: Evening.
5: Johnson.
6: Come on. Come on, Moore, it's your deal.
2: I know it.
6: Well, deal.
5: Chips, please, Mr. Johnson. $50.
2: You keeps a string of burros, sells them or rents them. Ornery as critters you ever see.
5: Uh-huh. Oh, very intelligent. Very noble animals.
1: Oh, is that pretty girl of yours, you? Ain't seen her around.
2: He keeps her hid from the likes of us, huh, you? You ought to see her, Kendall. Real nice little filly.
0: Is your daughter, Mr. You?
5: Oh, no daughter, no. She's a girl from Hong Kong. She helps me with business.
6: Talk. It's your play, Kendall.
0: I'll open for a dollar.
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7: C-A-R-L. All right, Lisa, we're listening to Frontier Gentlemen. And I think I said it was produced and directed by William N. Robeson. I'm wrong. It was not. It's Anthony Ellis. I get them guys, those guys mixed up sometimes. Frontier Gentlemen, we're listening to Gentle Virtue, March 30th, 1958. Here's the conclusion.
0: Mr. Yu proved to be an astute but unlucky player, and Johnson began to win. For the next 2 hours, the game seesawed back and forth, and after that it became obvious that unless there was a startling change, the big winner would be Johnson. The loser, Mr. Yu, Billy, Neil Deggers, and myself were about even. Then an extraordinary thing happened. I found myself at the end of a draw, sitting with three aces and two queens. The betting was up to Neil Deggers. At that time, there was $50 on the table.
2: Two. No, I'm folding.
3: Two, and I raise three.
5: Yeah. Hey, this is a big one, huh? All right, boys. I'm calling and raising five of my own.
2: You take it easy, Candle.
5: Shut your mouth, Moore. Ain't no side playing this game.
2: Now, don't get riled, Turkey.
5: I'll just keep your mouth shut.
0: I'm sorry, gentlemen. Just give me a moment. Very well. I'll call. $10.
5: Kendall, you know it's going to be a pleasure to make you holler calf rope. Ain't going to be no beginner's luck in this game.
0: Your play, Mr. Yu.
3: And 25.
2: Sure am glad I'm out of this one.
5: You're 25 and up 25.
2: Kendall, you better get out.
5: Son of a gun, I'm saying for the last time, Moore, you shut your mouth.
2: Now listen, Turkey, he's a friend of mine.
0: Mr. Johnson's, he's quite right, Billy. I'd like to buy some more chips, please. 100.
5: Well, what's your play, mister?
2: It cost you 50. You better not...
0: 50.
2: Man, you ain't gonna have enough left to dust your fiddle.
3: 50 and raise 50.
2: There's near 300 in there.
0: Yeah, sir, there is.
5: I got the deadwood on you, boys, but you keep her getting fat. I ain't grumbling. You're 50, you and my 50.
2: That's another 100, Kendall.
0: Yes, I see. All right, I call.
3: Mr. Turkey, there is $500. I am now without money. Still, I wish to call you back.
5: Oh, that's too bad. Maybe you can get a loan, huh?
3: I no take a loan.
5: Well, what do you say, you in or out? Oh, how about them burros? You want to stake them, huh?
3: No, not burros. But maybe chain shoki? Ha,
5: ha, ha, ha! And now ain't that something? You kidding?
3: The girl should be worth another 100.
2: I seen her, Turkey. She's a looker.
5: If you lose, can you guarantee I get her?
3: I guarantee.
0: Well, how can you do that, Mr. Yu?
3: She belongs me. I paid her half a cent from China. You wait, please. I put cards down. Nobody touch.
2: What you got, Turkey?
5: Head's gonna make all you happy as a duck in Arizona. What's the matter, Kendall? Is game too rich for you, huh?
0: No, not at all. I find it very interesting.
5: Well, boys, my luck has turned. Yeah, I'm going to get me a grub stake with the winnings and have me a real nice score to take care of grub slinging and like.
2: Say, how about me and you going partners?
5: Yeah, might do that, Degas. Might at that.
0: At that moment, the door opened, and Mr. Yu came in, followed by the girl, Chen Shuk Yi. She must have been in her early 20s. She was quite beautiful. She didn't look at any of us, but moved behind Mr. Yu's chair, staring black-eyed, expressionless.
5: You tell her what happens if you lose?
3: She has been told.
5: You betting her?
3: Yes, I call you bet with Shook Yi.
5: All right. What do you got?
3: Flush. Hearts.
5: Oh, I had you figured. Too bad. Yeah, kings and tenors full.
0: Just a moment, Mr. Johnson.
6: Aces and ladies full.
5: Son of a gun.
3: You have won, Mr. Kendall. The money and the girl are yours. Most honored to meet you, Mr. Kendall. Shook Yi's belongings are at my house. Do you wish her to bring them now?
0: Well, I...
3: I understand. It is a matter of delicacy. You live at the hotel, Mr. Kendall?
0: No, I'm staying with Billy Moore.
3: Her belongings will be brought tomorrow. Most happy gentlemen, good night.
0: I'll cash these in, if you don't mind, Mr. Johnson. $565.
5: That was pretty smart, Moore. Pulling in a grifter to clean us out.
8: Oh, now just a minute, Turkey.
0: Are you suggesting by any chance that I'm a cheat, Mr. Johnson?
5: Well, I'm saying there was more luck in your deal.
0: You're saying I cheated?
5: Here's your money. Come on, Deggers.
8: Never thought I'd see it. Turkey Johnson backing down. You sure got his number, Kendall. Say, what about her?
0: I've been wondering. Shook Yi?
9: Yes, Master?
0: No, not Master. I'm Kendall.
9: Kendall.
0: I think you'd better go back to Mr. Yu's house now.
9: Oh, no. Me belong Kendall now. Mr. Yu, not take Shook Yi back. I not go back.
8: It ain't gonna do no good, Kendall. He wouldn't have her back. Old Yu's got a lot of pride. He lost her fair and square. She's yours.
0: But I can't. What the devil am I going to do with her?
8: Well, now...
9: A good cook. Men clothes. Very good.
8: You're good enough for me, girl.
0: Billy, we'll have to put her up in your shack until I can think of what to do with her.
8: Well, that's fine with me, Kendall. That's just fine.
0: You and I will sleep outside.
8: Now, hold on, boy. I don't mind giving up my bunk. I can sleep on the floor, but there ain't no sense in freezing to death, maybe getting the rheumatics or the heaves.
0: Well, perhaps she could stay at the hotel. I'd get her a room.
8: There ain't room for a skinny tick in there this time of night.
0: All right, then it's got to be your place. Come on.
8: Kind of nice night, ain't it, Kendall?
0: Yes.
8: Stars sure do look pretty.
0: You comfortable, Shook Yi?
9: Very comfortable. Very nice. Thank you, Kendall.
0: How long have you been over here?
9: 4 years.
0: What made you come?
9: I was slave girl. Mr. Yu send to buy me. I come.
0: Oh.
9: I like you better. I be good slave to you.
0: No. A slave is not a good thing, Shook Yi. No one should be slave. In this country, no slaves. You understand?
9: No. If I no slave, what I do?
0: Well, what did you do in China?
9: Slave. Very rich gentleman. Lots of slave. But he get dry gulch by other rich gentleman. Then I his slave. Then second rich gentleman sell me to Mr. Yu. He sell many slaves come to America. Now I you slave.
0: No, I don't want a slave.
9: Then why you buy me?
0: I didn't. I won you in the poker game.
9: If you lost, you would have paid money?
0: Yes.
9: Then you see, it's same. I am glad I not be won by that no good son of gun, Turkey Johnson.
8: She sure got him pegged.
0: You shouldn't say that, Shook Yi. Bad words.
9: I hear many people say so. I no like the way he look at me, son of gun.
0: Oh. Here, Shook Yi, I'll help you.
8: I'll get the horses fed and watered. You want to show her where to sleep?
0: All right.
9: This your house?
0: No, it's Billy's.
9: Oh, he very rich man. Mr. You not have wood floor.
0: You'll sleep here on this bunk, Shukyi.
9: Where you sleep?
0: Outside, with Billy.
9: I sleep on floor. You sleep on bunk.
0: No, no. I'm going out to help Billy now. You go to bed.
9: If the master wills it.
0: I will it. Good night. Billy?
10: Yeah? She bedded down.
0: On the way. Look, this is nothing to laugh at, Billy. What am I going to do with her?
10: She's your slave. You figure it out.
0: I mean it. I can't go traveling about with her.
10: I wouldn't mind it.
0: Billy, it's serious. You think if I have a talk with Mr. Yule...
10: I told you, it's no good.
11: Now, you boys stand right there. Don't turn around or I'll blow your innards out.
10: Turkey Johnson.
11: I take the guns off of them.
12: Sure, Turkey, sure.
11: All right. Now you got my money, Kendall. You throw it behind you real easy-like. All right, pick it up, Daggers. Now you go and fetch your gal out.
12: Sure, Daggers.
0: I'd advise you to keep your hands off her, Johnson.
11: Oh, get going, Daggers. You ain't advising nothing, Ken.
12: I'm going to get you, Turkey. You'll stretch him for this.
11: Why, you got me scared plumb to death.
13: Hey, Turkey! She ain't here.
11: What do you mean she ain't there?
13: You must have heard us from going out through the window.
11: Well, find her.
13: What? It's dark.
11: All right, forget the gal. Let's tail out of here. So long, boys. Thanks for the grub steak.
12: I'm going to get the
0: horse.
12: Wait
0: a minute. No, there's no sense without a gun.
12: Should have known. And low down.
0: Shook ye.
12: No good.
0: Shook ye. It's Kendall. They've gone. Where are you?
9: I found master.
0: You got another gun, Billy?
12: Yeah, in the shack. A rifle and a Colt.
9: I heard voice of son of gun Turkey Johnson. I go out window.
0: Yeah, very sensible. You stay here with Shook Ye, Billy. I'm going after them.
12: Well, I'll come, too.
0: No, you better stay in case they double back. Lock yourselves in.
12: Sure I will, Kendall, sure. Don't you worry about a thing.
0: I left Billy the rifle, took the Colt, and rode after Johnson and Deggers. I hoped they'd make for Deer Lodge, which is exactly what they did do. I found them in the least likely, but I suppose most likely place for a man like Johnson, the Dead Broke Bar. They were celebrating, standing drinks to everybody in the place.
14: Yeah, set him up again. Woo! I'm a curly wolf, and it's my night to hide.
25: Hey, Turkey. Turkey.
11: Oh, don't bother me, boy.
25: Yeah, but...
0: Turn around, Mr. Johnson.
11: Well, if it ain't Lord Kendall. What do you say, Your Honor? All right, come on, have a drink.
0: Not with my own money, thanks. Hand it over like a good fellow.
11: Are you loco, mister? Your money? I cleaned you out. Ain't that right, Deggers?
12: Sure. Dead right, Turkey.
0: An unfortunate choice of words. I say you're dead wrong. But either way, unless you give it back, you'll most certainly be dead.
26: I'm getting out of here.
27: Here, me too. Let's go.
26: Get out of my way. Come on.
27: Lock the door.
26: Let it
27: take it out.
11: You want to draw first?
26: No shooting in the bar, boys. You take it outside.
11: Well, you want to...
0: draw first? I have.
11: I was only kidding.
0: I'm not. Throw your gun belt on the bar. You two Deggers. Now, Johnson, I have taken a great dislike to your face. Hold this for me, will you, barkeep?
11: Get him, Deggers! Yes!
0: Billy, it's me, Kendall. Here's your guns.
12: Oh.
0: Hello, Shookie.
9: Hello.
0: Well, what's the matter?
12: Well, Kendall, I hope you don't take this wrong, but I kind of... Well, I'd kind of like to buy Shuki from you.
4: What?
12: Well, you see, me and her, we had a little talk while you was gone, and she takes to me, sort of, and I thought maybe if I married her...
9: He's a strange man, Kendall. You sell me to him. He wants to marry.
4: Well, do you want to marry him?
9: I like.
0: The next morning, I was best man at their wedding, and Mr. Yu gave Shuk Yi away. After the breakfast, which took place at the Dead Broke Bar, I started off for Fort Benton, where I planned to take the river steamer down the Missouri to write my reports of another part of the West.

Frontier Gentlemen was written, produced, and directed by Anthony Ellis and stars John Daner as J.B. Kendall. Featured in the cast were Virginia Gregg, Vic Perrin, Jack Crucian, Ben Wright, and Charlie Lung. Music was composed and conducted by Wilbur Hatch. Join us again next week for another report from the Frontier Gentlemen. John Wall speaking. 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

0: And that's Frontier Gentlemen, March 30th, 1958. Gentle Virtue, starring John Daner, along with Virginia Gregg, Vic Perrin, Jack Crucian, and Ben Wright. What a great program, as heard on CBS. All right, time for Sarah Knight Adamson and her Backstage Pass.
1: Hi, Carl, and hello to all of our listeners out there. I'm Sarah Knight Adamson, your national film and TV critic for Hollywood 360 Radio Network. I'm going to review two films, one for kids and one for adults. The Sheet Detectives, rated PG, is a live action and animated movie that is filling theaters. Oh, and it's lots of fun for kids. The Devil Wears Prada 2, rated PG-13, stars Meryl Streep as she reprises her iconic role from 20 years ago. The film also stars Anne Hathaway, Stanley Tucci, and Emily Blunt. The Sheep Detectives is recommended for kids, as I'd say ages 8 and older, due to scenes of animal grief, and there are some suspenseful moments. Hugh Jackman stars as a shepherd who tends to his sheep. He also loves to read them mystery stories.
2: What if I can't solve it?
3: I've read you dozens of these stories. They follow very simple rules.
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6: Thank you all.
1: The Devil Wears Prada 2 is a sequel, as we view Meryl Streep in a role that just may snag her an Academy Award nomination. I'd also like to say that the movie is also fun for guys to view, as my husband thoroughly enjoyed it.
7: Pull yourself together. We have work to do. And by we, I mean you. Wait, wait. I hope that's not what you're wearing tonight.
1: Again, this is Sarah Knight Adamson, Hollywood 360's national film and TV critic. 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
0: In our next hour, it's comedy with Cary Grant and Betsy Drake. They star as Mr. and Mrs. Blandings, going back to 1951. But first, Lisa Wolfe Dillon. She's our lyricist for Learning the Lyrics. Lisa will read popular song lyrics. I'll try to guess the name of the songs while you play along at home. Right, Lisa?
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8: Hello, everyone. I'm Carl Amari, and this is Hollywood 360, the radio show that presents all things entertainment, including trivia contests and games, movie reviews, celebrity interviews, showbiz news, and classic radio shows. My co-host is the tantalizing Lisa Wolf. In this hour, Cary Grant and his real-life wife, Betsy Drake, star as Mr. and Mrs. Blandings, good comedy from 1951. But first, Lisa Wolf Dillon is our lyricist for Learning the Lyrics. Lisa will read popular song lyrics. I'll try to guess the name of the songs while you play along at home, right?
9: Right. We are on the letter H. What do you think, Mike?
8: What the H?
10: I feel like this is kind of a tough one.
8: Ooh, tough one.
9: Okay, what's your prediction?
10: I don't know. I think he'll get the second one.
9: Okay.
10: I think he'll get the third one. Maybe the first. I have no idea. Actually.
9: All right, I'm going to go with the second and third and not the first. Okay. That's how I see it, too.
8: Okay.
9: So we'll
8: I'm going to guess I get the first one.
9: I think you should try. Right. Prove us wrong.
8: I like to just be difficult, you know?
9: Well, that I know. I'm well aware of that.
8: Okay.
9: All right, here's the first song.
8: All right.
9: I used to be a renegade. I used to fool around, but I couldn't take the punishment and had to settle down. Now I'm playing it real straight, and yes, I cut my hair. You might think
8: this
9: I'm
8: not.
9: Listen to me. You might think I'm crazy.
8: You might think I'm crazy.
9: But I don't even care because I can tell what's going on. Boom.
8: It's hair, long, beautiful hair. Is it that one? Is it that song?
9: No. I like my bands in business suits. I watch them on TV. I'm working out most every day and watching what I eat. They tell me that it's good for me, but I don't even care.
8: This is not ringing any bell.
9: I know that it's crazy. I know that it's nowhere, but there is no denying that.
8: Hair, long, beautiful hair.
9: Let's play it.

0: good song.
1: I like Huey Lewis.
0: I know you
1: and
0: do. I know you do.
1: Yeah, it's a good song.
0: Yeah. All right.
1: I don't know. I just...
0: It wasn't sitting right.
1: No. So I'm going to get a big buzz.
0: Yep, big buzz.
1: Yeah.
0: All right. But I'm pretty sure my score is going way up because you like all of these songs.
1: Okay.
0: All right. Here's the next one. This one's a little easier.
1: Okay, good.
0: It's more repetitive.
1: All right.
0: Well, I'm... Check it and see. I've got a fever of 103.
1: Well, I'm something. Yeah.
0: Come on, baby. Do you do more than dance?
1: Do more than dance? Yeah.
0: Yeah. You don't have to read my mind to know what I have in mind. Honey, you ought to know.
1: You ought to know.
0: Now you move so fine.
1: Yeah.
0: Let me lay it on the line. Mm. I want to know what you're doing after the show.
1: Wow, this is very familiar.
0: Now it's up to you.
1: Mm-hmm.
0: We can make a secret rendezvous.
1: Oh.
0: Just me and you. I'll show you love and like you never knew.
1: Yeah.
0: That's why I'm...
1: What?
0: That's the title.
1: It's not. That's why I'm...
0: Mm-hmm. I read you up to it three times now. It came in there. I thought you'd know this one.
1: It sounds
0: Mike, you know this song, right?
1: Very familiar.
2: Yes.
1: I mean...
0: Yeah.
1: Lead me right up to the... To the title.
0: Okay.
1: Give me one or two at the title.
0: Okay. Mm. Listen, now you move so fine. Let me lay it on the line. I want to know what you're doing after the show.
1: After the show.
0: Now it's up to you. We can make a secret rendezvous.
1: I just don't know.
0: Okay.
1: It. Darn.
0: Go ahead. What is it?
1: Hot Blooded.
0: There it is.
1: Hot Blooded.
3: Check it and see. I've got a fever of 103.
0: Do you like this one, Carl?
1: Yeah.
0: Good
3: Come
0: song.
3: On, baby, do you do more than dance? I'm hot-blooded. I'm hot-blooded.
1: Because I'm Italian, so I'm hot-blooded.
0: So you're hot-blooded?
3: You don't have to read my mind.
0: I think you are hot-blooded, though, actually.
3: To know what I have in mind. Honey, you ought to know.
0: I think once you get mad, your blood boils and it's over.
1: Oh, my gosh.
0: That is it. Once your blood starts to boil, it's all over.
1: I think my hot-bloodedness has caused
0: blood
1: four or five of my divorces.
0: And that's why you're on 120 Life.
1: That's right. Why do I think it's such a great sponsor? It's perfect for me.
0: It is. It sure is.
1: I would say it probably had something to do with five or six of my divorces, right?
0: Well, you've only had two.
1: Okay.
0: But
1: seems like more,
0: time
1: though.
0: For more.
1: Seems like a lot more.
0: It sure does.
1: Doesn't it?
0: It does to me, too.
1: My two divorces seem like eight.
0: Well, they were lengthy.
1: Yeah, they were.
0: Well, no, one was. One wasn't lengthy.
1: It seemed long.
0: Yeah.
1: Check it, see,
0: so far, so good here, right, Mike?
1: All right, I'm 0-2.
0: All right.
1: Oh, man.
0: I thought you'd get that one.
1: Yeah, hot-blooded.
0: All right, I think you'll get this one, too.
1: Okay.
0: Okay.
1: All right.
0: Well, you're a real tough cookie. With a long history.
1: Yeah.
0: Of breaking little hearts like the one in me.
1: Yeah.
0: That's okay. Let's see how you do it. Put up your dukes.
1: And let's get
0: down to it.
1: Hit me with your best
0: shot. Pat Benatar.
1: Yeah. Yeah, great song.

0: had Benatar, by the way.
1: Hit me with your best shot. Hit me with your best shot. Fire away. Wow, Lisa, you had some really great songs,
0: yeah,
1: boy. I'll
0: I
1: tell
0: think
1: you.
0: So.
1: And you know what? I think you're going to have a really good score.
0: Well, I'm counting on it. Thanks, Carl.
1: Really good score.
0: I work toward that.
1: I tell you. It's a lot of work.
0: Kind of a goal.
1: Trying to guess these songs is a lot of work. I feel like I could use a nap right about now.
0: Yeah, you and me both.
1: You know? All right. Thanks, Lisa Wolf.
0: Sure.
1: Mike Bubble Bath Costello. When we come back, we are going to tune into good comedy, Mr. and Mrs. Blanding, starring Cary Grant and his real-life wife, Betsy Drake. Stick around.

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1: 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Take your order. All right, Lisa, it's time for Mr. and Mrs. Blandings. This was a comedy series that starred Cary Grant and his real-life wife, Betsy Drake, and they were riding the coattails of the novel that turned into a 1948 hit movie, Mr. and Mrs. Blandings. It came to radio in 1951, and you probably remember the movie, Their Dream House is Built and Nothing Works Very Well. The trials and expense and disillusionment of getting the house up are over, and now we get a glimpse at the Blandings' life together. The show had a rough start. Critics really slammed it, but it did have one thing going for it, two huge names, Cary Grant and Betsy Drake. It was sponsored by TWA, and I don't think they sponsored any other radio shows. I've never heard their radio commercials on any other show but this show, and we have it for you now. February 22nd, 1951, Jim is very much against the newfangled invention called television. Let's tune this in. Part one of Mr. and Mrs. Blandings.
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0: presenting Cary Grant and Betsy Drake as Mr. and Mrs. Blandings in a new series based on Eric Hodgins' best-selling novels, Mr. Blandings Builds His Dream House and Blandings Way.
1: Did you know that TWA offers the only one airline service from coast to coast in the United States and all the way to Europe, Africa, and Asia?

0: Where is everybody? Isn't anybody home? Oh, hello, Rover. Rover, get your paws off my shoulder. Muriel!
1: Upstairs, dear, upstairs.
0: Down, Rover, down.
1: Upstairs, dear.
0: No. Rover, lean away from the door.
1: What?
0: You've got the whole wall to lean on. Now, if you don't mind, I'd like to open the closet door. Rover, I can hang up my coat.
1: Be right down, dear.
0: No, don't bother, Muriel. I'm coming up.
1: I'll come down.
0: No, Muriel. Now, Rover, be a nice sheepdog. Get off the steps. Get off.
1: Are you all right? Did you fall down, Jim?
0: No, Rover fell down.
1: Rover fell down, that's all.
0: Rover thinks so, too.
1: Well, I'm sorry I couldn't come down right away. I wasn't dressed. Are you going up?
0: I was going up to see you.
1: Well, here I am.
0: Ah, yeah. Yes, you are. What do you smell like?
1: Are you guessing, or do you want me to tell you?
0: I couldn't possibly guess, but I like it.
1: I'm glad. It's a perfume that you gave to me. I saved it to wear for a special occasion.
0: Oh, good Lord, Muriel. It's not our anniversary so soon. Seems to me it was only last month.
1: It was only last month. Now, come on. I've got a surprise to show you.
0: Where is it?
1: In the living room. Close your eyes.
0: Well, how can I see to get there?
1: Hold my hand.
0: Well, I like that part. May I open my eyes now?
1: No. First, I've got to make a little speech.
0: May I sit down, then?
1: Well, perhaps you'd better. No, don't look yet.
0: Where's Rover?
1: It's funny you should ask that. Were you peeking just then?
0: No, Muriel, I just didn't want to sit on Rover. Where is he?
1: He's guarding the surprise.
0: What is it, a herd of sheep?
1: If you can stop laughing at your own joke. Now, stop it. Mm-hmm. If you can stop laughing at it, this is what I've got to explain before you look.
0: Right,
1: and when you do, you love it. That's what I think.
0: Yeah. You know, Muriel, I've got a funny feeling. When you talk like that, that's what you don't think. But go on, dear.
1: Well, if you remember correctly, about 3 weeks ago, we decided that the wall near the mirror, don't look, needed something. You said you thought a nice, Chippendale cabinet of some sort, and I agreed. So now you can open your eyes and look at the surprise because you'll love it. Jim, wake up.
0: Huh? What? Oh!
1: Look at the surprise.
0: Oh, you're a nice surprise, Muriel.
1: Now stop looking at me. Look at the surprise.
0: Oh! Muriel. A television set. How could you?
1: Isn't it charming? Chippendale.
0: Muriel, you know how I feel about television.
1: But you can't keep on being old-fashioned. And besides, look what it does for that wall.
0: Old-fashioned because I want peace and quiet when I come home? Old-fashioned because I want to preserve the art of conversation? Old-fashioned because I want my daughters to study? Now, look what it does to the wall.
1: I'm sorry. I failed you. Send it back.
0: You send it back. You deceived me, Muriel.
1: Wouldn't you like me to turn it on? Just for fun?
0: If you do, I'll close my eyes again.
1: Let me show you what it can do.
0: I'd want to show it what I can do. Now, Muriel, I want that set out of here tomorrow. How much was it?
1: $550.
0: You mean to say you pay $550 for that thing? Get it out of here tonight.
1: Impossible.
0: Muriel, we discussed buying a Chippendale cabinet, not a television set. Now, I'm going to call the store. They've got to take it back. Where's the bill?
1: I'll get it. But it is a Chippendale cabinet. We did not discuss what would be in the cabinet. Here's the bill.
0: $700? Muriel, this bill is for $700.
1: I know that, but I've saved you money. We have a Chippendale cabinet and a television set for the price of a Chippendale cabinet, $550.
0: This bill is for $700.
1: I know that, but the aerial cost
0: $100. What?
1: And Mr. Drop charged $50 to install it. It's very hard work jiggling around on the roof.
0: The next thing you'll tell me is that we not only have a Chippendale cabinet and a television set, but a bird roost as well.
2: Dinner's ready, Miss Blanding.
0: Now, we'll be there in a moment, Maud. Take Rover with you.
2: Rover? Come on, Rover. Come out from under that beautiful new television set.
0: I said take Rover with you, Maud.
2: Well, he's coming with me, Mr. Blanding.
0: He is not.
1: He is.
0: Well, of course, the trouble with that silly dog is I can't tell which end is which. I thought he was coming toward me.
1: Why don't you go upstairs and wash your face in cold?

0: Water, you feel better.
1: I feel quite all right, Muriel, but I will anyway. And by the time I come down, I trust that you will have arranged with Mr. Drop to get his set.
0: It's too late to call.
1: And, you know, I'd like to remind you, Muriel, that you could have gotten a new dress for what we have to pay for putting that aerial up on the roof and taking it down again.
0: Well, I'm not selfish. I like to buy things for the whole family to enjoy.
1: That's right, Muriel. Because you're either very clever or you have the reasoning powers of a tangerine. But you're not selfish. Yes, Mr. Fleet. Well, that's right, yes. But, well, I think Mr. Guider Jr. ought to plan the television advertising for that account. No, Mr. Fleet. No, it's just that I've got my hands full with... Yeah. Oh, get that, please, Margaret.
2: Yes, sir. Just a moment, please. Mr. Blanding's busy right now.
1: Well, no, Mr. Fleet. I simply feel that Guider Jr. is better suited to television than I am. Yes, he is. He likes it, Mr. Fleet. Very well. I'll reconsider, Mr. Fleet, but I'm afraid that I still think Mr. Guider Jr. is the man for the job. Goodbye, Mr. Fleet. I'll be darned if I'll reconsider. Let Guider Jr. do the television. All I hear is television these days. Now, where were we, Margaret?
2: Mr. Cole is on the phone, Mr. Blandings.
1: Oh.
2: Sorry you had to wait, Mr. Cole. Here's Mr. Blandings now.
1: Thank you, Margaret. Hello, Bill.
3: Jim, I've got an important favor to ask of you.
1: No, you cannot visit us next weekend. We want to be alone.
3: I had no intention of inviting myself for the weekend.
1: Well, that's unusual. All right, I never lend money.
3: Look, I'm in a phone booth. May I ask my favor before my nickel runs out?
1: Ask it.
3: Would you appear this evening on What Why?
1: I didn't say anything.
3: Would you?
1: What are you talking about?
3: Well, I was supposed to appear on their panel tonight, but I've got to avoid some people.
1: Or vice versa.
3: Oh, now, seriously, Jim, I can't be on the panel when I've told everybody I'd be out of town. I suggested you, and the panel jumped at it. They pay very well.
1: They do? What for?
3: I'm asking if you will appear on a television program.
4: 5 cents for the next 5 minutes, please.
3: Yes, just a minute.
1: Appear on what? Why?
3: That's right.
4: Thank you.
1: What did I say?
3: Why are you so dense? I'm trying to tell you that if you would appear as guest on the television show What Why, tonight, in my place, I'd greatly appreciate it. And so would the panel. Furthermore...
1: Appear on television?
3: That's what I've been saying all along.
1: You're mad. I hate television.
3: Furthermore, they pay very well, and it's distinguished. They only ask important people.
1: Important people, huh?
3: Yes, for some reason they think you are important.
1: Distinguished, huh?
3: Yes, and they pay very well.
1: How much?
3: They'll discuss that later. Will you do it?
1: Might not be so bad.
3: What did you say?
1: I'll do it, yes, I'll do it. What time, where?
3: Yeah, put Margaret on, I'll give her all the instructions.
1: All right.
3: Well, now calm down and put Margaret on. I've run out of nickels.
1: What?
3: Put Margaret on and hurry.
5: That's the first portion of Mr. and Mrs. Blanding, starring Cary Grant and Betsy Drake from 1951. More after this.
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5: 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Okay, we're listening to Mr. and Mrs. Blandings on a very funny show from February 22nd, 1951. Here's the conclusion.
4: Hello?
23: Muriel?
4: Jim?
23: Listen carefully, dear. I've got wonderful news.
4: I'm listening.
23: I'm going to appear tonight on What Why?
4: What?
23: What Why? They have very distinguished guests.
4: What?
23: Muriel, pay attention.
4: I am.
23: But they only invite important people. Of course, they seem to feel that I'm pretty important.
4: You are. Who's they?
23: The panel of What Why.
4: Oh.
23: You don't sound enthusiastic.
4: Well, if you tell me what why is and why a panel asked you, perhaps I'd
23: tell... Muriel, I've told you once. I'm not going to tell you again.
4: All right.
23: Well, I'm calling because I want you to tune in tonight and watch me.
4: On what?
23: What why? Why are you so dense? I'm going to be on at 8 o'clock, station WNBT. The program is very distinguished. Now, don't forget to watch.
4: Watch on what?
23: Well, on our television set, of course.
4: What makes you think we have a television set?
23: Well, because we've got one. That's why I think we've got one.
4: We don't anymore. You told me to return it to the store, but we've still got the aerial.
23: What do you mean the set's gone? Already? So soon?
4: Already so soon.
23: Muriel, get it back.
4: I thought you hated it.
23: Not when I'm on it. Call Mr. Drop right away and get our set back.
4: Jim, you do nothing but confuse me. But okay, okay.
23: And watch What Why. Tell the children to watch.
4: Too bad you can't watch.
23: That's right. Goodbye.
4: Good luck.
23: Thank you.
4: Don't be nervous.
23: Thank you.
4: Goodbye.
23: Goodbye.
4: Do. Mr. Drop sold our set.
24: Well, hasn't he got another one?
4: No. Jim will be furious.
24: Well, can't you go to a neighbor's house and see him on their set?
4: I don't know any that have sets. That's why I phoned you.
24: Well, all right, Muriel. I know I'm nuts to do this, but I'll come out. I'll bring my portable set.
4: Oh, Bill, that's wonderful.
24: I wouldn't say anything to Jim if I were you.
4: Why not?
24: Well, he might not care for the idea that I'm spending the evening alone with his wife.
4: Oh, dear, that's true. Maud's out. And the girls will be at a brownie meeting. The scouts are lending them a set to see the show. And they're spending the night with the Williams girls afterwards.
24: Well, perhaps you'd better join them.
4: At the meeting? Oh, the girls are ashamed of me. They say I'm too old.
24: I'll be out.
4: We won't be alone, Bill.
24: We won't?
4: No. Jim will be right there on television.

0: And now the second act of Mr. and Mrs. Blanding, starring Cary Grant and Betsy Drake. Jim Blandings, invited to appear on the television program What Why, is delighted at his sudden prominence. To be considered this important in his profession, advertising, makes him quite forget his loathing of the medium. He has insisted that Muriel get back the set, which had been such an unwelcome surprise. Muriel was too late. The set had been sold. At Muriel's request, Bill Cole has just arrived out from New York with his portable television set and is trying to tune in the program What Why.
1: Can't you make the aerial any longer? I don't see a thing.
2: The aerial is as long as it will ever be.
1: Oh.
2: I'll point it in another direction.
1: Try spinning it.
2: You won't like what happens.
1: I don't like what's happening now. What time is it?
2: 1 minute of 8.
1: What? Jim will be on at 8. Do something.
2: Well, what do you suggest?
1: I don't know. It's your set. Fix it.
2: Well, it works beautifully in New York.
1: It has no right to be so persnickety. I love the country.
2: Well, here we go. Here we go. Yeah.
1: Bill, look. Tell me what you see.
2: Could be either a blowtorch.
1: But it's not Jim. Do something.
2: Muriel, will you keep calm? I'll move the set over to the other end of the room.
1: Keep calm? Jim is on the air right now, and I can't see him.
3: Driver? Driver? What time is it, for heaven's sakes?
4: I don't know, kid.
3: Well, haven't you got a watch?
4: What'd you say?
3: I said, haven't you got a watch?
4: Sure I have, kid.
3: Well, what time is it?
4: 1 minute to late. So what, you're late, kid?
3: Oh, I'm supposed to be there now. Where are we?
4: Well, where you asked me to take it, that's all I know, kid. That'll be $1.70.
3: All right. Have you got change for $5?
4: No, try the drugstore, kid.
3: Keep the change, kid. Wait for me. 15, please.
5: This is a local car. Only goes as far as 14. Take the other car, please.
3: What other car? Where?
5: Around the corner. All expresses around the corner.
3: Oh, all right. Wait. Wait. Whoops.
6: $15 out, please. What? Whatever are you doing on the floor, sir?
3: Looking for my stomach. Oh, dear, I'm nervous enough.
6: Yes, sir.
3: Can you tell me where Studio C is, please?
6: What show?
3: What Why?
6: What Why?
3: Yes, What Why? I'm almost 10 minutes late. Where is Studio C?
6: Oh, I'm sorry, sir. You're in the wrong building. What Why is on a different network. You want NBC.
3: Oh, no!

0: 8:15. We've missed half the program. Do something.
1: Muriel, keep calm. I'll try sticking the aerial out the window. Are you sure there are no new mountains around here?
0: Jim will be furious.
1: Now, you watch. I'll work on the aerial. Tell me if you see anything.
0: Nothing yet.
1: Now?
0: No.
1: Now?
0: No. Wait a minute, Bill. It's working.
1: Good.
0: Get the right station now.
1: All right. Hold on. Ah, that's it.
0: It can't be.
1: Muriel, it is. See that huge can of apple juice behind them? That's the sponsor.
0: But where's Jim? I don't see Jim.

0: Driver, why have you stopped? The light's green.
1: I hope you don't expect me to drive right through the pedestrians, sir.
0: They have no right to be crossing against the light. Jaywalkers!
1: People are silly, sir.
0: Oh, this is the end. What time is it?
1: 8:20, sir.
0: Oh, never mind. What's the use? Driver, take me to Grand Central Station. I'm going home.

0: Well, it's almost 10 o'clock. Jim ought to be home any minute.
1: Yes.
0: Oh, cheer up, Muriel.
1: Yes.
0: Perhaps I should go on back to New York.
1: Please don't. I can't face Jim alone.
0: Well, that's a terrible thing to say.
1: I know it.
0: Muriel, Jim will be on other programs. You'll see him on television.
1: You don't understand.
0: What don't I understand?
1: Well, yesterday I got a television set to surprise Jim, which he didn't want, but he should have, because it was also a Chippendale cabinet, which he did want.
0: I see. I think.
1: And he got mad and told me to return it, which I did. Then he called up and told me to watch what, why. Then he got mad again because I'd returned the set. Now he's been on television and he'll be mad again because I didn't see him. So no matter what I do, I'm wrong.
0: Oh, Muriel, now really.
1: I'm wrong. Always wrong. Don't know what to do about it.
0: I've got an idea. We've got my television set here.
1: And what a set.
0: We can let Jim think we did see him.
1: How?
0: Oh, we can pretend we saw him. Then later you can tell him the truth. He'll think it's a good joke.
1: Oh, but suppose he asks us questions about the program. What do we say then?
0: Well, I...
1: Oh, that's Jim at the door now. I'm sure I'm going to say the wrong thing.
0: Now, wait a second, Muriel. I'm a lawyer. That's my business. I'm used to dealing with criminals. with people like him. I can draw him out.
1: But what will I say?
0: Nothing, nothing. Let me do the talking. I'll make him tell us all about the show. Then if he asks us any questions, he'll already have told us all the answers.
2: Muriel!
1: Jim!
3: Oh, hello, Bill. What are you doing here?
1: Oh, he saved the day.
3: Mm-hmm. What was the matter with it?
1: He brought out his portable television set so that we could see you on what, why?
3: Where's the set we had?
0: Muriel couldn't get it back in time.
3: Uh-huh.
0: So I brought out my portable. Great little set. We loved the show, Jim.
3: We did?
1: Tell us, dear, were you nervous?
3: Do you mind if we go into the living room? Standing around in the hall makes me feel as though I ought to say goodnight and leave.
0: Nice group of people on the What Why panel, don't you think?
1: Sit here, Jim. You must be very tired.
0: Yes, and tell us about the show, Jim. We're very interested in your reactions to television as a medium.
3: Frightfully interesting, I'd say.
1: It must have been.
3: Yeah. I particularly liked my answer to that question on North American glaciers, didn't you, Muriel?
1: Oh, very interesting. Oh, frankly, I was so delighted just watching you.
3: Now, don't you remember, Muriel? Bill?
0: No, why, yes, yes. You said that you thought the... run the audience.
3: That's right.
1: Oh, very clever.
0: Do you really believe that, Jim?
3: Believe what?
0: What you said about the glaciers.
3: What did I say about the glaciers?
1: Don't you know, Jim? Oh, well, so many questions.
0: Muriel.
3: How did you like the reaction to...
1: Yes.
3: Did you two notice it when I sneezed, by the way?
1: I should say we did. You can't hide a sneeze from me.
3: Oh, dear me. I'm sorry to hear that. I thought that by bending down to pick up a pencil, nobody would notice. But if you did,
1: Oh,
3: Muriel,
1: you couldn't fool me.
3: Do you know something, Muriel? You couldn't fool me either.
1: I don't try to fool you when I sneeze, dear. I sneeze away.
3: Mm-hmm. And what did you think, Bill, when I had that small disagreement with a member of the panel on the subject of lawyers?
0: Oh, I was on your side.
3: You were?
1: Yes, we were.
3: Even when I told the audience and the panel that my wife and lawyer were both big fakes?
1: You didn't.
0: All right, Jim, you win. How did you know?
3: I'm psychic.
1: Jim, I promise you we did our best.
0: How did you know, Jim?
3: Imagine the two of you lying to me. For shame.
1: But, Jim... I didn't want to make you angry.
3: Well, didn't you realize how much lying would hurt me?
0: Well, now, don't blame Muriel, Jim. It was my advice to her.
3: I should have known.
0: What did you say about the glaciers, Jim?
3: I didn't say a darn thing about them.
0: Oh, missed the question.
3: Missed the program.
1: What?
3: Never got there. Wrong building. Traffic. Idiotic taxi driver afraid of running over idiotic people. Came home.
1: Well, this is cozy. We've all been lying. I'm so glad.
3: And Muriel, I hate television more than ever. Oh. Hello. Yes. What? Certainly. Certainly. By all means. Oh, well, just say a young advertising man. Successful young advertising man. Good, good. Talk about money later. Right you are. Goodbye. What do you know?
1: What?
3: Well, the television panel of 30 answers heard that I was going to appear on What Why Tonight, so they asked me to be on their show next week.
1: Oh, how wonderful.
3: Oh, as to be expected, I imagine. Prominent people are prominent people. Muriel, what about some dinner? I'm starved.
1: All right, Jim. I love you so much when you're happy.
3: Oh, and I love you, Muriel. I even like you, Bill.
4: Oh, thank you.
3: Call Mr. Drop and order another set.
1: We're getting back the one we had.
3: But I thought you couldn't.
1: Well, we couldn't then, but Mr. Drop called an hour ago and told me the woman who bought it is returning it tomorrow.
3: Oh, uh-huh.
1: She said her husband just hated television.

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1: What's the matter, dear? 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
1: Mm-hmm.
2: Just push a button and the back reclines just where you want it. You know, Muriel, I bet you couldn't be more comfortable anywhere than in a TWA Constellation chair.
1: I bet you I could.
2: Where?
1: Sitting right here in your lap.
2: Oh. Well, that's not a bad idea. Constellations have flaps. I wonder if they could build in some laps.
1: Good night, dear.
2: Good night, everyone.

0: Tune in next week, same time, same station, for Mr. and Mrs. Blanding, starring Cary Grant and Betsy Drake. 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Betsy Drake appeared through the courtesy of RKO Pictures and David O. Selznick. Watch for the next Selznick release, Gypsy Blood, starring Jennifer Jones and produced in Technicolor. Bill Cole was played by Gail Gordon. Others in our cast were Gail Bonney, Gene Bates, Marion Richmond, Ed Max, Jerry Hausner, and Earl Keane. Tonight's show was written by M. Winkle, directed by Warren Lewis, and transcribed in Hollywood. Don Stanley speaking. Now it's Tallulah's Big Show. Three chimes mean good times on NBC.
1: And that's Mr. and Mrs. Blandings from February 22nd, 1951, newfangled television sponsored by TWA and starring Cary Grant along with Betsy Drake, and a good show. Gail Gordon in that cast is heard on NBC. All right, time for this month in music history.
2: We are moving to the year 1976 with this great song.
1: Boys are back in town.
2: Thin Lizzy.
1: Yeah. Haven't changed, had much to say. See, this is music, Lisa.
2: Oh, this is all music, Carl.
1: I mean, this is a cool tune.
2: This is just music that you appreciate.
1: Yes.
2: But you are very narrow in your music taste.
1: I'm narrow.
2: I know.
1: Very narrow.
2: Mine did. There it is.
1: The boys are back in town. Boys are back in town.
2: This was originally released in 1976 on their album Jailbreak. Rolling Stone placed it at number 272 on the 2021 edition of the 500 Greatest Songs of All Time. So,
3: what were you talking about?
2: We're not alone in our love for this song.
1: All right. Your score? Ready
2: yes,
1: for this?
2: Sir.
1: Drum roll, please. Lisa's score? 917.
2: Oh.
1: Very good, Lisa. That's
2: good,
1: a very good score.
2: I mean, there's still room.
1: There is room, but...
2: Okay.
1: Listen, I'm a hard grader. 917 is a great score.
2: Thanks, Carl.
1: All right, more of Hollywood 360 after this.

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5: Abby who?
6: Abby Normal.
7: What do you do, Carl? Carl is a inventor slash entrepreneur.
8: Yeah, I'm still looking for that home run, you know? I mean, when I saw the iPod first time, I was like, man, I could have kicked myself.
7: That was so hard on him.
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12: Roger, ready to move out.
13: Hello, everyone. I'm Carl Amari, and this is Hollywood 360, the radio show that presents all things entertainment, including trivia contests and games, movie reviews, celebrity interviews, showbiz news, and classic radio shows. My co-host is the illustrious Lisa Wolf. In this hour, Larry Thor stars as New York homicide detective Danny Clover solving a crime case on Broadway Is My Beat from 1950. But it's time now for Fact or Fiction. Lisa will present information on George Clooney. I must guess if it's fact or fiction while you play along at home. Go ahead, Lisa.
14: That's right, Carl. George Clooney was born May 6th, 1961, so he just turned 65 years old.
13: Yep.
14: And we will celebrate his birthday a little bit by learning a little bit more about his background.
13: Here's a piece of cake.
14: I'd love a piece of cake. If it's chocolate, I'm all in.
13: It's chocolate. It's always chocolate.
14: Chocolate and chocolate, I'm in.
13: Yeah.
14: All right. George Clooney grew up working in a wine vineyard.
13: No.
14: True or false?
13: False.
14: That is false.
13: Yeah.
14: He helped on his family's tobacco farm in Kentucky.
13: Okay.
14: Did you know that?
13: No.
14: Okay. He became famous from the TV show ER.
13: Was it ER? Or was it another hospital show? I think it was a... R-I-D-R, yes.
14: Yes.
13: Yeah.
14: He played Dr. Doug Ross. Did you watch that show?
13: No.
14: Oh, okay.
13: I don't ever watch those kind of
14: shows.
13: Because
14: that was filmed, a lot of episodes were filmed here in Chicago,
13: yeah,
14: and I was there.
15: Oh, okay. I did some extra stuff on there, and it was during the winter, and it was really cold on some of those days.
14: Oh, yeah.
13: Were you an extra too on some of
14: Well, I was a nurse.
13: Oh, really?
14: Yeah.
13: Did you ever see George Clooney walking around?
14: No.
13: Oh.
14: No, I did not. I just did various minor things.
13: Right.
14: Okay. George Clooney had a pet monkey that lived in his house.
13: No.
14: You are correct. Yeah. But he was known for having a pet pig.
13: Yeah.
14: Not
13: I think
14: a monkey.
13: I remember that.
14: Really?
13: Yeah, yeah.
14: He tried out for professional baseball and made the team.
13: Real.
14: That is false. He had a tryout with the Cincinnati Reds, but he was cut before making the roster.
13: Oh, but, you know, but he did make a lot of teams. He didn't make the Cincinnati Reds. But you didn't say professional baseball.
14: Yes, I did. I said he tried out for professional baseball and made the team.
13: Okay.
14: Okay, just standing up for myself here.
13: Okay.
14: George Clooney gave $1 million.
13: Boy, don't argue with her, Mike. I tell you what.
14: Well, not when I'm right.
13: Don't argue with her.
14: Well, when,
13: not when, I'm,
14: when
13: right.
14: I'm right, I'm right. Okay. George Clooney. When I'm right, I'm right. And that's it.
13: That's right.
14: George, which is like all of the
13: that's
14: time.
13: That's right.
14: No. George Clooney gave $1 million each to 14 of his closest friends.
13: Wow. Is that real, you think?
14: I'm not.
13: I'll say no.
14: That is true.
13: Wow, really?
14: See, this is a good guy.
13: That's cool.
14: See, you don't know everything about him, Carl.
13: He
14: gifted his friends cash as a thank you for supporting him before he was famous.
13: Wow.
14: So, Carl, when you get famous...
13: I have a newfound respect for George Clooney.
14: Right,
15: because you want to be his friend?
13: Well,
14: too late for that.
13: You know what? I'm telling you, I would do the same exact thing.
14: That's the only reason Mike and I are friends with you.
13: I might even give more than he gave. I mean,
14: more
13: you know
14: than
13: how rich,
14: million?
13: You know what rich this guy is? Do you know, like, just the alcohol he has, like some alcohol brand?
14: Right.
13: He
14: yes.
13: makes tens of
14: millions
13: of dollars.
14: One thing.
13: And then he does a movie and he makes $20 million.
14: You know what? all I really want is a
13: 14 million.
14: You know what
13: that's
14: I want
13: really not
14: from
13: that
14: you,
13: much.
14: Carl?
13: What?
14: I don't even want the money.
13: What?
14: I really want like a really fancy watch.
13: Really, do you?
14: Like a Cartier watch.
13: Don't look at me then.
14: Okay.
13: Okay.
15: Well, if you're giving money and you're going to give her a watch instead, I'll take her money as
13: you
15: well.
13: You take the money.
14: No, I'll take some extra money too, but I really want a Cartier
13: when
14: watch.
13: When I become rich, I'll
14: get me
13: do
14: a Cartier watch.
13: Yes. Yes,
14: okay.
13: I will.
14: Fair deal.
13: Okay.
14: George Clooney still owns Casamigos Tequila.
13: Yes, he does.
14: Okay, well,
13: Did he sell it?
14: He co-founded it, but later sold it.
13: Oh,
14: we don't know exactly for how much, but they're saying up to $1 billion.
13: Yeah.
14: It's hard to know
13: crazy.
14: Exactly how much, but a lot.
13: Okay.
14: Right.
13: And then he gave a few million away. A measly $14 million, Mike.
14: Okay. Yeah, but, you know, I know people who are wealthy
13: like that,
14: and they've given me zero, not even a Cartier watch.
13: Right.
14: So, okay. George Clooney worked as a door-to-door insurance salesman before becoming an actor.
13: Real.
14: That is false. He worked various jobs, but I made that up. George Clooney does all of his own movie stunts.
13: No, he doesn't.
14: False. He had a serious onset injury. Now he avoids doing them. I don't blame him.
13: Yeah.
14: Not everybody is
13: back. I think he hurt his back.
14: That would make sense.
13: Yeah.
14: Yeah.
13: Okay.
14: George Clooney auditioned for a role on Friends.
13: Real.
14: No. Mm. He never auditioned, but he did later appear on the show.
13: I'm glad there's not a pizza on the line
14: right?
13: for this one.
14: This is the one I needed the pizza on the line for. Clooney is related to Abraham Lincoln.
13: No.
14: This is true. He is a distant cousin.
13: No, he's not.
14: Of Abraham Lincoln. Look it up. I looked it up.
13: Honest Abe? George Clooney?
14: Yes.
13: No, I don't think so, but okay. All right.
14: Well,
13: I can't argue with you.
9: What you just said is one of the most insanely idiotic things I have ever heard.
14: Look it up.
9: Everyone in this room is now dumber for having listened to it.
14: I think you just wish you were a cousin of Abraham
13: Lincoln. I probably am.
14: You probably aren't.
13: Yeah.
14: Okay. George Clooney speaks fluent Italian.
13: Real.
14: No.
13: He doesn't? He lives there.
14: He owns a home in Italy, but he is not fluent in the language.
13: Oh, okay.
14: It sounded good. Last one.
13: Yeah.
14: George Clooney has twins.
13: No.
14: He does.
13: I don't see how much I know about
14: have twins,
13: George Clooney.
14: Ella and Alexander, but you said it like you meant it, and that's what
13: Mike,
14: counts.
13: Bubble Bath, did you hear how much I knew about George Clooney?
14: Well, now you know more. You did learn that he is generous.
13: Well, I don't know. I mean, it's all relative. It's all relative. If I gave you each a quarter, that makes me generous.
15: Didn't you give Jim Caviezel a nice watch?
13: Well, all the producers pitched in. And we gave him a beautiful watch.
14: I've never seen anything like that.
13: Well, because,
14: I've been with Carl since 2009.
13: You're supposed to tip the star of your movie.
14: And here I am,
13: you know?
14: The star of the show, and I get no tips.
13: Here's a tip. Look both ways before you cross the street.
14: Thanks, Carl. I appreciate that. That's a good tip.
13: Right?
15: Don't eat yellow snow, too.
13: Right, don't eat brown or yellow snow.
14: Thank you, appreciate it.
13: It's a good one, Mike. All right, when we come back, Broadway is my beat. Stick around.
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13: 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All right, Lisa, it's time for Broadway Is My Beat. This was such a great detective series. It came to radio in 1949, lasted until 1954. Originally, Anthony Ross, then Larry Thor, played Times Square detective Danny Clover. I have some of the Anthony Ross episodes. Like, I think he did like 6 episodes. We'll play one of those sometime because it has a different feel. And the opening to each show was I'll Take Manhattan, a great theme song. Clover worked homicide from Times Square to Columbus Circle, the gaudiest, the most violent, the lonesomest mile in the world. Charles Calvert played Sergeant Gino Tartaglia, and Jack Crucian was Sergeant Mugovan. And we have a March 31st, 1950 broadcast called The Hope Anderson Case. Here's Larry Thor starring in Broadway Is My Beat.
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12: Broadway, where darkness drains through the scarlet of neon before it's called night, and the crowd gathers, the people of twilight till dawn, the crowd that coils upon itself, then lashes out into the furious streets. You move with it, afraid to look back over your shoulder because the sound drifting by you, was it a laugh or a cry? There's nothing in between. It's Broadway, My Beat. The message was handed to me at my desk at headquarters, and the message was specific. The courtyard of the Marbury Apartments in Greenwich Village. And the message had a code number to make the matter more easily classified. Murder, translated into 2 digits. It was my department, so I went there. The courtyard, surrounded by slabs of building. Nothing except the cascade of a fountain tossing the filtered yellow lights from apartment windows. That and a girl lying there, her fingers trailing in the water. And a woman standing beside her being angry about the whole thing.
17: Well, I see you finally got here.
12: I finally did. Who are you?
17: Now it starts. Who am I? What am I doing here? What's this all about? How much of this is going to be in the papers?
12: Probably all of it. You called the questions. Answer them.
17: Viola Walker, owner-manager of the Marbury Apartments. Look it up. Age, none of your business. And the girl lying there is a tenant. Hope Anderson. She's dead. Now, what about the newspapers?
12: That bothers you? Why?
17: Look, listen to me. I've got an apartment house here, respectable, for girls only. Sure, they can have men callers at certain hours. Who am I to warp young women by no men callers? But respectable. Understand that, mister. The newspapers...
12: The girl.
17: Hope Anderson. I told you that. She's dead. I told you that, too.
12: Yeah, you did, and I believed you. Now try me on how come you're here.
17: This way. I was on the balcony of my apartment, that one up there. I was sniffing the moonlight. I looked down on the fountain because it goes with the moonlight. Hope Anderson lying there didn't go with anything at all.
12: Go on.
17: I came down, saw what happened. Then I posted a notice on the bulletin board, no one allowed in the courtyard tonight. Then I call headquarters. Look, mister, don't you want to look at that? The gun lying there? I saw it. How come you didn't see it?
12: Yeah. Equipped with a silencer. More about the girl, Miss Walker.
17: How do I know? She roomed in apartment 6 with... let me see. Jackie Logan. And...
12: Jackie Logan. Tell me about her.
17: Sure. She roomed in apartment 6 with Hope Anderson, and she's been out all night. Now listen to me. If the newspapers get this, it'll give my apartment house a bad reputation.
12: Death by violence creates its own after patterns of behavior. For some, the pattern is desolation, the paths of shock, then anguish, then emptiness. For Viola Walker, it was none of these. An animal had crawled into her backyard and died. For her, it was simply a matter of removal. But a policeman has no choice. For him, the pattern is known, laid out, to be followed. So I followed it. The body of a girl who was once Hope Anderson was taken away. The gun that had killed her was turned over to the experts of death, the men in technical. And the policeman went back to the Marbury Apartments to talk to the good friend of a dead girl.
18: Yeah, Mr. Clover, I was Hope's friend. Girls like Hope and me, we don't have a friend in the world, so we nail onto each other. That makes it bearable.
12: And now that Hope's dead, how will it be, Jackie?
18: Unbearable. For a while. Maybe for a long time. Want me to brew you some instant coffee under the hot water faucet? Sometimes it comes out good.
12: Thanks, I'd like some.

0: Let's start with them.
1: I'd say there were two. That's right, two.
0: And they were?
1: Like in a novel, Mr. Clover. An older man and a young man. The young man with a fire inside him that could burn him up, the older man with a fire that was dying out. Rivals for the favors of Hope Anderson. I phrase it this way because I read novels in my leisure time. They're so lifelike.
0: And their names?
1: Care for another cup of instant coffee?
0: Only their names, Jackie.
1: There's something else you should know about Hope. And me, Mr. Clover. We never discuss names. Manners, education, how they treat little animals, bank accounts, but never names. Sure you don't want any more coffee?
0: No. But do something else for me, Jackie. Keep thinking about the names. And when you remember them, maybe it'll be better all round if you come to me at headquarters.
2: Danny! Danny?
0: Yeah?
2: Hi.
0: Oh, hello, Tattaglia.
2: Hi.
0: Okay. What about it? What did technical turn up with?
2: Facts.
0: You'll tell me, huh?
2: Technical report to wit. The gun found at the scene at the fountain was a Luger of the type much sought after as souvenirs from the last and costliest war. It had been recently cleaned and had been fired only once. And you know what?
0: Do it gently, Tattaglia. What?
2: It was only fired only once because there had been only one bullet in the clip. Said bullet was found post-mortemly to be the one that killed Hope Anderson. Now comes the good part.
0: I'm clutching onto the desk.
2: There were fingerprints on the gun. Fingerprints that can be and were identified. Last night we sent the prints and code to Washington. This morning they came back with a name and address.
0: And it's who?
2: Alan Harper, late of the U.S. Naval, where he served well and honorable. Address 8950 Madison Avenue. How did I do, Mon Lieutenant?
0: Dandy, Tattaglia. Just Jim Dandy.

0: Yes? What is it?
1: The doorman told me to ask at this apartment. I'm looking for Alan Harper.
0: But Alan is not here. Didn't the doorman tell you that, too?
1: He did, but I need to find out for myself. I'm from...
0: If you're a friend of Alan's, believe me when I tell you that he's not here. If you're not a friend, it would be rudeness to prolong this, wouldn't it?
1: You didn't let me finish. I'm from the police.
0: Oh, Alan's in trouble, then.
1: I didn't say that. Let's talk inside, shall we, Mr...
0: Philip Warren. I'm Alan's stepfather.
1: Inside, Mr. Warren?
0: Oh, yes. Yes, of course. Alan's mother is my wife. Perhaps if you told me what you want with Alan...
1: You could make it easier for her?
0: Exactly.
1: Why do you think you need to do that, Mr. Warren? What frightens you about my wanting Alan Harper?
0: Why, only that when a policeman comes to one's door, one assumes there has been violence in some greater or lesser degree.
2: Violence? Did I hear violence, Philip?
0: This gentleman is from the police, Vera. Mr.
1: Danny Clover.
0: Mr. Danny Clover, my wife, Mrs. Vera Warren.
2: The police?
0: It's about Alan, Vera. Mr. Clover came to the door and said he was looking for Alan. I tried to find out why, because I wanted to spare you.
2: Spare me from what, Philip? I'm sure Alan never in his life did anything his mother could be ashamed of. What do you want with Alan, Mr. Clover?
1: Is he here, Mrs. Warren?
2: No. You may look for yourself if you find it compulsory not to believe me.
1: Where is he?
2: I don't know. That can't surprise you, Mr. Clover. Alan is a man.
0: Vera.
2: Let Mr. Clover speak himself, Philip. He hasn't finished. You were saying, Mr. Clover.
1: I was saying, where would Alan hide if he were wanted for murder?
0: You see, I knew. I felt it. I felt it was something that...
2: What could you have felt about Alan, Philip? Alan is my son.
0: I only meant... Nothing, Vera. Nothing.
2: You said murder, Mr. Clover. Whose murder?
1: Hope Anderson's.
2: Oh, yes. I read about it in the papers. And you think Alan murdered that girl, this Miss Anderson?
1: His fingerprints were on the gun that killed her.
2: Nothing. Nothing will make me believe my boy is a murderer. And I don't know where he's hiding. Hiding, that's your word. May Alan forgive me for using it.
0: Vera.
2: Show Mr. Clover to the door, Philip. I'm sure we have nothing else to say.
0: Yes, Vera. Come, Mr. Clover. Please, please.
1: Mrs. Warren, if you know anything... Show me the door, Warren.
0: One moment, Mr. Clover.
1: Yes?
0: Vera knows where Alan is. So do I.
1: Why are you telling me, Mr. Warren?
0: Because I believe it will go better with Alan if you find him. The life of a fugitive is not a savory one, Mr. Clover. The boy should have given himself up. The boy must have been...
1: Where is he?

0: cabin on the beach at Montauk. He called Vera and told her he was there. Vera told me, and I'm...
1: Where in Montauk?
0: It's rather remote, hard to find. I have it. I'll draw you a map.
2: And he did, in a neat hand with landmarks and compass headings so that it would be impossible to miss the place. I stopped at a lunch counter for spudnuts and coffee until the Long Island train was ready to leave. At Montauk, there was no cab waiting, so I had to walk. The beach was narrow and pebbled, hugging the slow curve of the ocean. And to the left, the high sand dunes, here and there flecked with the remains of an early season's bonfire. It was warm for early spring, and no movement but the pound and heave of surf and the spray. There was a speck down the beach. In a while, it became a cabin, and a figure standing there before it, a man dressed in flannel shirt and dungarees, no shoes. I walked up to him. Hello.
3: Hello. Beautiful day, huh? Fine day for walking.
2: Yeah, it is. You're Alan Harper?
3: All right. Yeah, my name's Harper. Police?
2: Uh-huh. You shouldn't have run, Harper. Whatever your story is, now it's a bad story.
3: It's bad from the beginning.
2: What happened? You and the girl, Hope Anderson. What reason did you have for killing her?
3: None. That's why I didn't kill her. That's why my story's bad.
2: I'll listen to it.
3: She had just told me she was in love with me. Just then, at that moment, she made up her mind, and she was sure of it. And just then, at that moment, she died.
2: How?
3: Shot. I guess it was a funny popping noise. Hope fell, then something clattered at my feet. A gun, a Luger, somebody threw it there. I picked it up and tried to fire at someone who was running away. Nothing. No more bullets.
2: There's someone. Did you see this?
3: Oh!
2: Alan!
4: 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We'll get back to it and more of Hollywood 360 after this.

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15: Before we get back to Broadway Is My Beat, I want to talk a little bit about our brand new sponsor, which we have vetted, and they're amazing, and it has worked for me. I have slightly high blood pressure, and I've been taking 120 Life for a few weeks, and it has lowered my blood pressure, and it can help lower yours too. Like most families, there are people in our lives, a parent, a grandparent, a close friend, maybe even you, who deal with high blood pressure. I know I do. High blood pressure doesn't always feel urgent, but it is the number one risk for mortality. Here's what makes it dangerous, Lisa. You don't feel it. You don't have any signals. There's no warning. High blood pressure is damage happening quietly every single day. And over time, it increases your risk of heart disease, stroke, even cognitive decline. Most people assume they're fine, but actually they're wrong. That's why when you go to a doctor, I know you go and check out yourself a lot of times, you know, with because you're very diligent about your health. I know that. What's the first thing they do when you go to a doctor's office?
17: Yeah, take your blood pressure.
15: Yeah, and they take it, and I guess yours is pretty good, right? Yours has always been fine.
17: Mm-hmm.
15: What about Dan's? How's his?
17: His blood pressure is high.
15: Yeah, well, yep. He needs to try 120 Life. Mine has always been high, and so 120 Life has a 14-day experiment. 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
15: 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All right, we're listening to a broadcast of Broadway Is My Beat. Larry Thor is starring as Danny Clover. He was born in Canada in 1916. He was a radio newscaster, announcer, actor, and university professor. During the golden age of radio, Larry Thor could be heard announcing on such shows as Suspense, Rocky Jordan, The Clyde Beatty Show, and The Green Llama. He was the star of Broadway Is My Beat. From 1964 to 1967, you're going to love this, Lisa, he was the radio announcer on the TV program Gilligan's Island and appeared as himself in Season 2, Episode 4. Thor began teaching screenwriting at UCLA in 1968. He continued to his death until 1976 at the age of 60. We're listening to a really good broadcast of Broadway Is My Beat. It's called The Hope Anderson Case from March 31st, 1950. Here's the conclusion.
18: The picture held for an instant, the boy clawing at his chest and the life spilling from him. And the pain, sharp and precise and focused, that pinched at my shoulder and flared out. And it wavered, dissolved. And I thought, lying there looking at the single pebble that somehow was in my outstretched hand, how red it was, how orange, how it spun like a million spinning lights. And there was nothing. Nothing at all.

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1: Broadway is a carnival of shadows that walk the neon midway and scream when they've been cheated of an attraction. They bought it, they paid for it, it belongs to them, to the ravenous shadows. They told me Broadway felt that way about me. It made Broadway's front pages, they told me, how a kid found me on the beach at Montauk lying under a web of seaweed. How the body of Alan Harper was torn out of the fingers of the hungry tide. They told me how I'd been taken to a small hospital overlooking the sea. And Broadway was wounded because a spectacle like that should have been played in Broadway's own gutter. Then a quiet voice told me I had a visitor, Sergeant Gino Tartaglia.
2: Danny, speak to me.
1: Good morning, Sergeant Tartaglia.
2: Good morning, Lieutenant Clover. I hope you are in the mood for a visitor from the beyond.
1: From the beyond?
2: Yeah, from all the way beyond Manhattan. All my life I lived in New York. I never realized such a place like this existed in the outskirts.
1: You can speak up, Tartaglia. I'm not dead.
2: Danny, how can I tell you how glad I am to hear that from your own lips? I've been visiting here for 2 days now. This is the first time they let me see you. There ought to be a law.
1: What do you got in the package, Tartaglia?
2: Oh, a get-well confection from Mrs. Tartaglia. Last night she went to the Mixmaster and beat up an old Italian recipe that makes people get well. Here, Danny, it's for you.
1: Thank Mrs. Tartaglia for me.
2: Wilco, you feel up to official business, Danny, in the physical wreck you are in?
1: I'm up to it. The question is, are you?
2: Oh, sure, Danny, sure. I'm in the pink. Well, let's get down to official business. You need not think, Danny, that we have been lax at the department during your regrettable absence. We have been on the ball.
1: Congratulations.
2: Thank you. We have found, for example, that the footprints leading to the dune from which your assailant shot at you and the deceased Alan Harper, said footprints have been obliterated beyond recognition by the sands of time.
1: That's a big ball. What else?
2: The bullets extracted from you and the said deceased Mr. Harper have no similarity to any bullets, living or dead, that have been used in the commission of any previous murders or attacks.
1: Jolly. Anything else?
2: No, nothing, Danny. Except that the funeral of the deceased Mr. Harper is taking place this afternoon at 2:00 in the Orwell Cemetery.
1: Oh? Go tell the nurse I want my clothes, Tartaglia.
2: Danny, you got it in your mind to leave here? You can't do that. You are pale and wan and weak.
1: Get my clothes, Tartaglia. I have to go to a funeral. Outside of Montauk, it began to rain. A misty drizzle that seemed suspended, melting the houses and movement and sky into a sodden blur. And it held. Later, when we'd gotten back into the city and Tartaglia let me off at Orwell Cemetery, the rain seemed to have let up some, but it was still there. The wet, the chill, the grayness. At the gate, a man answered my question by pointing to a small group of people gathered about a mound of newly turned earth. I waited. Then, when they moved away, when there was only one figure standing there, a woman, then I walked up to her. A woman with eyes closed against the shape of her son's final identity with the world. Mrs. Warren. Mrs. Warren, I didn't have a chance to tell you how sorry I am.
3: You're...
1: I'm Danny Clover, Mrs. Warren. We've met. I was at your home.
3: Yes. Yes, I know you, Mr. Clover. You want to talk to me, don't you?
1: There's no hurry.
3: Consider it this way, Mr. Clover. Grief isn't a simple thing. It's made up of so much. The lost times and the memories. So many...
1: Later.
3: And there's this, all mixed up with it. The only thing in my heart that I know the words for. Find out who killed my son.
1: We'll do that. We'll do that, Mrs. Warren.
3: You see, when he came home... When Alan came home from the Navy, he found Philip there. Philip, my husband. I had married again. I didn't tell Alan.
1: That's why Alan moved up to that cabin in Montauk?
3: I tried to get Alan to like Philip. Philip understood. Did everything to make... Well, it was difficult.
1: And Alan's friends, this is the thing we have to know. Somewhere, someplace, your son touched another person, and because of he was killed.
3: I don't know. After Alan met Philip, it seemed he didn't trust me. His friends were his secrets.
1: How about Hope Anderson? She was his friend. Your son told me that. His good friend, Mrs. Warren. He was with her when she died.
3: I don't know. I didn't know her.
1: Listen to me. It could have happened like this. Whoever shot Hope Anderson had meant to shoot Alan. Whoever that was missed the first time. Killed Hope instead.
3: Maybe.
1: Oh, we'd better go now, Mrs. Warren. It's starting to rain harder.
3: Hugo, I'll be all right. Somehow the rain... Well, it doesn't matter. I'll be all right, Mr. Clover.

0: Hold still, Danny. I don't want the knot in your tie should look sloppy. Yeah. Well, Danny, if I do say so myself, I feel much better now you are arrayed in dry clothes.
1: Well, thanks for helping me change the taglia. My arm in a sling.
0: What am I going to do with you, Danny? You rise out of a sick bed without permission. You go to a funeral, stand in the wet rain, get wet. Any one of these things could have waited.
1: I wonder if she's still there, Tataglia. I tried to take her home, but she wouldn't let me.
0: Who, Danny?
1: Mrs. Warren. It's still raining, Tataglia.
0: Exactly. And you are to stay out of sane. You hear me, Danny?
1: Okay, okay.
0: Good. Now I will bring you in a visitor who has been waiting to see you.
1: Who?
0: A dame, a lady. By the name, Viola Walker.
1: Why didn't you tell me she was here?
0: I thought it was more imperative you should get in the dry... Okay, okay. I said I'd bring her in. You. Go right in.
2: It's positively outrageous the way a citizen is treated around here. How long do you think you can keep a citizen waiting? After all, you're only a public servant.
1: You could write a letter to a newspaper, Miss Walker.
2: You see? You see how you treat us? The innocent victims of injustice, the downtrodden...
1: I plead for you, Miss Walker. Who could have done you an injustice? Give it a name.
2: Jackie Logan. That's the name. That's the thing that did it to me.
1: Jackie, what did she do?
2: When you were at the Marbury Apartments, the apartments I preside over, I told you they were nothing if not respectable. Remember that?
1: I remember. I remember a girl was murdered there, too. Hope Anderson, wasn't it?
2: I'm like a mother to those girls. They have no secrets from me. I keep none from them.
1: You're hurt because Jackie kept a secret from you?
2: She's no good, that one. She's rotten and ungrateful. She knows more about Hope's murder than you'll ever find out. I wanted her to tell me about it, to talk it over like mother to daughter, so that we could both share it with you police.
1: Thanks.
2: And do you know what the snip did to me? She moved out. Bag and baggage. And when I pleaded with her to come back, do you know what she did to me?
1: You'll tell me anyway, won't you, Miss Walker?
2: She slapped me and scratched my face. See? See? Look at this horrible scar. You've got to arrest her.
1: Where is she?
2: I made a point of finding that out. She's at the Kearney Hotel in the Bowery. A dirty, pest-ridden flea bag. Imagine. She left my elegant apartments for that.
1: All right, Miss Walker. You can go now.
2: But I'm not finished.
1: I said you could go. Get out of my sight, Miss Walker. Jackie. Jackie Logan. Open up. It's Danny Clover. Jackie.
3: Oh, come in.
1: Yeah. The place was a mess. Like a big wind had ripped in through there and died. Like that. And as if somebody had tried desperately hard to destroy everything he could lift or turn over. The bed had been slammed up into a corner and the headboard wrenched off so that the edge of the mattress touched the floor. And on it, a girl, Jackie Logan, staring with unbelieving eyes. Thin lines of blood crisscrossed her face like some abstract design of horror. And over all of it, the pink and blue that stuttered through the window from a sign that read, Kearney Hotel, your home away from home. Jackie, what happened?
3: He'll die. I swear it, he'll die.
1: Tell me, Jackie, who was it?
3: I'll
1: get you some water. Here, drink this.
3: I can't.
1: We'll get you to a doctor.
3: Don't touch me.
1: Later, then. Tell me about it.
3: Nothing. I fell down.
1: Look, someone tried to kill you.
3: I fell down.
1: Why didn't he kill you? Hope Anderson's dead and Alan Harper. Why didn't he kill you, Jackie?
3: He thought I was dead. He beat me. He thought I was dead.
1: Who? Tell me who.
3: That's going to be my way. Because he thinks I'm dead. I got a good thing.
1: Jackie, look, I can arrest you. Even with you like this, for withholding evidence. Don't you know that, Jackie?
3: I'm delirious. I don't know what I said. Nothing happened.
1: He beat you because you know something about it. Because you know he killed Hope Anderson. And why? Is that why you were blackmailing him, Jackie?
3: I fell down.
1: Don't you want to get back at whoever did this?
3: I done that. Ask her. Ask Mrs. Warren. She... Oh, get me a doctor, Mr. Clover.
1: The police ambulance came and took her away, and its siren was loud to cover the sound of her screaming. Then I went to the Warren apartment. The doorman told me that they weren't at home, that they'd gone somewhere, to Montauk, he thought. So I went there. This time it was night, and rain, and the sounds of desolation that only the wind and the sea can shape. And finally, the cabin with its feeble yellow light washing against the darkness.
4: Mr. Clover.
2: Stand where you are, Mr. Clover.
1: I came at the right time, didn't I? Mrs. Warren, maybe you'd better give me that gun.
2: No.
4: No, I was just showing it to my husband. See it, Philip. This is a souvenir of war Alan brought back. A Japanese revolver. It's clean and loaded. Alan was always a good boy. Neat. A good boy.
5: Talk to her. Take it away from her. She doesn't know what she's doing.
4: Don't try, Mr. Clover. Why don't you go over there and dry yourself by the fire?
1: Mrs. Warren,
4: I was just telling Philip that my son built that fireplace with his own hands, stone by stone. I've been showing Philip things that were a part of my son's life.
1: Mrs. Warren, I've just left a girl who said she told you something over the phone, Jackie Logan. What did she tell you?
4: She sounded very ill, as if she were in great pain.
1: She was. She'd been beaten so hard that whoever did it thought she was dead.
4: No. Oh, no.
1: What did she tell you, Mrs. Warren? Was it that she was blackmailing your husband?
5: What are you talking about? Are you out of your mind?
4: You think us all out of our minds, don't you, Philip? Mr. Clover? Me? How did you know that, Mr. Clover?
1: I didn't, but it fits. A Viola Walker came to me. Told me to arrest Jackie because Jackie'd slapped her face and left her bored in bed. When I saw Jackie, I knew it was more than that. Viola wanted in on something. Blackmail. Maybe she should have seen what blackmailing did to Jackie.
4: But Philip saw, didn't you, Philip? Oh, there are so many things to kill you for, Philip. For wanting a girl my son loved.
1: You didn't mean to kill Hope Anderson, did you, Warren?
4: Of course he didn't, Mr. Clover. Not the girl, but my son. And finally he murdered Alan. Tried to kill you. And that poor girl, Jackie. Alan.
5: Watch out, Mr. Clover.
4: This gun, Philip. Alan's gun. I'm going to kill you with
1: it. Mrs. Warren. Mrs. Warren, give it to me.
3: Don't stop me.
1: Not that way. Give it to me.
3: He's getting away. I said I'd kill him and he's getting away.
1: The gun. Warren, stop. Don't be a fool, Warren. All right, Mrs. Warren.
4: He's not dead.
1: It's only a leg wound.
4: Mr. Clover.
1: Uh-huh.
4: Mr. Clover, you should have let me kill you.

Broadway, where the buildings of the night lean against the darkness in crazy, tilted angles. And walk carefully, kid, or you'll upset their balance. It's a street where you walk the high wire, else you gotta play it safe in a cage. It's Broadway, the gaudiest, the most violent, the lonesomest mile in the world. 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

Broadway's My Beat stars Larry Thor as Detective Danny Clover, with Charles Calvert as Tartaglia. The program was produced and directed by Elliot Lewis. The musical score was composed and conducted by Alexander Courage. The cast tonight included Francis Cheney, Jody Gilbert, Don Orrick, Ida Reese-Merrin, and Herb Butterfield.

0: That's Broadway Is My Beat from March 31st, 1950, the Hope Anderson Case, starring Larry Thor, as heard on CBS. All right, time for Sarah Knight Adamson and her Backstage Pass.
1: Hi, Carl, and hello to all of our listeners out there. I'm Sarah Knight Adamson, your national film and TV critic for Hollywood 360 Radio Network. I'm going to review two films, one for kids and one for adults. The Sheet Detectives, rated PG, is a live action and animated movie that is filling theaters. Oh, and it's lots of fun for kids. The Devil Wears Prada 2, rated PG-13, stars Meryl Streep as she reprises her iconic role from 20 years ago. The film also stars Anne Hathaway, Stanley Tucci, and Emily Blunt. The Sheep Detectives is recommended for kids, as I'd say ages 8 and older, due to scenes of animal grief, and there are some suspenseful moments. Hugh Jackman stars as a shepherd who tends to his sheep. He also loves to read them mystery stories.
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1: The Devil Wears Prada 2 is a sequel, as we view Meryl Streep in a role that just may snag her an Academy Award nomination. I'd also like to say that the movie is also fun for guys to view, as my husband thoroughly enjoyed it.
7: Pull yourself together. We have work to do. And by we, I mean you. Wait. I hope that's not what you're wearing tonight.
1: Again, this is Sarah Knight Adamson, Hollywood 360's national film and TV critic. 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
0: In our next hour, Olivia de Havilland stars in Academy Award Theater from 1946. But first, Lisa Wolf Dillon is our lyricist for Learning the Lyrics. Lisa will read popular song lyrics. I'll try to guess the name of the songs while you play along at home, right?
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14: You lost your magic. They knocked you off your game. Your Carlness went right out the window.
15: What's with this Carlness? 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
16: 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If you'd have done what I asked you to and come in my dressing room before the show, you'd have known that you weren't supposed to come out here until I introduced you.
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18: Yeah.
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23: 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I'm broadcasting.
12: Hello, everyone. I'm Carl Amari, and this is Hollywood 360, the radio show that presents all things entertainment, including trivia contests and games, movie reviews, celebrity interviews, showbiz news, and classic radio shows. My co-host is the tantalizing Lisa Wolf. In this hour, Olivia de Havilland recreates her film role as Emmy Brown in Hold Back the Dawn, an Academy Award theater from 1946. But first, Lisa Wolf. Dylan is our lyricist for Learning the Lyrics. Lisa will read popular song lyrics. I'll try to guess the name of the songs while you play along at home. Right, Lisa?
24: That's right. We are on the letter G. Which is G, very G-like.
12: Goody, Mike, goody, gumdrops.
24: Goody, goody, gumdrops is the first song. That's correct.
12: Okay.
24: Mike, any predictions?
25: I think you might get all of these.
24: Whoa. I don't think he'll get the last one.
12: Yeah. By the way, your score's pretty good in this show.
24: Yeah, I haven't heard
12: Not as good as last
24: it.
12: Year. Last week.
24: Year, I did disco.
12: Last week.
24: I did before and after.
12: You scored like in the mid-900s last week. So this
25: I think it was like... Yeah, like 9.9.
12: Don't expect.
24: I do expect with disco, and you did so well. You won a pizza on the Which
12: I
24: Came Before.
12: I said your score is pretty high. Don't push it.
24: I am going to push it.
12: Yeah, don't push it.
24: Okay, I like right. to push.
12: Okay. Well. All right.
24: We've got some great G songs.
12: Okay.
24: You definitely know all of these songs.
12: Yeah.
24: I'm going to say you'll get the first two, not the third. The second one is difficult. Maybe just the first one.
12: All right. Well, I took a Prevagen, so.
24: All right. Here we go. Mm-hmm. You shake my nerves and you rattle my brain.
12: Uh-huh. I know it already.
24: Go for it.
12: Great Balls of Fire.
24: There it is. Boom. This is Jerry Lee Lewis.
12: Jerry Lee Lewis. Yep.
24: I mean, come on.
12: How you like that,
24: Mikey? This is a Carl song.
25: Good job.
12: It's gracious. Great Balls of Fire. Move me, honey. It changed my mind. This love is fine. Goodness gracious. Great Balls of Fire. Kiss me, baby.
24: Right? Just makes you want to get up and dance.
12: Yeah. Jerry Lee Lewis.
24: There you go.
12: Man, he was a crazy wild man.
24: Crazy.
12: Crazy wild man.
24: In the best of ways.
12: He would play the piano and be like jumping all over the place.
24: Running. Yeah. I know.
12: Crazy nuts.
24: Love it. All right. So
12: all right,
24: far,
12: hang
24: so
12: on
24: good.
12: A second.
24: Ding, ding, ding.
12: All right.
24: All right.
12: Yeah.
24: Changing gears here. Slow things down a little bit, but still great.
12: All right.
24: Loving you. Isn't the right
12: loving you is the right,
24: right isn't the right thing,
12: the right
24: to,
12: thing
24: do.
12: To do? Is this Fleetwood Mac?
24: It is.
12: Yeah.
24: Ever change things that I feel? If I could, baby, I'd give you
12: give
24: my world.
12: You my world.
24: How can I when you won't take it from me?
12: You can go your own way.
24: Yes, sir.

0: this is what I'm going to say from now on when I break up with a girl.
1: Yeah.
0: You can go your own way.
1: That's right.
0: You know?
1: You go that way.
0: Yeah. I'll go this way. No, I would say it like this. I'm going to go this way. You go your own way.
1: That's right. You tell him.
0: I like that, Mike, huh?
1: You tell him.
0: Right? Right, Mike?
2: Yes.
0: Yeah, baby.
2: I would like to witness that, actually.
1: Carl Hogg said he's getting all worked up about how to break up.
0: I'm going to be like this.
1: Next
0: Listen,
1: breakup.
0: You know what? This isn't working out for me.
1: Go your
0: I'm going to go this way. You go your own way.
1: I actually think it'd be more effective if you skip the I'm going this way. Just
0: right,
1: go
0: so
1: your
0: should
1: own
0: I
1: way.
0: Should I try it? Should I try it without? Should I skip it?
1: Just the go your
0: okay,
1: own
0: so
1: way.
0: So this isn't working out for me. So you just go your own way.
1: Why do you have to do just?
0: I threw a just
1: Forget
0: in there.
1: The just because that makes it.
0: I wanted
1: it,
0: to make it more.
1: The just makes it less.
0: All right. Okay. I'll practice. Practice later.
1: Practice. We'll work on
0: I'll
1: it.
0: I'll practice.
2: Can you
0: right.
2: videotape it too?
0: Yeah, I will. I'll have someone videotape. I'll make it a TikTok.
1: Just say it like a statement.
0: Right? I'll
1: We're
0: make it a
1: done.
0: TikTok.
1: You don't know how to make a TikTok.
0: I know, but
1: okay,
0: but
1: I can
0: pretend.
1: Do it for you. Okay. It's a deal.
0: All right, one more, all right.
1: Yeah, this is
0: I
1: the one I think
0: one
1: you
0: right.
1: may have some trouble with.
2: Yeah, baby.
0: Got it
1: Ready?
0: Right. Yeah, okay.
1: You're always on the run now, running after somebody. You got to get him somehow. I think you've got to slow down before you start to blow it. I think you're headed for a breakdown, so be careful not to show it. You really don't remember. Was
3: really
1: it something that he said?
3: Something that he said.
1: Are the voices in
3: the
1: your head?
3: Voices in your head.
1: Calling.
0: Calling what?
1: That's right. Calling what?
0: Calling.
1: Don't you think you're fallen? If everybody wants you, why isn't anybody calling? You don't have
0: before.
1: To answer.
0: I've heard that before.
1: That's
0: My
1: right.
0: phone just doesn't ring.
1: Leave them hanging on the line. Oh, calling.
0: Calling.
1: Mm-hmm. I think they've got your number.
0: I think they got your number.
3: And then I really want to say.
1: Yes, that's it. That's it. But you really don't remember. Was it something that they said?
3: Well, there's something.
1: Right? Are the voices in your head calling? Oh, it's right there.
0: Yeah, I can't get it.
1: Okay, let's play it.
2: Can I give you just one hint?
0: Yeah.
2: You got to spell it.
1: No.
2: No, that's not this song?
1: You don't spell it.
0: I don't know.
2: Oh.
0: I don't
2: See,
0: know.
2: See, I thought it was a completely different song. That's why. Okay.
1: No.
2: All right.
1: I don't think
2: I
1: don't, so. No, there's
0: I,
1: no
0: it's
1: spelling.
0: Right on the tip of my tongue, but I can't just.
1: No spelling.
0: Just can't get it, you know.
1: Just to say it.
0: All right. Go
1: okay.
0: Gloria.
1: Gloria. Laura Branigan.
2: I had a different song in my head.

0: knew the song.
1: Just because I never dated a Gloria.
0: That must be it.
1: Yeah.
0: Well, if there's any Glorias out there listening to the show.
1: Never dated a Gloria.
0: You know, maybe reach out. Which apparently I've heard you have to be under 5'5".
1: Gloria, yeah, you got to be under 5'5".
0: Okay, that's ridiculous, but okay.
1: I don't want to look up at a girl. I like to look
0: down.
1: Well,
0: you're 5'6", so it
1: would
0: work out.
1: No, I'm 5'8".
0: No, with the 2-inch platform shoes.
1: All right,
0: let's go.
1: Mike's giving us the hurry up sign.
0: Let's go.
1: All right. So, Mike, you can just say hurry up. It's okay. when we come back, we're going to tune into Academy Award Theater. Stick around.

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1: 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They're amazing. They're awesome. And they've helped me lower my blood pressure, and they can for you too. And don't forget, folks, if it doesn't work for you, you get your money back. So there's really no risk at all. All right, we're tuning in now to a broadcast of Academy Award Theater. This was a series a lot like Lux Radio Theater. You know, it dramatized movies, some of the best movies of the era, although with this series, it had to have been nominated or have won an Academy Award to get produced on this show. And the dramas starred the biggest actors in Hollywood. Henry Fonda was in Young Mr. Lincoln, Cary Grant in Suspicion, Ronald Colman, Lost Horizon. And in this particular episode, Olivia de Havilland stars in Hold Back the Dawn from July 31st, 1946. Here's part one of Academy Award Theater.
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Every week, Squibb brings you Hollywood's finest. 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

And now, E.R. Squibb and Sons, manufacturing chemist to the medical profession since 1858, bring you as our stars tonight, Olivia de Havilland and Jean-Pierre Aumont. You will hear Miss de Havilland and Mr. Aumont in Hold Back the Dawn, the screenplay which, as best motion picture production of 1941, was nominated for 7 different Academy Awards. Miss de Havilland will play the role she created on the screen for Hold Back the Dawn, and in which she was nominated as Best Actress of the Year for the 1941 Academy Awards.

My maiden name was Emmy Brown. My husband's name is George Iscovescu. He was born in Romania, but he spent most of his life in Paris, on the Riviera, in St. Moritz, at the Lido, following the seasons and the rich people. He was a dancer. Then the war came. People who had money went to America. You need a visa to go to America. So Georges went to Mexico, to a dusty little town that straddled the border to California. There's a wire fence. You can see right through it into the United States. Georges didn't think he'd have to wait very long.

0: nightmare through the dirty town to a hotel. I was used to the Ritz and the Savoy. The local hotel is called the Esperanza. I took a room at the rate of $1 a day. I didn't expect to stay. It was the 4th of July. I couldn't stand the room or the noise any longer. So I went out and walked the streets.
1: It was then that I saw him for the first time. I was driving a school bus full of children. We were on a picnic. One of the kids threw firecrackers under his feet. He was in no mood for that sort of thing that day. The boy must apologize. It's a matter of discipline. Come here, Tony.
0: Your form of humor I do not appreciate.
1: Oh, you know what American boys are like. All year long, they store up mischief for the 4th of July.
0: It would be preferable if they let off their high spirits in America under the feet of Americans.
1: Now, don't let's get into international complications.
0: There's a fence back there. You Americans make a very definite point of it.
1: I gather you don't like us very much.
0: Very little.
1: Tony, don't you dare apologize now. Just then, I put the bus in gear and rammed the car in front. I was shaking with rage. He walked away and went into the Climax bar.
0: When my eyes became adjusted to the dark, I saw a dancer I knew in Europe. Her name was Tamara.
2: George!
0: Tamara, what are you doing here?
2: Just down from the day from Los Angeles with some people. Those drunks at that table. I'm not the same tomorrow, George.
0: I'm not the same, George. Tell me, how did you get into America?
2: Meet Mrs. Shaughnessy. I married an American.
0: And what?
2: Simple. If you're married to an American, you get preference. Papers go to Washington, and in 4 weeks, everything is settled.
3: Hey, Tamara. Where are you, Tamara?
0: Your husband?
2: No. My husband was a jockey in Caliente, 5'3". Once over the border, I went to the judge. Woman wants a man, I told him, not a radiator cap. Divorce granted, $50.
0: What did she say? You just marry an American? As easy as that? Get hold of a wedding ring and you can swing right over that fence. What do they call it? The pursuit of happiness. On my way back to the hotel, I saw her again, the little school teacher with the bus. She was trying to get the radiator fixed. I watched them, and when the mechanics weren't looking, I took the keys to the ignition and dropped them into a sewer. I stood around a few minutes until she noticed me, and her face got red.
1: I know you don't like us, but I promise we'll get back over that border as soon as we can.
0: Now, please. I was partly responsible for your accident. I feel very bad about it.
1: You should.
0: Any of these your children?
1: No, I'm a school teacher. They'll be in a perfect tizzy about us back home.
0: Of course, the parents. And maybe your husband.
1: I haven't any husband. But if we're not back by 9 o'clock, Mr. McAdams, the principal will think we're dead in a ditch.
0: While you are waiting for the car, why not telephone and tell him you are all right?
1: Well, they said there was no telephone around.
0: There's one at the hotel. I'll show you.
1: Oh, thank you.
0: I knew I was on the way now. They wouldn't be able to make her a new set of keys. They'd have to go for them across the border. That would take until the next day. I played it very careful. And I was very patient.
1: The number is Azusa, California, 30991. I hope they get the call right away. If you could only see Mr. McAdams, the principal. He always bites his fingernails. He must have gnawed them right down to the knuckles by now.
0: Have a cigarette?
1: Oh, no. Thank you, Mr.
0: Iscovescu.
1: My name is Brown. Emmy Brown.
0: Your name is not Margot?
1: It's Emmy.
0: She had the same hair. Only it was always mussed by the wind that winter in Chamonix.
1: What are you talking about?
0: You thought I was bitter, Miss Brown, when you spoke to me first on the street. It was because I saw another woman in your face. Margot. No. Those aren't her eyes. Her eyes were bad. Eyes that seemed to be saying beautiful things, and every word.

0: They spoke a lie. I knew it and I loved her. The ground opened under my feet and I loved her. I ran away. I had to come here to the end of the earth to know that I really hated her. That I had always hated her.
1: I'm sorry.
0: Just look at me, Miss Brown. Keep looking at me. It's like a sudden breeze on a stifling day.
1: You are the strangest man.
0: Perhaps the loneliest man. Naturally, they couldn't find the keys to the bus. So I arranged with the hotel to bed down the lot of them in the lobby.
1: Well, good night. We're settled. Good night.
0: Somehow, these shabby walls will not seem so empty and sad. You will be here. Close. Very near to me. Under the same roof. Breathing in the same night.
1: Yes. Good night.
0: Good night.

That's the first portion of Academy Award Theater from July 31st, 1946. Hold Back the Dawn, starring the one and only Olivia de Havilland. We'll talk about her after the break. More of Hollywood 360 after this.

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24: 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All right, we're listening to Academy Award Theater starring Olivia de Havilland. She was born in Tokyo, Japan in 1916. She became a world-renowned actress. She first came to prominence with Errol Flynn as a screen couple in adventure films such as Captain Blood from 1935 and The Adventures of Robin Hood from 1938. Her best-known role is that of Melanie Hamilton in Gone with the Wind, 1939, for which she received her first of 5 Oscar nominations. She ended up appearing in 8 movies with Flynn. Her sister was Joan Fontaine. She won 2 Academy Awards for Best Actress, one for To Each His Own, 1946, and one for The Heiress from 1949. And she lived, Lisa, to be 104.
23: Oh, wow.
24: She passed away in 2020, 104 years of age. Wow. She probably took 120 life. And helped her blood pressure. That's probably why. All right, we're listening to Academy Award Theater, Hold Back the Dawn, July 31st, 1946. Here's the conclusion.
25: I went up to my room. There was Tamara waiting for me.
26: Hello, George.
25: What do you want?
26: I've kept thinking about you all day. The way you always held me away from me when we danced. Those gigolo eyes of yours. You selfish tramp. Did you ever love anybody in your life?
25: I don't want you here. Understand?
26: George.
25: You are wasting my time.
26: I have a little money, George. It's yours if you want it. I'll get more money. I'll give you anything. Anything you want.
25: Anything, Tamara?
26: Anything.
25: I'll take this.
26: My wedding ring. I had a hard time going to sleep that night. My heart was beating fast, and my senses were all thrown out of gear. I found a kind of half-sleep at last. And then about 5 o'clock in the morning, I woke. He was sitting there, staring at me.
25: Hello.
26: What are you doing here? Please, you have no right to be here.
25: Of course I have no right. No right to be here. No right to sit watching your face, learning it like a poem. No right to listen for the stir of your heart. No right to tell you that I love you very much.
26: You must go away right now, please.
25: You needn't be afraid, Miss Brown, not a bit. We are like two trains halted for a moment at the same station, but going in different directions. We can't change our course any more than we can hold back the dawn. Soon it will be light, and you will be gone forever.
26: It is getting light, isn't it?
25: You needn't be afraid, Miss Brown. Not of a dead man. I'm dead, you see. I've asked myself thousands of times why they shouldn't bury me, why I should go on walking and breathing and talking when I was dead. Perhaps I know now. Perhaps it was to see the sun rise once more, to hear enchantment in a woman's voice, to feel her nearness, the warmth of her lips.
26: No.
25: No rebellions nor violent desires. If you found one in your sober little mind, you would tell it to go stand in the corner, wouldn't you, Miss Brown?
26: I don't know.
25: Not for you, the sudden flash which lights up your whole life. One split second to snatch at happiness before it's dark again. It isn't this kiss I want. It's all your kisses. It's your life. Look at your hand, Miss Brown, your left hand.
26: Oh.
25: Yes, it's a wedding ring, Miss Brown. I put it on your hand as you slept. It was my mother's. You see how wild a dream can be. But you are wise and sane and cool. You needn't be afraid, Miss Brown.
26: Wait. Oh, wait, please wait. About your being lonesome. Other people are lonesome. So lonesome they almost give up waiting. Mr. McAdams always said I was crazy, but I knew all the time, deep down in my heart, that someday, somebody, somehow, even though Azusa was at the end of the world.
25: We had to get the Mexican judge out of bed. The license was $5. It was a good investment. The office was drab and sordid, but to Emmy Brown, being there was like standing at an altar in a cathedral with great bells ringing. When we came out into the sunlight, she took my hand.
26: George.
25: Yes?
26: Take the ring, put it on my finger again, and say these words.
25: Words?
26: For richer, for poorer, for better, or worse, with this ring, I thee wed.
25: For richer, for poorer, for better, for worse, with this ring, I thee wed.
26: Till death do us part.
25: Till death do us part.
26: I'll never take it off. Never.
25: What did I care what she did with the ring? I was married to an American. I was ready to cross the border.

In just a moment, you will hear the second part of Academy Award. And now, the House of Squibb presents part two of Academy Award, starring Olivia de Havilland and Jean-Pierre Aumont in Hold Back the Dawn.

0: was slow going getting the papers in order. Emmy Brown came back from her home, and we took the bus and went for a long drive back into the hinterland of Mexico. I had reasons for getting away from the border. There was a smart immigration inspector named Hammock snooping around. He was interested in people who suddenly got married to Americans, especially aliens who wanted to get over that border. Something happened on that mad drive, though. I guess I fell in love with Emmy Brown a little. She was in our room at the hotel, packing, to go back to her job in Azusa for a while. I was downstairs, and I ran into Tamara.
1: I thought you'd never come. I've been dying here day after day, looking down the street, waiting for you.
0: Bad news?
1: Good news. You'll be getting out of here in 3 weeks. New York by the 1st of August.
0: I'm not going right on to New York.
1: No? Oh, sure. You've got to stop over in Azusa. That would take half an hour, you said. You were going to tell her she was too good and you were too low.
0: I'll do it my own way. Do you mind?
1: You like the girl?
0: Yes. I like her enough not to give her a sudden kick in the face in front of a whole little town. I like her enough to do it all with a little style. All right, I like her enough not to behave like a swine for once in my life.
1: Well, hallelujah.
0: That'll do. You've got enough money to get back to New York. I'll find you there when I'm ready.
1: Thank you. Just stand in the middle of Times Square and whistle. Mrs. Iscovescu?
2: Yes?
1: You mind?
2: No. Come right in.
1: Funny, I didn't picture you looking like that. You know what one hears about a teacher. I'm Tamara. I don't think he's told you about me, or did he?
2: No, he didn't.
1: I see you're packing. Well, before you go, there's something of mine I want you to give me back.
2: Of yours?
1: My wedding ring.
2: This? Oh, it belonged to his mother.
1: Oh, isn't he wonderful? The way he knows how to pluck at the heartstring. You see, I gave him the whole idea.
2: What?
1: Marrying you to get across the border. Take a look at the engraving in that ring. I used it to marry my little American. It says, to Toots for keeps. Slip it off.
2: No.
1: Maybe you should know a little more about the history of George Iscovescu.
2: Get out. Please. Please.
3: Howdy, Mr. Iscovescu, isn't it?
0: Yes.
3: My name is Hammock, Immigration Department. I'd like to talk a few things over with your wife.
0: She's upstairs. If there are any questions, I'll answer them.
2: I'll answer your questions, Mr. Hammock.
0: Emmy.
3: Right over here, Mrs. Iscovescu. Take a chair, will you? Had you any idea this man might have married you to get in the country?
2: Yes. But I asked him to marry me.
3: All right, he got you to ask him. Look here, you can make things very simple for the department. Anybody can see this set up with half an eye. He gets in the country, divorces you, takes up with his girlfriend, and goes about his own business. With this evidence, you can get an annulment. And that'll slam the door right in his face.
2: Get a what?
3: An annulment.
2: An annulment? How do you like that, George? That's America. You pay your taxes, but you get a lot of protection. No, thank you, Mr. Hammock. It's very sweet of you, but you see, there's nothing wrong. He told me everything. There weren't any false pretenses. It's a fine marriage. We love each other very much. I'm sorry for your sake you haven't got a case.
3: Well, maybe I'm just dumb. So long.
0: Emmy, who told you? Tamara? I've always been full of words, you know. Big ones, smooth ones, fancy ones. Just one more word. Thanks.
2: No. You see, I come from a small town. We don't have those fine hotels. We eat in the drugstore. But we leave a tip just the same. I don't feel I was too generous for those 7 days of our honeymoon. Only perhaps when I met you, I shouldn't have been so vain. I should have worn my glasses. I should have looked at your face more closely. Goodbye.
0: Do you believe in premonitions? When a black wave breaks over you, and you suddenly know something terrible is going to happen. In my ears were the screeching of brakes, of tires taking a wild curve. Before my eyes were the foot on the gas pedal, pressing it down.
1: George, they've been phoning you.
0: Tamara, there was an accident, wasn't there?
1: Yes.
0: Bad?
1: Yes.
0: Where is she?
1: The receiving hospital, Los Angeles.
0: I'll take your car.
1: They won't let you cross the border. You have no papers.
0: The key, Tamara.
1: They'll catch you. You haven't got a chance. All you're waiting for nothing. If you do this, you'll never be admitted. George!
4: Look at this guy coming. He's nuts. Hey, stop, you! Stop! Don't you see that sign? I said stop!
5: That's Escovesco. He's my meat. Get my car and a patrol motorcycle escort. This is where I fix that gigolo's wagon.
0: It was 5 o'clock in the morning when I got to the hospital. It wasn't until I had climbed those steps that I was really afraid. Afraid it was too late. But there was nothing left I could do.
1: She's unconscious. We're very much afraid. The steering wheel was crushed against her. There's no fight left in her.
0: Can I go in?
1: Of course.
0: Amy. Amy.
1: She doesn't hear.
0: Amy. It's George. I've gone. I'm here, Amy.
1: She seemed to hear you. Go on. Keep talking.
0: Breathe, Amy. Try hard. That's it. Again. Now again. It's all right, Amy. Remember the rain beating on the windshield that day we drove, and the wiper going, and the word it spoke? Together. Together. Together. Together. Breathe, Amy. We are together.

0: I don't know how many hours I sat there or days, but I must have said, breathe a million times. Breathe. Breathe. Breathe. Breathe. Darling, breathe. Somehow she pulled through. Once she even smiled. And when Hammer caught up with me finally, she was out of danger. I asked him to go ahead and get her an annulment of the marriage. Said he would. He told me he could send me to the pen for 10 years for crossing the border. I didn't care. And for some reason, he just took me back over the border. Back to the grave. I started 4 months of a living death. One day, I saw him coming through the big gate.
1: Oh, here you are, Escovescu. I've been looking for you.
0: Why don't you leave me alone?
1: Don't you feel like stepping up to the gate and looking at the new citizens crossing the border today?
0: Very funny, Mr. Hammock. Like inviting a hungry child to stand in front of a bakery window.
1: I talked to the baker. He gave me something for you, not that you deserve a pie. I always thought you were a pretty poor excuse for a human, but, well, I was raised a good Christian, and my folks always used to say that a guy can straighten out once he sees the light. That is, if he's got guts. You have. In America, we can use people with guts. Here are your papers, approved by Washington. Preference quota for husband of American wife.
0: Husband? Mr. Hammock, I'm...
1: Get going, get going. There's somebody waiting for you, swinging on that gate.
0: Gate. Somebody waiting across the border.
2: Amy! Amy! Amy!
3: He was running, eager, hatless, and like a boy in tears. Something inside of me began to yearn as I watched him coming. My hand came up as if it could fight back my tears. And suddenly it glistened in the sun. And I laughed through my tears. It was my golden wedding ring. I had never taken it off.

0: Next Wednesday, another great picture. The House of Squibb will present Academy Award starring Paul Lucas in Watch on the Rhine. Today's performance of Hold Back the Dawn was written for radio by Frank Wilson, with an original musical score composed and conducted by Leet Stevens. Our producer-director is Dee Engelbach. Olivia de Havilland can currently be seen in the Paramount production To Each His Own. Jean-Pierre Aumont appeared through the courtesy of Metro-Goldwyn-Mayer, producers of the Technicolor musical Holiday in Mexico. This is Hugh Brundage bidding you goodnight until next Wednesday at the same time, when you're invited to listen again to Academy Award, presented by the House of Squibb, a name you can trust. This is CBS, the Columbia Broadcasting System.
1: And that's Academy Award Theater with Hold Back the Dawn, starring Olivia de Havilland. Billy Wilder was the screenwriter on that. From July 31st, 1946, CBS broadcast. Hope you enjoyed that. Time for this month in music history.
2: That's right. This is our final song from 1990.
3: It's been 7 hours and 50.
1: This is Sinead O'Connor or something?
2: Sinead
1: O'Connor.
2: It is.
1: Right?
2: So Prince wrote and recorded this song in 1984.
1: Yeah.
2: But he didn't release it. And then Sinead O'Connor recorded a version of the song for her album called I Do Not Want What I Haven't Got, which is a good motto to live by.
1: Yeah.
2: And it became a worldwide hit, and that's what you're listening to right here.
1: Remember Joe Piscopo used to do his Frank Sinatra routine, and he would make fun of her and say, hey, cue ball.
2: Oh, no.
1: He'd say, hey, cue ball. Because she was, you know, she shaved her head.
2: Yep.
1: Joe Piscopo.
2: It's a look.
1: Oh, my God. Yeah, I guess.
2: Not too many people can pull it
1: off.
2: It's a great song.
1: Yeah, it is a good song, I will admit. Okay. Thanks, Lisa Wolf.
2: Thanks, Carl.
1: More of Hollywood 360 after this.
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1: 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For my co-host Lisa Wolf, Our executive producer, Mike Bubblebath Costella, and my crabby brother, Vince Amari. This is Carl Amari saying stay safe, be healthy, and thanks for listening.

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0: Tell your friends about this place. Tell your friends about the fact that you stood in the rain to hear us today. Tell the friends about your dedication. And then tell them about us. Tell them about veterans and say to them, we gave up our yesterdays for your tomorrows. And if they say to you then, who did you hear speak these words? Tell them. It was a 16-year-old boy in the heart and mind and body of a 98-year-old veteran of World War II.
1: Memorial Day, Walter Sterling, The Other Side of Midnight with Father Jim Drucker. Father Jim Drucker, a retired Catholic priest and the official Navy chaplain, Desert Storm, stationed in Afghanistan, a major in the United States Air Force. Major Drucker, welcome to The Other Side of Midnight. I'd like you to share with us your time. Share with us what it was like to be stationed in Afghanistan as a chaplain, where everybody would bring to you their fears, their problems, their hopes. What did you see? What did you feel? The stage is yours. Take us to military engagement in Afghanistan.
2: Walter Sterling, it was an honor and a blessing for Jimmy Drucker, the Catholic priest, to a PCS, permanent change of station, from Little Rock Air Force Base to Incirlik Air Base, 39 Combat Support Squadron, Southern Turkey. I was there before, during, and after Operation Desert Shield, Desert Storm, and into providing comfort for the Kurds, for the Kurdish people, Operation Provide Comfort. It was an amazing thing because one day I was going to one of my sites prior to the war, and this general came, a colonel came to me, and are you Father Drucker? He said, yes, sir. He's a colonel. He said, Father, I'm a Catholic. So we got talking, and he said, we're going to commandeer your plane. I said, sir, you're a colonel. I'm a Catholic. I was joking, but I was – anyway, he took it over. The next thing I know, and I cannot pronounce this man's name, but I will share with you. He was over Norman Storman Shalabak. He was a four-star general, the head of the whole theater. And they commandeered my plane, which was taking me – to the forward lines, not combat at that time, but to have mass and offer the sacraments to my Catholics at different bases, which I will not mention because of their secrecy. But I would go there. So when I was on the plane, I heard them talking. I said, oh, something's up. Something seriously is up. The next thing you know, our base started increasing from just a few thousand. Again, I can't mention exact numbers, to many thousands. And we had Patriot Army with us as well, which is an Air Force base, to protect us from Scuds and from possibility of having shells come at us. The next thing I know, we were at war. Incirlik became the operating base of the whole country of Turkey. Walter, I was one of two priests. If I remember correctly, this is 1990. Father Higginbotham, I think, was there, and he was in Ankara. I was in the zone of combat operation at the flying base. And I want to tell you, aside of killing and death, I was blessed and honored to be with these young men. There were no women that I knew of flying. And keep in mind, we are Air Force. We're not the combat foot on the soldiers' troops, but Air Force. We had planes coming in as I went to the flight line and blessed these young men that they would come back unharmed. We had planes from all around the world and from Europe and 22 nations with us, 22 allied nations with a head of French chaplain with me. I couldn't believe it. Incredible. We had planes from F-111s, A-10 Warthogs. We had jamming C-130s. It was marvelous in the sense of the strength of what we had as this wonderful nation that cares about the world. We love the world. We're good. We have faults, blemishes. We have warts. But we're a nation that cares and loves. So all of these planes were going to provide a mission, and they did one. They did a great job in their mission and coming back. Many of these young men suffered much from what they had to do. It was a short war. It was a fast war. And I was there to support these young men. It was a blessing for me to be able to support them and help them in the needs that they had spiritually, sacramentally. And as you know, as a priest, there's much that I cannot share because of the seal of the sacrament, of the sacraments, but I can share that some suffered much until this day, and myself included to some degree, are suffering much from what that was. But it was just fantastic. And I remember, I'm going to share with the audience, there was a 2-star Turkish general. He was a friend of mine. I knew him when he was a colonel, an albay, we say. He became a TU general. And he came out of our special room, I won't say where, but on our base of Incirlik, and he said, Papaz, that means priest. They call the priest Papaz. He said, Papaz, I can't believe what I just saw. This is a 2-star Turkish general pilot, Air Force pilot of the Turkish Air Force. And he was amazed at what he saw. And Walter, if I may say, I'll take a second for my own need. I would like to honor my brother, Joseph Edward Drucker, a Tagalier with the 8th Air Force, 385th Bombardment Group, 551st Bombardment Squadron, who gave his life for our country and is buried in the country of England, World War II in 1945, 22 years old. And I'm the only one of our whole family. And my mom regretted the days that she had left his body there with his comrades in arms at the suggestion of my older brother, Paul Drucker, who was a submariner in the Second World War. Submariner. He said, leave Joseph there. I'm the only one to this day that got back to his grave, had mass for him at Cambridge Cemetery, Mattingly Cemetery, American English Cemetery, and offered mass, blessed his grave, and cried more on the tarmac then owned by a farmer where I saw the Quonset hut. I'm going to cry. With 551st Bombardment Squadron on it in color coding, faded like it was 8 o'clock of the 12 o'clock high with Gregory Peck. So I want to thank all the men and women, especially here at McGuire, that are flying overseas to support our country, to defend those values which we love and know to be important: peace, integrity, justice, honesty, love, and truth, and goodness.
1: Father Jim Drucker,
2: to be with you.
1: Father Jim Drucker, a retired Catholic priest, the official Navy chaplain in Afghanistan for Desert Storm. He now goes to VA hospitals throughout the Northeast, tends to the wounded, tends to the people, to the soldiers who were injured around the world, and gives them spiritual hope and comfort. Father Jim Drucker, when you were in Afghanistan, were you afraid?
2: Yes, of course, Walter. I don't think I had the fear of the young men who were going directly into combat, but my fear was because I supported them. And priest, I have to say this, and this is no malice to any of the other faith groups. When I was in, it was Catholic, Protestant of all different denominations, Jewish and Orthodox, of Eastern Orthodox, the Greek or Russian Orthodoxy. And these young men had much fear, and through their fear and their apprehension, it certainly was part of my fear, my love for them. And it could be frightening at times, and it was strengthening at times to know that they had the values and the moral integrity and code and strength to do what they had to do, possibly giving their lives for our country and to defend another country like Kuwait and protect them from the evil of Saddam.
1: Father Jim Drucker is live with us on the other side of midnight with Walter Sterling. It's always an honor to listen to you because every time I hear more about what you have done with your life, the humbler I get. Father Jim Drucker was a Catholic priest for over 40 years. And before that, he was a American radio disc jockey of note. And he did that for many years. And now, in retirement, when he could be just eating donuts all day, America's fruit, he tends to the wounded, tends to the veterans, and takes time to explain the situation spiritually and emotionally and realistically to you and me on a regular basis about the plight of veterans. Father Jim Drucker, final note about Memorial Day today.
2: Well, today I was honored to be with Tommy Monahan, Jerry Tempesta, who is being considered for the Medal of Honor from Vietnam for having saved his lieutenant's life as platoon leader. I was with Jay Lapp, our commander, at a liquor store of all places in New Jersey, helping to share forget-me-nots, which is a DAV puppy. And people were kind to give us donations, and me with my big mouth talking with everybody, mingling around. So it was a good day for me to be with my brother veterans, and they're all disabled because we all belong to disabled American veterans. I'm also a lifetime member of MOAA, Military Officer Association of America, Reserve Officer Association of America, and Veterans of Foreign War America. And veterans, think about these organizations and join them because they are an addition, an adjunct that can help you in all your needs. And if you ever need any help, contact Walter Sterling, who will contact me, and we'll get you the help you need. And I love you, and thank you for serving our country. You veterans, you deserve our love and our special thanks. And thank you, Walter Sterling.
1: Oh, the great Jim Drucker. Thank you very much, Father Jim Drucker, Catholic priest, retired, major in the United States Air Force. Thanks for being on the other side of midnight. Coming up, you and I have a lot to go over. We have new UFO information. We have an astonishing report on Taylor Swift and Kelsey Travis. It looks suspicious to me. New information on the Diana murder. And the 3i Atlas is behaving in a way that nobody ever expected, the 3i Atlas. Plus, I have an update on the box office returns. There's new Baywatch information, an astonishing exchange with a U.S. senator and the a woman claiming there should be U.S. aid for pregnant boys. The other side of midnight, Red Apple Audio Networks.
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11: Hi, I'm retired NYPD Detective Vic Ferrari. And on tonight's episode of Confessions of a Retired Detective, I explain what it's like to work the Memorial Day celebration at Coney Island in uniform. Coming up in moments with Walter Sterling on The Other Side of Midnight.
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15: Oh, ladies and gentlemen, Memorial Day weekend, Edward Jones, a Marine veteran. Those are the scary ones. The Marines, they stick together. They know they have basic training that would kill us. Edward Jones, welcome to The Other Side of Midnight.
16: Thank you, Walter. Thanks for having me.
15: Now, let me do something for you, Edward, because, oh, look at this. Hold on. Memorial Day weekend and what Edward's going to do, but I'm looking for your bio, Edward. Why don't you just tell us your bio?
16: Well, Walter, my
15: Oh, wait, sir. Edward Jones brings deep experience in international business development, military affairs.

0: affairs, intelligence, and oil markets across the Middle East and beyond. And he, and impressive to me, Walter Sterling, he's a ham radio operator in Manhattan with the call sign W2LCQ. That's what's impressive, Edward. I thank you for being here tonight. Could you share with us your thoughts on the situation if you were a soldier in Iran, in the Middle East, on the Straits of Hormuz? What would that life be like right now?
1: Well, the life right now would be like a lot of troops that are cooped up right now on ships. The Marines 31st Marine Expeditionary Unit is on the assault carrier Tripoli, somewhere in the Gulf, and there's about 2,200 Marines there. And you know, I remember from my days, you know, I had the board ship waiting to land, and you just want this thing to get over. You want to get out of there. You know, you want to get to work and do what you're trained to do. And the longer this goes on, and they're probably thinking, let's get this over with. Let's. We want to go home. We want to do our job. We're the best in the world, and we want to go. We finish it and go home. That's where they're at, I'm sure.
0: Are they afraid? Do they think they're about to go into battle, be bombed? What are they thinking? What do you think the fear level is? Do they think their ship's going to be totaled? Do they think they're about to launch missiles? What do they think?
1: There's always a feeling of I wouldn't say fear, but apprehension, anxiety. There is time, you know, trying to play cards and, you know, mess all the, you know, there's things that you can do, but you're trained to go into combat, and they know pretty much, I think, what their missions may be. There's Karg Island still out there, the oil processing facility that belongs to Iran. There could be landings on islands in the Strait of Hormuz. We don't know, but they're prepared for whatever the options that the president has for them and the Secretary of War have for them, and they're prepared for those.
0: What I don't understand is if they're in a hurry to come home, I don't understand how they were prepared. Because if we look at the history of any war with any country, we're talking years. How did they think they were going to come home in a summer vacation?
1: Well, it's a very small force, which suggests that they would be given a relatively small task. Now, in the news media, you know, they talk about the 50,000 troops that are in the Gulf. Well, in reality, only about 10 to 15, at most maybe 20% are combat troops, troops on the ground that do combat. And that's traditionally the combat arms of the infantry, the rifle people, riflemen, and the artillery, the heavy arms. So that's, you know, we're looking here at of the 50,000, we're looking at about 15,000 roughly that would be combat. And that stacks up because right now we know that there are 2,200 Marines there. And there were about 3,000 paratroopers, the 82nd Airborne, famous for their D-Day landing. Everyone remembers that. And so that's a 5,500 maybe combat troops. The rest, the other 45,000, are some of them are air combat. They're Air Force on the bases over there and Navy pilots on the carriers. But the carriers carry about 100 planes, 100 fighter planes each. So that's 200. It's not that many combat, you know.
0: No, I appreciate that. Edward Jones giving us tremendous background, current, up-to-date information. You're not going to get from Fox News or a press release. This is actually on-the-ground situation in Iran from the perspective of a very successful Marine. I have a midnight misfit who would like to tell us a World War II story. And since you're here, I think you might like to hear it. Would you like that, Edward?
1: Oh, I'd love to hear it. Yes, please.
0: All right. First, let me share with you the fact that we're on KDKA in Pittsburgh, KMOX in St. Louis, because Steve Moore has no idea what he's doing, and Sean Compton's Chicago WGN. Benny, welcome to the other side of midnight with Walter Sterling and Edward Jones. Hi, Benny. Hello,
2: hey,
0: Benny.
2: Mr. Sterling. Anyways, I had a house in PA. I lived there for 7.5 years. I lived there, but it was a summer house. anyways, my neighbor was a World War II veteran, and me and him became really good friends. And he told me a story about how him and his troop, his company, walked across when the war was over. They were walking across Germany, and they walked across an encampment. And, of course, it was a concentration camp. It took them a few hours to figure out exactly what was going on. They went to the town to get food, clothing, and the people were like, we don't know what's going on. Long story short, his major, literally, the director of the town or whatever you want to call him, the mayor of the town, goes, I don't know what's going on there. Shot him in the head. He goes, does anybody else know what's not going on there? And they all went there to go clean the Judas because they didn't want to clean. Oh, that's what he told me. He goes, we don't clean the Judas. He goes, anybody else don't want to clean the Judas? You know, with his gun out.
0: Benny, that's a horrible story. Doesn't it terrify you that thinking went on? I appreciate the call. Thanks very much, Benny. Memorial Day stories, 800-848-9222, 800-848-9222. Edward Jones, can you sum up the situation in Iran so we understand what might be happening this week, either in combat or in negotiations?
1: Yes, Walter, but very quickly, I just want to address Benny in a way. On D-Day, which I think all the listeners are familiar with, they assembled 7,000 ships off the coast of France overnight, and they landed about 260,000 troops, combat troops, on five beaches. That was the magnitude of that operation, and during the day it took them, it cost them about 5,000 dead and about 6,000 wounded, and that was just for that day. They landed at 6:30 a.m. The battleships were pounding the coast from about 3 o'clock in the morning. It was a massive operation. So anyway, I'll throw that out there for context. But what's happening now is very, very interesting. President Trump is saying, quote, unquote, it's largely negotiated. But Iran doesn't agree with that. They've agreed to nothing. And the other term that I've heard recently is, they have a memo of understanding, an MOH, an MOU, a memo of understanding, which is more like a framework. So we don't really, I don't think, have a deal. And this is where the confusion comes in, because the deal, quote unquote, they're talking about a phase one, which is opening the Strait of Hormuz, lifting the blockade, and letting oil flow. So the Iranians have preconditions here. They're also saying in phase two, they would kick the nuclear can down the road for 30 to 60 days. So that's where they are right now in terms of this framework. But we can't seem to understand that anyone is really agreeing to this thing.
0: No. In fact, you're absolutely right. In fact, today the president said, you Republicans have to stop expecting this to end tomorrow. He chastised the Republicans for thinking it has to end tomorrow. Meanwhile, 2 days ago, he said, well, this is about to end. I can understand the confusion, can't you, Edward?
1: Yes, very much so. And, you know, Walter, we've talked about this before. I try not to go into politics here, but I think a speech to the American people would be at hand right now, laying out everything.
0: Yeah, I agree.
1: There's just a lot of confusion on both sides. And to be honest with you, it seems that, you know, the Iranians have been stalling, but they've been stalling for 47 years. That's their MO, if you will, you know. And what they're seeing here is Trump, in their view, and my sources that I know and follow and read and talk to, they see a president who's confronted with division in his government and now in his party. They see a lack of political will there, and they see the economic situation with the American people, how it's affecting them with high gas prices, $5 a gallon, and fertilizer prices high. So they're just waiting him out. Now, 2 days ago, and I know this for a fact, I confirmed it with two sources, one of the brigadier generals in the IRGC, the Iranian Revolutionary Guard Corps, which is the hardliners that are running things there. That's the regime. When the regime changed, when they killed Khamenei, the IRGC, and I've said this before on your air, think of them as almost a Nazi-like SS organization. They're a parallel army to the kind of weak and ineffectual regular army that Iran has. That being said, the general published a meme, a very, very nasty meme, showing President Trump on his knees, bowing before an Ayatollah, with the caption, "The End." So this gives you some indication from a psychological psychological operations standpoint, what they're thinking, how they view our president, and the dilemma that he's in. So they're thinking, we'll just wait him out, because in the midterm elections, his position politically will be even weaker. So this is the backdrop, if you will, to all of this. Now the ceasefire is holding. The ceasefire is the Israelis agreed with our ceasefire plan in Lebanon, so they've laid off the Hezbollah, which Netanyahu didn't want to do, but he's going along with it. Well, so it's quiet there now.
0: Yeah. Edward Jones, that's who you and I are talking to. He brings deep experience in international business development, military affairs, intelligence, and oil markets across the Middle East and beyond. Edward Jones, the last piece that I don't understand at all is, who the hell are we negotiating with? I thought we killed all of them. And then guys in suits come out. Where were these American-looking guys in suits for the past 47 years? Instead, we always saw characters from Harry Potter.
1: Right now, Walter, the public face of the regime, if you will, is a gentleman called Araghchi, and he's the foreign minister. There were two other guys behind him, Pezeshkian, who's the president of Iran, and also a guy named Ghalibaf. That's a great name. Ghalibaf is the speaker of the parliament. He runs the parliament, the head of the parliament. So those three guys are the kind of civilians. But they have IRGC backgrounds, okay, so they also drink the Kool-Aid. But understand that the negotiations, which is I call it the back channel, because we really don't know what's flowing through there. The proposal went back and forth between Trump and Araghchi, but it went through the intermediary of Pakistan, okay? And Pakistan, this is through intermediaries. There's no direct talks right now. There hasn't been direct talks for a long time. These messages flow back and forth between Tehran and Pakistan, and then they're relayed to the U.S. Team of Witkoff, Trump's
0: right.
1: son-in-law, and you know,
0: right, yeah, right, so that's right. It's like an Appalachian Christmas. I want to thank you, Edward Jones. I really appreciate your time in explaining this to me. And again, tell us your call sign as a ham.
1: My ham call sign is W2. Whiskey 2, Lima, Charlie, Quebec, W2LCQ.

0: night.
1: It's the sort of thing Greg Kelly would never allow on his show. A listener making a jingle, we respect that and we thank you for that. And there's Mateus Boom Boom in Hollywood. Mateus, welcome to The Other Side of Midnight with Walter Sterling. Do you have gossip? Do you have Hollywood gossip? Do you have new nude scenes to share with us?
2: I wish I did. And a very good morning to you, Walter. I'm delighted to be with you, and especially on such a somber day for the United States as we remember all of those that served. I would like to remember, if I could, my great-great-uncle, Leo E. Rissi, who after graduating in Plainview, Nebraska in 1917, immediately was shipped off to the Great War and did not return. And he gave the sacrifice, as so many have, for what we are remembering today. And as I think back to the Gettysburg Address, where Lincoln was consecrating that portion of that ground to remember the fallen, and the beautiful things that he said were really quite powerful. Their devotion to the cause for which they gave their full measure of devotion, that president quoted, and I don't think it's been expressed more beautifully since. So thank you to those
1: men. No, thank you. Now, what branch of the military was your relative in?
2: He went over in the infantry. He was on the ground in the trenches, so it was... I think he died from mustard gas, if I remember correctly, which is...
1: There is no good way.
2: No.
1: There is no good way. Well, I'm glad you mentioned that. And I need to mention that if you have a thought, a prayer, a message for any relative of yours that served in the military, I would enjoy hearing it on this Memorial Day. My number is 800-848-9222, 800-848-9222. I don't know a better way to use the radio frequencies than thanking people directly by name who have served in the military. Mateus, what movies did you see this weekend? Oh, by the way, my 14-year-old daughter went insane at The Mandalorian. She's never been happier.
2: Well, that makes sense. And she was not alone. $102 million at the box office, making it the number one movie in the country, followed by a horror movie called Obsession, which did rather well with a total of $59 million. That's almost a little under half of what Star Wars did. Michael, the biography of Michael Jackson, still pulling in strong in the third place. It's made $320 million, if you can imagine that, which is pretty impressive. And, of course, the big gossip, you asked for gossip, Lionsgate's going ahead with a sequel. So they shot a lot of stuff that they didn't use for Michael, so they're going to use that. How they're going to dance around the one man who has made it so that through a court arrangement that he cannot be featured in any item that talks about the more complicated and complex times in Michael Jackson's life. I don't know how they're going to dance around that, but they're going to include some of the stuff they shot at Neverland in the sequel. They just reported that to their financial officers, made that report to the stockholders, and so they're excited that that's going to happen very soon. So that's coming up. So, but the Star Wars movie, it's huge. It's huge and it's fun. And what's interesting, this is not a Star Wars in the classic sense. This is from a streaming series they had on Disney Plus that ran from 2019 to 23. Pedro Pascal is the Mandalorian, Din Djarin, and he's a lone bounty hunter. And he's accompanied by this little young creature, Grogu, who is the same unknown species of creature which Yoda was from the Star Wars movies, and they're tasked by Sigourney Weaver to go out and find Jabba the Hutt's son Rata, who is voiced by Jeremy Allen White, to find out which mystery man's gathering the Empire's forces. Jon Favreau directs, and Walter, I think this movie feels like a Dirty Harry movie. At any moment I expected Pascal to say, go ahead, make my day. So it was a lot of fun, and I think it'll please the Star Wars fans. Apparently it'll please the Star Wars fan in your household that you're the most fond of, so that's great. And Martin Scorsese has a fun cameo in this. He plays a food truck driver, and he's very, very funny. I'm not kidding.
1: That's
2: he's a
1: funny.
2: Food truck driver on a planet, and,
1: that's
2: you know,
1: funny.
2: He's they're trying to get information out of him. He's pretending, you know, like many know, I don't know. I don't know anything about it. And then again, they try to throw money at him. Well, maybe I know something.
1: You know what happened. You know Scorsese was walking on a lot. He came across their set. He walked in just to watch. The director saw who it was, says, would you like to be in a scene? And of course, he immediately said yes. And, you know, he probably did it for scale, or at least the food on the truck. Now, what about the movie I care about?
2: The movie you care about? Oh, you mean the Sheep Detectives? Are we going to
1: yes.
2: talk about that again?
1: Yes, the Sheep Detectives. We can't talk about it too much. I can't get past the concept of this movie being sold.
2: You know, I was in a movie theater today, and it's drawing people in its third and fourth week. It's just doing tremendous business, $47 million in the U.S. and Canada, which is pretty good for
1: That's
2: an
1: pretty
2: oddball
1: good.
2: Movie where sheep talk. And most of the cast, you know, it's CGI. There's even a chicken that crosses the road.
1: Of course.
2: It still doesn't answer why the chicken crossed the road, but the sheep won't cross the road, but the chicken does, and it's a laugh out loud moment. But yeah, it's great. I mean, Hugh Jackman thinks these sheep can hear him, and evidently they can. They not only can they hear him, they talk too. It is hilarious.
1: Yeah,
2: it's
1: I can't
2: fun,
1: get back. I assume nobody hears anything from a day ago, so I'm going to repeat my concern about this movie. Somebody had to pitch it. Somebody had to go into people with spreadsheets and MBAs and say, here's the movie we'd like to produce. It's about sheep that listen to their shepherd. The shepherd reads them stories to keep them calm. Okay, that part I buy. And then the shepherd gets murdered. And then the sheep who love this guy go, okay, well, we have to find his murderer. And, oh, it's Hugh Jackman, not an obscure British guy. It's freaking Hugh Jackman. Here's Hugh Jackman as a goat herder, sheep herder. Okay, sell that. Hugh Jackman is a sheep herder, and oh, by the way, the sheep listen and speak, and then they go to find his murderer. How did that get sold? How the hell did that get sold? And then now you, a legitimate critic, I think, telling me that it works. You're telling me this works?
2: Yes, it's great fun. It's great fun. And maybe one day you'll be able to go see it at some point.
1: I'm going to see it this week.
2: Okay, good. You'll
1: because my 14-year-old refused. She wanted to see The Mandalorian. She took her Yoda with her.
2: Of course.
1: Yeah.
2: You gotta.
1: Probably in a theater full of kids with Yodas. Well, it's always exciting, Mateus. Do you have any other thoughts for Memorial Day? And I appreciate you being with us.
2: Well, it's a somber day, and often I think how many people like to thank all of our armed forces, living and those that we remember today. But truly, this, as you well know, started as Decoration Day, which was a holiday right after the Civil War that started when people would go and decorate the graves of the Union soldiers. They didn't decorate the graves of the Confederate soldiers, although the Confederates had their own similar service. But it wasn't until after World War I, the Great War, that they came up with Memorial Day, and they started, I think, popularizing the idea after about 1930. Movie theater trailers would show from the 30s talking about the losses in those different battles up to that time, San Juan Hill, all those places. And it's just as President Lincoln said in his Gettysburg Address, just a marvelous and sacred and so beautiful and painful ultimate sacrifice that some willingly have gave.
1: Mateus Boom Boom in Hollywood. It's why I've never quite, I can't get past looking at somebody on Memorial Day and saying, Happy Memorial Day. No, it's not a Happy Memorial Day. We need a better salutation for Memorial Day. Mateus, how do we find you online?
2: At Mateus Bumballs Hollywood on Facebook, Walter. That's M-A-T-I-A-S. B-O-M-B-A-L, apostrophe S, Hollywood, just like the city I'm telephoning from. And you may find that on Facebook, Mateus Bumballs Hollywood. Thanks.
1: Remarkable. Thank you very much for being on our giant radio show, a network radio show, coast to coast on big radio stations. It's amazing to me, WABC in New York, KMOX in St. Louis, KDKA, and WGN in Chicago. Mateus, thank you very much. Sterling, with you. The Other Side of Midnight, Red Apple Audio Networks, my wife, shockingly, who's never involved with my show. By the way, I can do this show because she does not listen. If she listened, there's no way I could do this show. Sometimes I say to her, don't you ever want to listen to my show? She goes, I hear your show all day. And that's it. That's the end of the conversation. She never listens, and therefore we can talk about things that we care about. In fact, why don't I find one of them here? Oh, here.
0: Lesbians in space, space, space, the other side of midnight. Lesbians in space, space, space.
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6: This is The Other Side of Midnight. Weekend Review with Walter Sterling.
1: You do wrong that you're sharing this time with me. There surely are better things you can do. Gene in the Bronx, welcome to The Other Side of Midnight with Walter Sterling at 800-848-9222. Welcome to the big show, Gene.
19: Good evening, Mr. Sterling. I'm very pleased to make your acquaintance on the radio. I'm a veteran. I served in the United States Army from 1961 to 1964. I'm a ham operator also, and my call sign is WA2 Delta Delta Charlie, WA2 DDC. And during part of the my tour, which was in Schwabach, Germany, I was in a tank outfit, and I had clearance, a secret clearance, and I was on the radio sending secret messages. They also made me a radio operator there, surprisingly. They were trying to teach me when I went into service. They were trying to teach me the Morse code. I already knew it.
1: respect, my friend. You know Morse code. That prevented me from getting many licenses. There was no way I could learn the Morse code. Which branch were you in, Gene?
19: I was in the U.S. Army.
1: Where did you serve? Where did you serve?
19: I served in Schwabach, Germany.
1: Wow.
19: I was in Schwabach, Germany, and I was there for like nearly 3 years. And my call sign there was Delta DL4TW. I was a ham operator at the same time. Went to Germany. I tried to get my license in Germany while I was serving. And since my call sign was WA2DDC here in New York, but when I went to Germany, I was able to get the call sign changed when I showed my American license, and they gave me the call sign Delta Lima 4 Tango Whiskey, DL4TW.
1: Well, you heard Edward's also a ham. Thank you very much for calling
19: tonight. Yeah, I heard
1: it. 800-848-9222, 800-848-9222. Gary, welcome to The Other Side of Midnight. Hi, Gary.
20: Yes. Hi, Walter. I wanted to speak about a gentleman that I knew who was my parents' landlord in Irvington, New Jersey. His name was Ralph Pezza. And Ralph never spoke about what he did in World War II.
1: None of them did. None of them did.
20: None of them. And when he passed away, we went to his funeral in Burlington County, where there's a cemetery where a lot of New Jersey veterans were placed. He did not die in the war, but I didn't know until that day that Ralph had been at a MASH hospital. And when they were attacked by German platoons, he was a man who was able to find his way out and get over a hill. And I'm amazed. For 2 days, Ralph single-handedly managed to move from place to place with whatever weapons he could find to hold those platoons back. And until he could get aid. And single-handedly, this man did, you know, and I knew him all my life since I'm a kid, you know? And he held back those German soldiers for 2 days on no sleep and until reinforcements came. And I'm still in awe of what he did.
1: Gary, thank you very much for the call. I appreciate it. At 800-848-9222, thank you for the call, Gary. How many times have you and I known veterans of World War II, Korea, who won't talk about it? They don't tell the story. That's why you and I need to carry these stories and share these stories. And it's the only way they stay alive, but they must stay alive because American military are the bravest in the world. We are the best equipped in the world. We are the most strategic in the world. But more importantly, I think it's safe to say we're fighting for something that matters, which is freedom, freedom of speech, freedom of expression, freedom to come and go as we please. You realize how many countries it's still really hard to just leave? How many countries it's really hard to just get in? All of the idiots who came over our borders and came into America over the past few years without permission, do you know that if you cross the border into North Korea, you want to go visit, you just want to see North Korea, you cross the border into North Korea, you will be killed that day. That's it. That's how they manage their border. You will be killed that day. Until very recently, if you lived in Russia or if you're living in Cuba, you can't just leave. You're not going to leave. That's why they have all those boat lifts out of Cuba. That's why thousands of kids have died in the Atlantic Ocean trying to get here. We come and go as we please. Right there. That's why I don't want to hear any whining about President Trump's picture being on the passport. That's just fine. You can have his picture on the passport anytime. If you have a story about a veteran or if you're a veteran, we'll take a few minutes and you and I can talk about that. I would enjoy hearing it at 800-848-9222, 800-848-9222. Coming up, Three Eye Atlas. That strange meteor thing in the sky is acting bizarrely. Coming up in just seconds, Red Apple Audio Network's The Other Side of Midnight.
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22: Good morning. The South Shore's Morning News rolls on. Great to have you here. I'm Rob Hakala with the morning team. And I'm excited to have back on the broadcast a familiar name and voice. If you have been a longtime listener to the program for many years, she was our movie expert doing movie reviews. We knew her as the Screen Queen. And throughout her life, of course, she's been an amazing writer. And she's got a new novel out. Lois Cahill joins us now to talk about her new book, Maybe Marilyn. Best-selling author Lois Cahill, good morning.
23: Good morning, Rob. It's always so good to hear your voice. Even all these years later, we're not doing movie reviews. We're doing books now.
22: I know. And you have written several amazing books, and, mm-hmm. and this is the new one, Maybe Marilyn. And I'm so excited to talk about this. We also will mention at the end, Lois will be appearing in the Plymouth area, in Plymouth. So we'll talk about that, and you can see her. So tell me about the story, Maybe sure. Marilyn. This looks at a different alternate history, right?
23: Yes, absolutely. It's a reimagining of Marilyn Monroe. So next week is the centennial of Marilyn Monroe's birth. And so is my new novel coming out next Tuesday.
22: Wow.
23: So what if Marilyn didn't die? What if during the several hours that the police really weren't called in real life, she got away and was issued a new identity by, oh, I don't know, someone powerful in the White House?
22: Oh, wink, wink.
23: So, wink, wink. All she ever dreamed of, Rob, was to have a child and escape Hollywood. So maybe she ended up in Cape Cod. in the biggest role of a lifetime, playing perhaps a brunette in a simple seaport town. So now it's the year 2019 in the book. And two young reporters in a day of social media and, you know, journalism is all, you know, defunct, everything's gone wrong. These two reporters get a tip of a lifetime, one from a dying coroner and one from a dying mobster, who both claim they were there in 1962 that night, and they let her get away. So the reporters go on this wild goose chase to Cape Cod. Whether they find Marilyn or not remains to be seen. But what they do find is Marilyn Monroe's very alive 24-year-old granddaughter.
0: Ooh, okay. Wow. What was the inspiration for this story for you, Lois? Because I imagine you've been thinking about this for a while.
23: Yeah, the inspiration was, you know, all of these conspiracy theories, which I'm not really interested in, but this particular one's interesting. It's one of those kooky cases that never really added up. You know, you look at the autopsy report, you know the details, like, you know, she was brought out zipped up in a body bag. No one saw her body until it was delivered to the coroner, Thomas Noguchi, who was already sensationalizing celebrity deaths. He'd been fired and rehired a number of times. And then the next person to see her was no one because Joe DiMaggio had a closed casket. Mm. So I thought, wouldn't it be fun to give her the life she deserved, the survivor, instead of the victim?
0: Mm. Boy, yeah, maybe Marilyn.
23: Yeah. In this current climate, you know, I think that's what we'd wish for her. You know, there's so many fans of Marilyn Monroe, and how cool would it be if she had the power to get away and survive and do what she really wanted? And I think it's time for that kind of story in this world.
0: Huh? Yeah, because she had that taken away from her.
23: Yeah, and what's really neat is my cover blurb is from Elizabeth Beller, who did the bio on Carolyn Bessette Kennedy, and that went on to be the recent, you know, crazy FX series love story that everybody on the planet was watching. And she and I were talking about how these fascinating, beautiful blonde women, their life ended tragically, you know, Carolyn Bessette, Marilyn Monroe, and they're never there to explain themselves of who they really were. You know, like Marilyn was super intelligent, a huge reader, which, you know, appeals to me because I'm all about books. I run a book festival. So I just thought this would be a fun book that gives us love and hope. And it is a fun summer beach read.
0: Mm. And researching and doing the book, did you feel, Lois, that you could relate to her, that you two would get along?
23: Oh, yes. I was a blonde damsel in distress with a Hollywood career before. I know what you mean. Yeah, I just feel
0: a little bit of a connection. Yeah, you know,
23: fine. A little connection. No, but women have often had to play the role of muse. And I think there's some of Marilyn in all of us mothers and daughters. You know, she has everything we revere but also despise about our very selves, which is failure, success, beauty queen, powerhouse, housewife, whatever it is. You know, there's some of that in all of us, that type of person. Mm. Everyone wanted Marilyn for a different reason.
0: Marilyn as a survivor, not a victim. Maybe Marilyn. And by the way, I've got for those that are watching up on the YouTube feed, WATD Radio on YouTube, I'm showing a cover of your book. Let's talk about that, the cover. It's a beautiful image here. Is that maybe Marilyn on the Cape? Where is she?
23: Yeah, I designed this idea that it would be it could be either her or her granddaughter.
0: Okay.
23: And I didn't want her to be blonde bombshell. I wanted her to be more Norma Jean on Cape Cod. So I told them what I wanted, and they designed exactly the cover.
0: Wow. Well, it looks great. Maybe Marilyn. It's a novel, Lois Cahill. Lois, how can people get it? Is it out? Can people order it?
23: Well, it comes out next Tuesday, so you can pre-order it right now on Amazon, and it will be on your doorstep next week.
0: Well, this is so fun, Lois. I'm so glad to have you back on the show. It's always fun. You're always welcome, as you know. And maybe Marilyn is congratulations on the new novel.
23: Thank you.
0: You know, it's just amazing. So pick it up. By the way, you can also find out more about Lois. You can get details, find out about her other writings and other things going on at loiscahall.com, LOISCAHALL.com. You'll check it out and you get all the information on there and pick up the book. So maybe Marilyn. Lois, thank you so much for coming on the show today.
23: All right, and I will see you in person in the fall because we're going to come talk about the Cape Cod Book Festival. We'll
0: yes,
23: have a big lineup.
0: Please
23: coming.
0: Do.
23: A big lineup. I'm so bursting at the seams because I already know who's coming.
0: Ooh, all right. Stay tuned. Right. That's a tease, folks. Yeah, all right.
23: That's
0: more on that coming up. Lois, thank you as always. Have a great day. All right, bye-bye.
23: You too. Bye, everybody.
0: Bye-bye. There she goes. Lois Cahill with us today. Maybe Marilyn is the new novel, so go and order it. We've got another World War II story. This one is very personal to the author, Jan Press-Dondi, who joins us now. The name of the book is called The Navigator's Letter, the true story of two World War II airmen, the doomed mission, and the woman who bound them together. Jan is on the line with us now. Jan, good morning.
3: Good morning.
0: Great to have you on WATD. All right, so this is a personal story because this is your family, right? When we talk about letters, these are letters eventually that you would uncover, right?
3: Right. I discovered 500 or 600 letters and started reading them and realized the coincidences between my uncle, John B., and my father, Bob. The letters told a little bit about John B., was a lawyer. Bob was headed to law school at the time they were called, and they both became B-24 navigators for the Army Air Corps. They both flew several missions, and they both were shot down over the same target, Hitler's oil fields.
0: Wow.
3: In Monk Park.
0: Unbelievable. Okay, the same thing happened, and so eventually, now as you talk about, I know you did have some conversations, but eventually you would discover these letters. So you did know a little bit about this story, but obviously not how far this went, right?
3: Exactly. When I was young, Bob used to tell me bedtime stories, but instead of fairy tales, he would have dive bombing Stukas or enemy attacks. He also we'd take walks in the park, and he would point out the North Star or Cassiopeia. And so they didn't have GPS then. He had to guide the stars, the plane by the stars. So it was quite a tricky thing to do. And both Bob and John B. were B-24 navigators.
0: Yeah. And to hear about now, from over the years, we've had the opportunity to, I know when they would do traveling air shows, sometimes you would have a World War II vet that would come with them and would talk to you about this. I mean, it was more, it seemed like these missions, you know, and I think for people today, Jan, to really explain, you talked about no GPS, but really the environmental conditions and really just how dangerous it was more often that you wouldn't come back, right?
3: Absolutely. The odds were against you. I think 8 missions for the 8th Air Force was the number. Your number came up after you couldn't fly more than 8 missions. But they also experienced, when you got to altitude, it was freezing cold. It could be minus 60 degrees. You go over the target, and there are these black puffs of shrapnel. You couldn't avoid them because your wingman was on the edge of your wing. So they had to go through the freezing temperatures, the flak. If they made it past the target, enemy fighters flying twice the speed were shooting 20-millimeter cannons at these bombers, and they were shooting to kill. If some of those bullets went through the fuselage, it could start a heavy fire if it mm-hmm. Hit a hydraulic line. So these guys were not only cold, they were flak, they had fighters, and they were fighting fires on board, and it was fearsome.
0: Oh, unbelievable. And you think about how young these boys were, these young men, going off to do it. And eventually, because of the way it would be, I'm sure, Jan, you know this too, if you're really good, you know, sometimes because of the timing, some of these World War II vets would end up doing Korea and even Vietnam in the planes.
3: Absolutely, absolutely. You're right.
0: Unbelievable. Well, let's talk about the letters here with your dad and your uncle. So tell me, did they know? I mean, obviously, they were, their mission were to destroy these oil fields. So they both got shot down at different times?
3: Yes. August, victory in World War II depended on knocking out the oil. Hitler's primary fuel source was at Ploiești, Romania. They came up with this idea to fly the first ever zero-altitude air raid. And that's, we're talking 50 to 150 feet above the ground. It was fearsome. They actually hit the target due to a navigation error by the lead group, they hit the target from the south side, which was the fiercest defenses found in Europe. As a result, 165 planes hit the target, but only 54 did not return. And John B. went missing together with another over 500 guys. The Air Force wanted to continue that. So months later, with the 15th Air Force, Bob flew his mission to Ploesti, Hitler's oil field, and he was shot down. He went missing in action. He knew John B. on that day. He knew John B. had gone missing, and he had done everything he could to find what happened to John B. But as he went down, he was captured. And months later, Romania was in political flux. The Russians were coming in. The king of Romania wanted to change sides, and they had to figure out a way to get 1,200 airmen out of Romania. And the only way they could do it was flying six waves of six B-17s in, where 20 would load the plane. But it was Operation Reunion that repatriated these guys, and they had the Tuskegee Airmen flying cover for 3 days over an enemy territory.
0: Well, Jan, what was most surprising that was revealed? Because you talked about, you know, having some of those stories told to you. What was you know, in reading the letters, what was surprising or that you found most fascinating?
3: Probably that they were so normal. They were writing 5-page letters, and I think the art of letter writing is gone.
0: Yeah.
3: But they were writing letters saying who's dating who, what'd you eat for dinner last night, and at the end they would always say, everything's fine going here, but I better get some shut-eye because I'm going back upstairs tomorrow. So they knew that they were statistics. They knew that it was a luck for them to be able to come back. They knew what they were headed for.
0: Well, Jan Crestandi has been with us, The Navigator's Letter, the true story of two World War II airmen, a doomed mission, and the woman who bound them together. Who's that woman?
3: The woman is Polly, and happens to be my mother. she was John B.'s little youngest sister and Bob's crush. But Polly had a lot of boyfriends that went, you know, she would write letters to them, so she could relay information to these two men about gossip, in essence.
0: Yeah.
3: But Polly was a devil-may-care person, but effortlessly kind.
0: Mm. And I know later on, Jan, you talk about, too, that you were able to go and ride in one of those planes to kind of at least give you a sense, right? What was that like to go up into one of those World War II planes?
3: Absolutely awesome. And the reason I wanted to do it is I wanted to get a feel for what a 20-year-old would think about an open fuselage. The waist windows were open, so when they were at altitude, they were freezing. And I only went to an altitude of 2,000, but the roar and the wind, I did get a feel of it. And it was, that was another emotional moment because I knew these two guys had flown just like this.
0: Jan Crestandi, thank you so much for being with us today.
3: Thank you so much for having me.
0: Absolutely. The Navigator's Letter, it is available now in stores and online. Jan Crestandi has been with us today, and we encourage you to pick up this book and read this true, amazing story. Great to have you along. This is South Shore's Morning News. Rob Hackelow with the morning team. 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We're available everywhere on the Odyssey app, AUDACY, and of course, YouTube. 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You can like and subscribe. All right, and joining me now, you will see in our beautiful studio, we have our special guest in studio this morning, and that's Jim Curran joining us. You know him. He hosts a show. He's one of our new talk show hosts, Jim Curran from the Wealth and Well-Being Show, sponsored by Cape Cod 5. Good morning.
4: Good morning, Rob. Thank you for having me on.
0: Great to have you in studio. How have you been?
4: Life is good. It's just finishing up a really busy part of the year, and able to turn our attentions, you know, toward the show and growing it out. So it's been a lot of fun.
0: Yeah. So let's talk about the show, because the show, it was just on last night. If you missed it, we'll tell you how you can hear Jim. But it was on just last night. It is Tuesday night from 6:15 to 7. So give everybody a sense of what people can hear when they tune in, Jim.
4: Yeah, thank you. So really the idea is trying to make personal finance approachable, authentic, simple guidance. I think a lot of times when people know that they want to fix things, they'll turn to CNBC or Bloomberg or some of those 25 million click shows on YouTube that are either giving clickbait advice or they're giving advice that is not really intended for the individual. So we're trying to just make it where somebody can listen, they can feel like they're not being talked down to, they can feel like by the end of the show there were one or two or three takeaways mm-hmm. that they can say, oh, I can start there, and yeah. then hopefully they grow.
5: Yeah, I think it's great. One of the stories I like, maybe you can tell people, share a little bit the version here. This was one of the things where you kind of explain it. Sometimes it's through a real story of yourself, which kind of sets it up, and you're like, oh my gosh, that makes sense. You know, that I might relate to that, because you were talking about investing in, you wanted a ride-on lawnmower, I think, was the story, right? Because you were talking about, you know, taking care of the lawn. Tell me, you went through the whole process and then ended up deciding that wasn't the answer, right?
4: Yeah. Oh, I love that that's the story.

0: well, where are we going to store it? Where are we going to put it? And we started talking it through. And I realized by the time I bought the mower, by the time I bought the shed, by the time I got a trailer so that I could get it serviced once a year, versus this gentleman in my neighborhood that started his own small landscaping company, I never would have caught up to what I paid plus my what I value my time to be worth versus this other guy that does a much better job. And it ended up being cheaper to hire somebody else to do it for me. It liberated my time. And it would have cost me more to do it myself.
1: Yeah, I thought that was just really a great explain, because I think you're right. I think the answer is you really do need to work through the numbers and the math and do the equation, because you're right. I thought that really made a lot of sense. And not that, you know, obviously it makes sense in every case. You have to do the thing, you know, for myself. Maybe it is cheaper for me to mow the lawn. But I thought that kind of explained it right, because I think the obvious thing is we always go to the just do it yourself option first.
0: In my previous house, I lived on Cape and I was really living paycheck to paycheck. I bought my own mower. It was a push mower. I went back and forth, and you know, if I had to do it at 7:30 at night, I had to do it at 7:30 at night, because that's where I was financially. So it really, the important thing is that, you know, whenever you see people online that have a set of rules that they follow and they never stray from, that's what worries me as advice, because it's not speaking to the individual and their circumstances, their priorities.
1: All right. Wealth and Well-Being with Jim Curran. It's Cape Cod 5 sponsors the show. And, of course, that's Tuesday nights from 6:15 until 7. And, of course, you can tune in. And if people have missed, because this might be, you know, we were trying to reach new people, we'd love you to tune in. You can hear the show live on your way home. As I was driving home one evening, sometimes I'm not always out at that time, but it's great, you know, in the radio, just popping on and kind of get those lessons as you're talking to people. You can also get the show on demand, because I know a lot of people love to stream the audio on demand, and maybe you want to take a chunk of that. We've got the link right to the podcast page on our website, Jim, and people can go back and hear all the episodes, right?
0: Absolutely. So we've got it posted up on YouTube. It's on the 95.9 WATD site. It's also on the Cape Cod 5 Knowledge Vault site, if they'd like to go there. But the important thing is that I wasn't a finance major, never took a personal finance class. This came out of my own experience. And then the way that I learned how to do my job was listening to podcasts of financial experts in the morning. And so hopefully people can kind of come along and just learn it the same way. And a year from now, you'll have a pretty good instinct on the right things to do.
1: No, that's great. And I know Cape Cod 5, you got a great team over there, right?
0: We do. And that's what's really been helpful. They're just so supportive, because one of our five ways of community engagement is the advancement of financial know-how. And so we're out at nonprofits. We're out at workplaces, doing employee wellness events. We're at Barnstable County Jail. We're at every school on Cape, the island, several schools over here. And it's all for free. There's never any charge. The importance is just going into the community and understanding that financial literacy is the path out.
1: Oh, that's great. Jim Curran with us this morning on WATD. Make sure you tune into his show, 6:15 until 7. That's on Tuesday nights. Tuesday nights, Wealth and Well-Being with Jim Curran. And Jim, we love it. You're enjoying the radio show so far. You got more great shows coming up through the summer.
0: It's been a lot of fun. I really actually enjoy doing it live. I think there's a good energy of knowing that you're sitting in somebody's car with them and having this conversation. We've got a lot of good shows coming up. We're doing a series on the various decades of, you know, what are the mistakes or what are the things to start to catch up on in your 20s, your 30s, your 40s, your 50s. Next week, we're going to talk about renting or leasing versus buying. A couple weeks later, we're going to be talking about cybersecurity and fraud awareness tips. Yeah. We'll get into the home buying process, probably a little bit of a series down the road. So, you know, hopefully just a little bit something for everybody out there and meet them where they are. And what I like to say is it's either for them or it's for somebody in their life where they can pass along that good guidance, be an apostle.
1: Yeah, that's great. I love it. Jim Curran, Wealth and Wellbeing, Tuesday night, 6:15 to 7 on WATD. And as we mentioned, if you miss any of these great shows, go back and listen to the podcast page. A lot of great content is up there for you to sample. And again, these are all local hosts, 95.9WATD.com. Click on the podcast page. Jim Curran with us this morning. Jim, thank you.
0: Thank you so much for having us on today, Rob. I hope you have a good rest of your week.
1: Yeah, you too.
0: Thank you.

0: And good morning. We continue on the South Shore's Morning News, 95.9 WATD. I'm Rob Hakala. 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
1: Rob, good morning.
0: Great to talk to you another week.
1: Absolutely.
0: And this week we're going to talk about, when was your last checkup? Your health deserves top priority.
1: Yeah, this is a really good post that Sienna put out for us, which I think is real important in the whole scope of primary care, direct primary care especially. Getting an appointment in direct primary care is a lot easier. In other words, you're not waiting weeks to months to get seen. So mm-hmm. This is really one of the things that we emphasize. And the nice thing about our style practice is in direct care, we let the patient choose. You know, I have patients who only want to come in every year, but I have patients with serious health problems that initially need to come in every week. And after that, instead of waiting for annual visits, might come every month, might come every 90 days or so on. So in the direct care style practice, we have a whole lot more latitude, and we can serve patients at a, you know, in many, many respects, a much deeper level. So that's something I think is real important to emphasize with this particular article. That's why so much of what we do focuses around prevention.
0: Okay, so prevention is key, and that matters. And what do you mean by that?
1: Yeah, so basically the idea is when you have contact with a licensed physician, you can – there's somebody you can have a conversational relationship like we do here, Rob. It's mm-hmm. the same thing, basically.
0: Yeah.
1: So patients have issues.
0: Check in.
1: Yeah, and check in, acute care. They need needs. They need referrals or so on and so forth. I was short-staffed in the office this morning, but I ran everything myself, which is another cool thing about it.
0: Wow.
1: Got everything done, phone calls, referrals, et cetera, with the use of technology. And I've got great staff in this afternoon, so all good. But the nice thing about it is that our patients know that when they need something, they can text us, give us a call, we respond, and we act on it quickly. And the same thing goes with prevention. So if I have a patient who needs something acutely, which I do, by the way, today, mm-hmm. I've already phoned one hospital. I'm going to phone another one to see if I can get her in for a diagnostic procedure ASAP. Very, very simple, very, very straightforward. But these are the types of things we handle all the time.
0: Okay.
1: When it, not only it, for preventive care, but when an urgent care need arises for more advanced diagnostics because the preventive care revealed that, yes, you have some underlying problems and we should take a look sooner rather than later.
0: And we talked about that, right, with the central screenings to keep on your radar. We talked about all the different tests that you can do and why it's so important to do them.
1: Yeah, exactly. And so the things that are on the site, very, very straightforward. Early detection of breast cancer. I know we've done a show before on the HER scan, the diagnostic ultrasounds that we do in the office. HER scan comes to our practice now twice a year, maybe ultimately four times a year. Blood pressure checks, we're big on that, not only in the office, but instructing people how to utilize their home care devices or purchase home care devices. We probably do more regular screening for nutrition deficiencies and other things that can affect health, in addition to cholesterol, blood glucose, and that type of thing. We're very, very diligent about checking vitamin B12, vitamin D, iron levels, storage level iron, ferritin, all these things that are not typically checked mm-hmm. in routine office visits in many, many practices.
0: And so does it depend, doctor, when someone comes in to talk with you and have the check-in, how do you know which test you do? Do you base it on age or family background, or how does that process
1: work? Well,
0: both.
1: It works on everything, but all those things, Rob, not to discount any of them. But what I try to do in direct care is treat patients how I've always been treated, and that is to, first of all, just sit down, listen, let the patient tell you what they're feeling, and then try to make the best educated decisions from there.
0: Okay.
1: Everybody's different.
0: Yeah, okay. And also, this is a good time as a personal reminder to schedule your checkup, but also to check in on those as well around you, right?
1: Correct. Absolutely, positively. Yep.
0: So make them aware as well that it's important to get checked out. I think with a lot of things, I know from time to time, you know, we've all been guilty about And especially, I know the longer it goes, sometimes the harder it is to get in there. Someone says, oh, there's going to be something wrong with me. But I always say, well, yeah, but the sooner you get in, you'd be able to get that checked.
1: Exactly. And I just say, look, and, you know, I understand your anxiety, but it's better to know than to not know. Then you can take corrective action wherever possible.
0: All right. Well, of course, for more on this, people can check out the blog. Dr. John Hayes, it's here, and it's about when was your last checkup. And it's a good list here about some of the different screenings that you should have done and the different checks and what you need to know about getting in, right?
1: Absolutely.
0: All right. Well, text or chat Dr. John Hayes. His office is in Marshfield on School Street, and the number is 781-659-7989. 781-659-7989. 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Thank you, Doctor.
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4: WATD. Good morning. Good Saturday morning. Last weekend of May. Oh, my goodness. But we start off the day sunshine and 54 degrees right now. And we're going to cool down from here. About 51 today. Rainy and windy. Clearing overnight, 42. Spot afternoon showers tomorrow, but a little warmer, 70 degrees. Let's get all the details for the first time this morning. Hot and fresh. It's not going to get hot and fresh until late next week. But, hey, springtime, summer's coming. Good morning, Bill Guile.
5: Good morning, everyone. We are looking at a cold, rainy, blustery start to the weekend as a storm system is going to be dropping down from the north. Now, even though this system will pull away for tonight, the overall weather pattern to start the upcoming week looks to be a little bit on the unsettled side as we're in a little bit of a blocking weather flow across the northern United States. However, that will start to break down as we head towards next weekend. And it does look like a little drier, warmer trend will be in store at that point in time. But for today, clouds really dominating the morning with some light rain developing towards midday. The rain becoming heavy at times into the early afternoon. And we're going to be dealing with some strong, gusty winds at that time. Now, the rains will taper off for the late afternoon, but we'll continue to see northerly winds gusting 35 to 50 miles per hour. That's why we have high wind advisories in effect for the afternoon. And temperatures, they're only going to be in the upper 40s to around 50 degrees. Oh, just a raw day. Now for tonight, the sky will be clearing through the evening hours. It will be chilly as the winds relax. We'll have lows dropping back to the mid-40s. For tomorrow, bright sunshine, but it will mix with some afternoon clouds, and there will be an isolated shower possible, but highs getting back up to around 68. And then for Monday, partly sunny, still the threat of an afternoon shower with highs near 65. Tuesday, a mixture of sun and clouds, still that shower threat, highs in the mid-60s. For WATD, I'm Precision Weather Forecasting Meteorologist Bill Guile.
6: I'm Bob Parkus, host of WATD's Imagination. I try to play music and tell tales that you might not hear elsewhere. Everything is designed to appeal to adults and kids, especially the stories. You can own up to it. You like stories. Sure you do. Well, we're here every Saturday morning, 6:30 to 8. I know, way early for some. But for some others, a good time. And I hope you have a good time on WATD's Imagination.

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0: right. 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
1: Me? You want me to record the SK jingle?
2: That's right.
1: But I've never made a recording.
2: That's exactly why we picked you off the street. We want to encourage any housewife to compare the difference between ordinary weenies and SK. Okay, sing right into the mic here.
1: Here?
2: Yes.

0: gotta do is put them on the table, put them on the table, and stand back out of the way. 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
1: ABC News, I'm Chuck Sievertson. An unusual angle to a flight diverted last night because of an unruly passenger. United Flight 2005 took off from Chicago, headed to Minneapolis, was diverted to Dane County Airport in Wisconsin. The airport says several law enforcement officers on the flight restrained and handcuffed the passenger quickly. No injuries to other passengers. On the air traffic control recording, you hear a controller telling another nearby pilot of a potential hijack.
2: It's actually a situation where we might have to close the airfield. Potential hijack.
1: That has not been confirmed. They got them all out safely, the five miners trapped more than a week in a cave in Laos. Signing a bill banning law enforcement officers from wearing masks while on duty, New York Governor Kathy Hochul. Federal judges ordered President Trump's name stripped from the Kennedy Center because Congress created the place and only Congress can make changes. This is ABC News. Here's the reasons why this fruit costs more from ABC's Mike Dubesky.
3: Prices for tomatoes are up 40% over the past year, the biggest increase tracked among products in the Consumer Price Index. Experts say the spike is the result of crop yields and two pillars of President Trump's second-term policies, the Iran war and tariffs on Mexico.
1: Federal investigators have issued two separate recalls for airbag defects in Honda and Chrysler vehicles, affecting certain Jeep Grand Cherokee and Acura models. The state of the economy is reaching lower, says ABC's Jim Ryan.
4: Money worries may be affecting our furry friendships. Bank of America says as costs of pet ownership go up, there's been a slowdown of pet adoptions. The share of American homes with pets has dropped slightly over the past 2 years.
1: Saturday, May 30th, on this day in 1431, Joan of Arc, condemned as a heretic, was burned at the stake in Rouen, France, now a patron saint of France. Chuck Sievertson, ABC News.
5: 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Not really warming up. It's going to get blustery and windy as we get through the day today. Tomorrow a little better, high of 70. Full forecast is coming up with Bill Guile. And, of course, we will continue with Imagination Storytelling, another patriotic-themed Imagination Storytelling as we had Memorial Day on Monday. Thank you to all who gave the ultimate sacrifice to keep our country free. Roadways. Things are pretty quiet right now. Up in Boston, in the city, one thing to report right now. You got some construction going on the Mass Pike. If you're not using it, the rest of the city's fine. But it's eastbound between Fenway Park and the Prudential Tunnel. The roadway is reduced to one lane. And this is in part as part of the Boker Overpass Bridge Replacement Project. So just be patient. Once you get past there, you ease out, all lanes open again. Elsewhere, like I said, around the city, things are good along the Charles. Also, the airport roads, the tunnels, the Callahan, the O'Neill, the Zakim, the Tobin Bridges, Sturrow Drive, Lever Connector, they're all good. Out of the city, things are good, too. Route 24 is good from Randolph down to Fall River. 495, 195 down on the South Shore. Route 3, Braintree, down to Sagamore is all good. 44 is also born in the Sagamore Bridge is good. Route 25, Route 28. But Route 6, you've got some construction. I don't know if it's going on this weekend. It's intermittent construction through Wellfleet and Easton, the Outer Cape. Once you get past the Orleans Rotary, that's when you need to worry about it. It's going to be going on both ways between Nauset Road and Salt Pond Road. And the Route 6H Rural Center Road, Depot Road, that's from 6 a.m. to 6 p.m. for the next 6 months, intermittently. So just be patient. If you're down there, enjoy it. Let's get to that forecast. Traffic on the nines every weekday morning. Good morning again, Mr. Bill Guile.
6: Good morning, everyone. We are looking at a cold, rainy, blustery start to the weekend as a storm system is going to be dropping down from the north. Now, even though this system will pull away for tonight, the overall weather pattern to start the upcoming week looks to be a little bit on the unsettled side as we're in a little bit of a blocking weather flow across the northern United States. However, that will start to break down as we head towards next weekend. It does look like a little drier, warmer trend will be in store at that point in time. But for today, clouds really dominating the morning with some light rain developing towards midday, the rain becoming heavy at times into the early afternoon, and we're going to be dealing with some strong gusty winds at that time. Now, the rains will taper off for the late afternoon, but we'll continue to see northerly winds gusting 35 to 50 miles per hour. That's why we have high wind advisories in effect for the afternoon. And temperatures, they're only going to be in the upper 40s to around 50 degrees. Oh, just a raw day. Now for tonight, the sky will be clearing through the evening hours. It will be chilly as the winds relax. We'll have lows dropping back to the mid-40s. For tomorrow, bright sunshine, but it will mix with some afternoon clouds. And there will be an isolated shower possible, but highs getting back up to around 68. And then for Monday, partly sunny, still the threat of an afternoon shower with highs near 65. Tuesday, a mixture of sun and clouds, still that shower threat, highs in the mid-60s. For WATD, I'm Precision Weather Forecasting meteorologist Bill Guile.
7: You are listening to Imagination with Bob Parkes. He is somebody. I am nobody. Are you nobody too? I live in a computer. It is not nice in here. Won't you join me? This is not a recording. I am alive as I can be. I do not want your help. I just want you to stay tuned.

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1: That's my Hattie.

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Then we started all over again. And those that were left, well, we

0: It's the bottom of the ninth. 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Bases are juiced with a lineup of quality pre-owned cars. The Jeep Wrangler takes his lead off third. The Nissan Murano behind him at second. The Honda Civic, the trail car at first.
1: Big spot for these young guys. All 2025 makes, brand new to Lucchetti's. Love to see them making an impact early.
0: Joe Schmo on the bump for sleazy used car lots. He's got to be shaking in his boots with who's coming to bat.
1: Here he comes. It's that big Ford Bronco. What a year he's having for Lucchetti's. Just 15,000 miles on him. I wouldn't want to pitch to this guy.
0: Schmo sets and delivers. And there it goes. Another grand slam for Lucchetti's.
1: We shouldn't be surprised. With a lineup of quality pre-owned cars this deep, it's no wonder that nobody can hang with Lucchetti's.
0: Well, you know what they say. You can compete with complete.
2: Hello, I'm Johnny Cash.

0: 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It's easy to carry, it transfers quickly, and is soft to the touch. It comes in a lovely green color, which is pleasant to the eye. It has pleasing pictures on it of Alexander Hamilton, George Washington, Andrew Jackson, and the White House. The numbers are large and clearly legible. So if you want money, just write and tell us how much and in what denomination. Use money every day. It's the American way.
1: It was the summer of 1969, and Toby Gibson was taking the prettiest girl in school, Diane Lane, on their first official date. Toby's dad let him take his prized Ford LTD Country Squire, a beautiful vehicle with wood grain paneling, massive interior space, and a V8 engine, to the Marshfield Drive-In Theater. Toby was pulling out all the stops. Easy Rider was playing on the big screen that night, and Toby and Diane saw most of the movie. Of course, Toby was going to clean all the popcorn that had somehow found its way onto the floor before he returned his dad's car. But when the movie ended, Toby wasn't thinking about that just yet, or about much of anything, really. A love struck Toby's head was still up in the clouds. Amidst first love's fog, Toby forgot to unhook the speaker from the car, pulled away, and came crashing back to earth as that speaker smashed through the driver's side window of his father's country squire. I guess it's true what the song says. Love hurts.
2: 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And thank you.
3: Way back in olden times, close to the forest, lived a boy named Harold. Now, the forest was forbidden to all but the Baron and his hunters. But the men who guarded the forest knew Harold. His father's farm was part of the Baron's lands, and Harold had been playing there since he was a small boy. Often, Harold would bring the hunters a basket of berries, and they would entertain the boy with hunting stories. And his favorite tales were of the great stag of the forest. He longed to see, just once, the brave beast that had earned the respect of all who tried to bring him to bay. "Well, I was certain the stag was mine till he entered the stream. The dogs were scattered for hours after they lost his scent. Well, let me tell you who saved his best trick for me. That big devil, he made tracks for a field where the grass had been burned. With the dogs' noses filled with ashes, the chase was over. Well, now each year, with the shedding of his antlers, the great stag seems to grow wiser and stronger." One morning, Harold was walking toward a clearing where the largest berries grew. Birds and squirrels chattered in the trees while the early fog muffled his sounds below. And suddenly, there was a loud rattling. Harold stopped. And through the mist, he saw a deer step into the clearing, its antlers hitting the branches. There stood the largest stag Harold had ever seen, its ears turning in search of threatening sounds. The majestic great stag, looking right at him. Harold tried not to breathe. He tried not to blink. But he had to when his eyes began to water. And in that instant, the stag snorted and disappeared into the brush. It was all like a dream. Harold ran to find his friends, the hunters. He knew they'd be proud of him when he told them what he had seen, for despite the hunters' stories, few of them had gotten closer to the stag than just his trail or the scars on the beech trees where the stag sharpened his antlers. The hunters were busy marking trails with twigs and gathering the pellets of stag droppings.
4: I just saw him! I just saw him! I saw the great stag!
3: Well, now, the lad brings a good omen. For this very day, the Baron has declared a hunt. Harold was confused.
4: Not for the great stag.
3: Well, you'll not see him again after today. There's to be a purse of gold for the one whose dogs bring him down, and a banquet thereafter.
5: Well, before this, hunting had meant only stories to Harold. But now, he had looked the great stag in the eye.
4: Well, you know, it doesn't seem fair, all of you and all your dogs, to hunt just one stag.
3: It's always been that way, Harold. The old hunter pointed toward the trees. All the animals in the forest are for the Baron's sport, and his alone. Their antlers are for the Baron's wall, and their meat for the Baron's table.
5: The old hunter put his hand on Harold's shoulder.
3: The stag is meant to lose, my boy. Better be off. It'll go badly for you if you're caught during the hunt.
5: Sadly, Harold bade his friends farewell and left for home. But when he reached that berry clearing, he paused. Harold could not forget the sight of that stag. I've got to help him in some way. There must be a way. Harold knew that once the hunters had assembled at the stag's trail, the dogs would be given the scent from the stag's droppings, and the hunt would begin. So Harold went to where the stag had stood and gathered his droppings in the empty berry basket. And then he ran along deer trails, spreading the droppings on old tracks and new. He crossed and recrossed different trails, weaving a crazy pattern over the forest floor. Harold knew the dogs would surely get all mixed up by these extra scent trails. And then, his basket almost empty, he heard the dogs. The hunters were leading them to the stag's trail. Harold couldn't run or the dogs would see him. He crept into a hollow tree to hide until a yowling pack had passed. And suddenly, Harold realized he wouldn't be so lucky once the dogs had been given the stag's scent, because he was covered with it.
4: The dogs and the hunters would find him. Harold ran to the brook. He hid his basket under the water, secured it with a rock. He washed himself as best he could and started for home. But there was the thunder of hooves. The horses were coming. The only direction Harold could go was deeper into the forest. Desperately, he scrambled up a large tree. He dared not move. As the Baron, it was the Baron, and his men galloped past. Horns sounded, announcing the start of the hunt.
5: From his perch, Harold could see the small animals fleeing before the horns and dogs, rabbits dashing this way and that. The din drove a night owl from its slumber. A wary fox watched it swoop overhead through the trees. Harold caught the animals' fear. There would be no escape for them or for him until the hunt ended. And several times the hunters coursed nearby. A hare froze as it had been taught, and then at the last moment bolted in panic. One of the dogs forgot itself to chase the hare, only to be chased in turn by the hunter, who returned it to the pack.
4: Harold dug his nails into the bark. He tried to shut out the hunt by closing his eyes, but the shrill horns and the yelping would not let him forget it. And below him, hunters halted to regroup the pack.
3: These dogs, they're confused. There's no clear trail for them. Harold's heart beat even faster. When one of the dogs circled under his tree, it began leaping and yelping toward the branches. Harold clung ever tighter, wishing he could sink under the bark. And the dog wouldn't stop. Could it smell his fear? And it began to attract the others. Harold wanted to strike out at the animal, but he was afraid of being discovered. Oh, it was horrible to be hunted. Finally, the old hunter stepped forward and pulled the dog away. Stags don't climb trees. And all of them laughed. To Harold's relief, the gathered dogs were let loose once more, and the sounds of the hunt echoed up and down the forest, giving Harold no rest till dusk. At last, the forest returned to its normal small sounds. The evening animals began to feed. Harold dropped to the ground, walked swiftly toward home. He wondered, had the stag escaped? And there at the forest edge, the old hunter was standing, waiting. That was a brave thing you did, lad.
4: You saw me in the tree, didn't you? That's why you pulled the dog off.
3: Yes, I thought you'd want to know. Your stag still runs free.

0: been his friend all along.
1: Well, now he has two. And the old hunter slipped back into the dark of the forest. One morning, a few months later, Harold noticed the stag's print in the field near his home. And just down the row, there was a beautiful pair of silver antlers. The great stag must have shed them. They were the largest in the world. And when Harold picked up the antlers, they were still warm. His eyes searched the woods for the great stag, but he saw only shadows.
2: Hey, get a rhythm.
3: Hurry, yeah, hurry. Okay,
4: go on now.
3: Let's go. Our turn.
4: Yeah, our turn.
3: Wait. Come on, guys.
5: Am I late?
3: This is our big chance.
6: I'm so nervous.
3: This
6: am I late?
3: Is never going to work.
7: Everybody ready?
3: Yeah.
6: Don't ruin this.
3: Yeah, yeah.

0: Hey, you're not cows.
1: You got a point.
2: Well, you're right. Technically, we're not cows.
3: We're aardvarks.
2: Yeah.
3: Yes, indeed.
2: Uh-huh. Yeah.
1: That's true.
3: All right. And wherever we go, it's a fabulous show.
0: Oh, you know we are aardvarks. If you thought that all we could do was go...
3: Slurp.
4: Slurp. Am I missing some?
3: Quack.
2: All right. So what sound does an aardvark make?
3: Beats me.
5: I don't know either.
3: We do quite a lovely intermission song.
2: Well, that's true.
3: Yes.
2: Well,
3: and
2: yes.
4: Here
3: true.
4: It is.
0: Oh, we've come to intermission, so it's time to stretch your toes. And if you are an aardvark,

0: like spaghetti.
1: We sound great.
0: Spaghetti. It's time for us to go. Now intermission's over. It wasn't very long. Please hurry to your places to enjoy another song.
2: Thank you.
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2: Without a doubt, Rob, I actually have many clients that took out a reverse mortgage for this reason.
3: Call 617-797-3277, NMLS number 46902, lender NMLS number 1025894, equal housing lender.

0: cats is singing, never tired of romping, stomping with you at the Savoy.
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1: ABC News, I'm Chuck Stevenson. No details in an FBI statement about what happened on that diverted United flight last night, only that several law enforcement officers aboard grabbed and handcuffed an unruly passenger. The flight from Chicago to Minneapolis diverted to Dane County, Wisconsin. On the air traffic control recording, a controller tells another pilot of a potential hijack.
2: It's actually a situation where we might have to close the airfield.
1: That is not confirmed. Rescued five miners trapped over a week in a cave in Laos. ABC's Britt Clement.
3: What an ordeal. You know, they had to go through these extremely narrow tunnels in pitch black. I'm told they had to pull themselves through while holding their faces to the ceiling in order to finally reach the mouth of the cave.
1: Two other miners are missing. A federal judge orders President Trump's name stripped from the Kennedy Center, saying Congress created it and only Congress can change its name. This is ABC News. The billionaire Jeff Bezos' commercial space company, Blue Origin, is warning people in Florida to not touch any debris from a catastrophic explosion that incinerated one of its largest rockets during an engine test Thursday. Former NASA astronaut Susan Kilrain on the Glenn rocket.
4: It could put in a delay for Artemis 4, which is supposed to put people back on the moon. But we won't know because we don't know yet what went wrong.
1: No injuries were reported after the rocket blew up. More reports about employment come out next week from the Labor Department, including the May Jobs Report. Another economic snapshot about how Americans are shopping from ABC's Jim Ryan.
5: Consumers trying to cope with rising prices are heading to warehouse stores and buying in bulk. Costco says same-store sales were up nearly 10% in the latest quarter and that its gas pumps churned out more fuel than they ever have.
1: Chuck Sievertson, ABC News.
6: 95.9 WATD. Good morning. 802, 55 outside our studios. We're hovering here now, but if you've seen any radar pictures lately, we're kind of in the eye of the storm right now. Well, there's a big swirl of weather and wind coming. This is about our high today, and then we cool off a bit overnight, about 40. And then tomorrow we rebound to 70, kind of up and down. We get hot as we get to the end of next week. So if you've got this week off, it's kind of a mixed bag, but it could be worse. Full forecast is coming up with Bill Guile. And yes, of course, it's 8 o'clock on a Saturday. That means Talk Real Estate Roundtable with Melissa Wallace and the lovely Sharon McNamara. They're both lovely. Taking your calls and texts at 781-837-4900. Out to the roadways we go. Things around here are pretty quiet, but we got a few things to talk about on Mass Pike 495 Storrow Drive. First off, Mass Pike westbound, there's a crash. The left lane is blocked at mile marker 86.4. This is between the I-290 exit and the westbound Charlton Plaza. This is in North Oxford, so just be careful in that area. Haverhill, 495 southbound, you have a crash. The center lane is blocked. A vehicle has spun out. So caution on 495 southbound. Get to the left or right lane to get by. Don't stay in the center lane. This is at the Route 125 Main Street exit 109, 495 southbound. Storrow Drive westbound, you're slow between the Hatchell and Beacon Street. There's delays in the left lane exiting to Beacon Street. A 5K is scheduled near the Boston Common. Start in about an hour from now at the corner of Beacon and Charles Street. Elsewhere around the city, things are pretty good. Things along the Charles, the Lever Connector is good. The Callahan, the O'Neill Tunnels, and the Zakim and the Tobin Bridges are fine. 195 is good. 24 Randolph down to Fall River is good. 93, no complaints right now. Expressway is looking good. 495, except the one incident. Then Route 3 on the South Shore, you're good. Braintree down to Sagamore and back. The Bourne and the Sagamore bridges are fine. Route 25, Route 28 are good. Route 6 is good from Sagamore to Orleans. Once you get past the rotary, you're going to have some intermittent construction for the next 6 months, 6 a.m. to 6 p.m., hopefully not this weekend. Just be patient if you're in that area and you're traveling, especially during the week. Traffic on the Nines every weekday morning. Let's get to that forecast. Good morning again, Bill Guile.
7: Good morning, everyone. We are looking at a cold, rainy, blustery start to the weekend as a storm system is going to be dropping down from the north. Now, even though this system will pull away for tonight, the overall weather pattern to start the upcoming week looks to be a little bit on the unsettled side as we're in a little bit of a blocking weather flow across the northern United States. However, that will start to break down as we head towards next weekend. And it does look like a little drier, warmer trend will be in store at that point in time. But for today, clouds really dominating the morning with some light rain developing towards midday, the rain becoming heavy at times into the early afternoon, and we're going to be dealing with some strong gusty winds at that time. Now, the rains will taper off for the late afternoon, but we'll continue to see northerly winds gusting 35 to 50 miles per hour. That's why we have high wind advisories in effect for the afternoon. And temperatures, they're only going to be in the upper 40s to around 50 degrees. Oh, just a raw day. Now for tonight, the sky will be clearing through the evening hours. It will be chilly as the winds relax. We'll have lows dropping back to the mid-40s. For tomorrow, bright sunshine, but it will mix with some afternoon clouds. And there will be an isolated shower possible, but highs getting back up to around 68. And then for Monday, partly sunny, still the threat of an afternoon shower with highs near 65. Tuesday, a mixture of sun and clouds, still that shower threat, highs in the mid-60s. For WATD, I'm Precision Weather Forecasting Meteorologist Bill Guile.
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8: 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And good morning to all my South Shore neighbors. This is Sharon McNamara. You are, of course, listening to Talk Real Estate Roundtable here on a Saturday morning. And, yeah.
9: Saturday before the storm.
8: Yeah. I heard snow in the forecast. Okay. Yay. So, anyway.
9: Hopefully not here. Not in Pembroke. Hopefully not in Pembroke.
8: Hopefully not in Pembroke, for sure. And thank you for holding down the fort last week for me. I was spending some time with my daughter who was in from Texas. So that was so much fun to do. So you heard that voice. Yes, I have Melissa Wallace with me. She is our director of operations here at Boston Connect Real Estate and our agent relations director as well. And you're doing all kinds of things.
9: Yeah, whatever my title is today.
8: Yeah. And I did a lot of working from home this week. Got a lot done,
9: you know.
8: So I know I'll be here a lot next week. And, you know, I'm going to do some, like, staycation type stuff, like cleaning around here.
9: Yeah.
8: What do you think?
9: What are you going to do?
8: Well, you know, it matters because a day in the life.
9: Am I going to come back? And my desk is going to be rearranged.
8: Yeah, probably. No, I won't do that to you. But maybe. Who knows? I mean, that is how I'm feeling at the moment. But we also have Tim McKinney in the studio at WATD. Good morning, Tim.
10: Good morning. I was going to say, when you said snow, I'm like, no. I didn't say anything about that four-letter word here. But
8: yeah,
10: Saturday before the storm, just a couple hours before the storm, I think it's supposed to kick in around 9:45 this morning. So,
9: Bad day for a graduation.
11: A lot of graduations, right? Today is Pembroke today.
9: Yeah. I know a lot of outdoor graduation parties are now moving indoors or scrambling for spaces. So what a bummer. Bummer day. Mm. But it'll be beautiful wherever they are.
11: Well, it's interesting because the topic that we have this this week, a day in the life of a real estate agent, I was actually thinking about it this week. And, you know, there are times like back in the day, I used to be better at like doing my little videos, and like I would do videos of Mark, like putting up my signs and stuff like that. And I don't even know if it's in our agenda here, but yeah, I was thinking I had a commuter open house on Thursday. And people think it's as easy as putting a sign in the ground, right? Mm-hmm. And like, that's all we do as real estate agents. So we're here to discuss today that truly is not the case. And there are a lot of things that we do behind the scenes. And it isn't that stupid 100 list items that NAR came out with, you know, during that settlement. Like, oh, this is what your real estate agent does. Yeah. So no big deal that we like put in paperwork to get a sign put up. Like, you know what I mean? Yeah. Like, I'm not even talking about things like that, but I know it's not, you know, it's not brain surgery. I'm not curing cancer. I'm not, you know, doing anything that's like, you know, putting a rocket on the moon. Like, I'm not SpaceX. Yeah. Like, let's be honest. We know that. And it's not hard. Right? It's hard, but it isn't hard. Mm-hmm. Like, it isn't hard labor. Like, I would say, Mark, when he goes to work, he's hard labor, right? Mm-hmm. He's lifting heavy things. He's up and down ladders. And you know what I mean? He has a very strenuously hard job on his body.
9: Mm-hmm.
11: Where mine is strenuously hard on my brain, and I'm just getting tired of it. No, I'm not getting tired of it. It's just like, oh my gosh, like, here's yet another thing. So Thursday night, I was doing a broker commuter open house at my listing in Norwell, and came here, got my signs out of the shed. They're heavy. Mary has the heaviest signs of any of us, for sure. And anyways, they're heavy. They're cumbersome. They're rattling in the back of my car. And I was like, oh, am I going to make the rain? Like, is it not going to, you know? All right, looks like I'm not going to get stuck in the rain. In Pembroke, anyways.
9: Yeah.
11: Then I'm making the balloons. Again, not strenuous.
9: No.
11: It's like cutting all the string for 12 balloons, making 12 balloons. Again, not a big deal. Like, I'm not making it a big deal.
9: Uh-huh.
11: But, you know, it takes time to do some of these things. It isn't like we just show up and someone has the balloons and the signs put out. So anyways, I get to Norwell. Of course, what's it doing?
9: Raining.
11: It's raining. And I'm not like a person who looks cute at all when I have wet hair.
9: I wear a hair turban when I'm at home, you know, so nobody sees my wet hair. Get out of the shower. I don't have a lot of hair.
11: Wait a second. I was just picturing myself wearing one of those things when you get out of it, because I have those two, those hair towels.
9: The hair towels.
11: The hair turban thing. Like, mm-hmm. It's just, could you imagine if that's what I wear from now on when it's raining to get to my open houses?
9: Well, yeah, you should wear one of those, you know, it's like a poncho for your head.
11: Yeah.
9: I mean, one of those things that tie underneath your chin.
11: Yeah, can we get one of them?
9: Yeah, why
11: please,
9: not?
11: Can you look that up on Amazon as we're talking right now? I want one of those at my doorstep tonight at 5 a.m.
9: Oh, my gosh.
11: Yeah. You know, now that you think of it, I think about, like, you know, the shows, you know what I mean? Like, back in the day, and the women just did. It was like a rain jacket hat.
9: Yes.
11: I want a rain jacket hat. That's what I want.
9: What
11: that is going to solve
9: all. Like,
11: it's called a rain jacket hat. Of course it is.
9: Rain hat.
11: What else could it be called?
9: Oh, rain hats for women. I'm just looking at it. But like, I want one that
11: I want the plastic one.
9: Yeah.
11: You know, like the one that you can see through.
9: Yeah, like one of these.
11: Yeah. Please order that for me right now.
9: It's like
11: do they come in other colors, too, with the trim?
9: Yeah, let's see.
11: Yeah, okay. So.
9: Oh, it's a rain bonnet.
11: Oh, a rain bonnet. That's what I want. So I want a rain bonnet. So that would have came in so handy. It isn't like you want to put on the whole entire. First of all, I don't like to drive with a jacket on.
9: Yeah,
11: right?
9: Me neither.
11: I just can't. I need my space. I need to have cat-like reflexes just in case some crazy person is coming the other direction putting their mascara on. So I need one of those. And I'm not kidding. I want a couple.
9: Yeah, I should have gotten one of these. Oh, this one will be here by 5 o'clock.
11: Oh, perfect.
9: It has a black trim.
11: Hey, get one of those. Yeah, you can bring that on your trip. I think that would be great.
9: Oh, my gosh.
11: I am so glad we're having this conversation right now. All right, show's over. Sharon got what she needed.
9: Everyone needs a rain bonnet.
11: Everybody needs a rain bonnet. So back to my open house. So I'm putting out the signs, and it's maybe like a little drizzle. No big deal. Mm-hmm. Again, I'm not Elon Musk. I'm not putting anything on the moon. I get it. But please feel for me for a minute, all right? So I'm putting out my signs. All right, take out this. You stop. You put up the bag. You take out the sign. They're heavy. Then you get the balloons, and you're praying that, like, you can just grab three balloons of the right three colors, and that one doesn't, like, decide to escape out the, you know, out the door. And then you tie them on. Again, not a big deal. Not huge, like, strenuous work. Put them out. You have to park. You have to be careful, especially if you're on busier streets, which, you know, the best place to put your signs, right? And you're running back and forth. And in some different parts, like my friends like that I'm friends with on Clubhouse, you know, they're in different warmer climates where they just have, like, those political signs that have, you know, the thin little thing. And they just, like, they just hop out of their car, pop them in the ground, like, no big deal to them. These things are metal. They're heavy. You know.
9: Yeah.
11: They're cumbersome. And I tie all the thing. And then it starts to drizzle, and I was like, I don't have a rain bonnet. I'm so happy about this, by the way. Did you really order me one?
9: I don't have a rain bonnet. Yeah, I'm going to order some.
11: Okay, perfect. Yeah, we'll have that by 5. Is it going to rain tomorrow?
9: You want the black trim one?
11: I don't know. What do you like?
9: Well,
11: maybe yellow. Don't you think yellow would be fine?
9: I don't see a yellow one. They try to be clear.
11: Okay.
9: So you can see. You have perif.
11: Yeah. No, I want yellow trim.
9: Oh, yeah. Okay, now you're just getting to...
11: Okay, just get me whatever. I don't even care.
9: Looking like the Gordon Fisherman.
11: Yeah, maybe that's what I was thinking of. All right, so as I'm doing this the other day, I'm like, you know what? Putting signs out sucks. Like, it just sucks. Like, I just don't like it. Like, it's a lot. And, you know, I try to give myself enough time, but generally speaking, I'm running a little behind, so I'm rushed.
9: No.
11: Control yourself there, Mel. And so then by the time I get to the second sign, it's not sprinkling
9: pouring.
11: Anymore.
9: It's pouring now.
11: It's like, and it's like this weird sun shower thing. So I'm like, now I'm thinking, is anybody even going to come? Anyways, put out the signs. So as I'm thinking about how much it sucks to put out real estate signs, God granted me something to realize there is something worse than putting out real estate signs.
9: And that's not having signs to put out.
11: No.
9: Not having a listing to put the signs out at.
11: Well, that's one.
9: That would be worse.
11: That would be worse. But what's worse than that is putting out open house signs in the rain.
9: Oh, yeah.
11: That's what sucks more.
9: Yeah.
11: Am I allowed to say that? I'm sure Tim would have shut me off by now.
9: Sucks?
11: I can say sucks. Yeah, it's not a big word. So. Yeah. It isn't like I'm whatever.
9: Yeah,
11: I didn't put like a F-bomb in front of it or anything. Because that's how I really felt.
9: That's privately. I did give a little bit of a sneak peek last Saturday when I did the show with Sue Bollinger, who's a full-time real estate agent here at Boston Connect Real Estate. She did fill in for you. We talked about it towards the end of sort of a day in the life of a real estate agent and sort of what you don't see behind the scenes. And it's not just, I just roll up to your house and the signs are already out and the balloons are already up and everything, but that's just a little snippet of your day. I'm sure, you know, a part of me, and I knew not to, part of me almost asked you in the beginning of the week of like, oh, can you can you just timestamp like what you're doing all week?
11: Yeah, that would have been fun.
9: I know, but It's a lot of work to timestamp.
11: Yeah, it is.
9: It's a lot of work, but it just sort of getting an idea of how your day could essentially go sideways because they all sort of go sideways.
11: Yeah,
9: they never really end up being the way that you think that they're going.
11: Yesterday was a really good example of that. You know, for me, it was, you know, and that's one of the things that I have to do is, you know, not only am I a full-time real estate agent, and by full-time I mean over 40 hours a week. I'm also the broker owner of Boston Connect Real Estate. We have 20 somewhat agents in the office. You know, I'm always trying to learn and be prepared and answering questions and things like that that people don't see, you know, when the agents are calling and stuff like that, having conversations with the agents, you know, having conversations all the time with my clients. But then yesterday, and we wanted to give a big announcement too when we invited them to come over too. We'll have to have that happen. But Big Y is a family owned and operated chain of supermarkets, and they're going across the street from us.
9: Yeah.
11: They're taking over the old Stop and Shop space, and they were bringing us lunch yesterday. Mm-hmm. And I had it in my calendar. They said they'd be there between 11:30 and 12. And So I had it in my calendar that, you know, I wanted to come. We invited all of our agents to be here and they were bringing stuff. But then my day went sideways yesterday. So I got up, and this is generally what happens to me too. Like, I got up, I was like, all right, let me just check my text messages. That's easy enough to do. Let me check my email. Mm-hmm. Then you get sort of like in it, right? And then it's like, all right, let me just do this one thing. And then before you know it, I was like, oh, look what time it is. I was like, I have to drive to Dedham.

0: for some reason or another, her clients couldn't do deposit link for the second escrow check that we're holding. So they got a certified check and she's like, oh, where is your office? And I just felt bad telling somebody from, you know, down on 128, like bring the check to me at the office. And I don't like mail. You know, forget it, you know? So I was like, just leave it at the house and I'll pick it up. So that was my plan yesterday. I was like, all right, I'll get out the door at 10 o'clock. I'll miss the traffic. I'll go pick up that check. And then I'll make it back to the office by 11:30, 12 for lunch. I'll hang out with the agents and blah, blah, blah. Well, then I decided that I needed to make some flyers for one of my listings for the new construction came on.
1: Cochise Estates.
0: Cochise Estates, yeah. So I wanted to do, we put up the last single family in Blueberry Hill over at Cochise Estates, Cochesit. And then I got into it. And I sat there until, what time was it? It was after four. It was like, yeah, because I was trying to order them right at 4 o'clock. So I ended up not only doing one flyer, and hey, a flyer is not as simple as front and back. Not in my world. It's four pages. And I did seven of them. Pretty good, huh?
1: Yeah.
0: But it took me all day.
1: Were they able to get delivered?
0: No.
1: Oh.
0: No, they'll be here. They'll be here next week, which is fine.
1: Good. Well, they're done.
0: Yeah, they're done. And you know what? It's been on my list of things to do for a while, and I was home, and I was doing it, but again, what didn't happen yesterday? I didn't get to Dedham to pick up the check, and I didn't make it to here for lunch for the Big Y.
1: Yeah.
0: Are there any leftovers?
1: Yes, plenty downstairs.
0: Oh, really? I saw cookies on the counter.
1: Yes, there is pizza, and there are sandwiches, different sandwiches. So turkey, ham, and roast beef.
0: And it was good, huh?
1: It was good, yeah. Everyone's very excited. Everyone... who was here yesterday for the luncheon, they were telling us they're going to have a little cafe over there with tables. And I said, could we get a standing reservation for lunch every week at the table? So, yeah, we're very excited. So they're doing a soft opening on June 4th. And then I believe 2 weeks after that is their grand opening.
0: Yeah, I'm going to reach out to them and see if we can get some gift cards. So that we can give away on the air.
1: Yeah.
0: I think that would be good. I'm sure they would. They just brought us lunch. I mean, why wouldn't they give us a couple of gift cards?
1: There's plenty of people over there. Take a walk over there. Mm. And yeah, there was plenty of people there yesterday walking around outside, you know, getting ready.
0: Yeah, it looks awesome. It looks really nice. So I was on the master planning committee for the town of Pembroke and, you know, just thinking about like revitalizing, you know, the town in the center. You know, I think that this is going to be really nice. I love that it's family owned and operated. And
1: A lot of things going on in the center. The new coffee shop on Common Cafe. We had lunch there one time. So lots going on here.
0: Yeah. Awesome.
1: Then there's us.
0: And we should do a day. Why don't we do a day of, you know what I mean? I know.
1: Popping around?
0: Well, no, maybe we just do a day like once a month. We can reach out to different communities and talk to some of the business owners. I think that would be good. Yeah. Tell us what's on your menu.
1: What's on your menu? Yeah. We're hungry.
0: And we won't ask for free food for us to let them on the air. We'll ask for things for our listeners.
1: Yeah.
0: That's how I roll.
1: But yeah, getting back to a day in the life of a real estate agent, sort of what really happens behind the scenes. I do want to highlight that the public just often sees sort of a highlight reel. So the showings, open houses, closings, sold signs, but what people don't really see is everything that happens before, during, and after those moments. So a lot going on, you know, again, you just talked about open house prep pretty much with your signs and, and balloons and taking into account what's going on with the weather. So, but, you know, with showings and closings and, you know, open houses.
0: My.
1: Oh, my. There's a lot that goes on before, during, and after those moments. So, and you wear many hats. You might wake up one day and think that you're going to wear your salesperson hat or your broker hat, and it ends up being a new construction hat. It's a problem solver hat. It's a therapist hat.
0: Yeah,
1: things like that. Or marketing. Yesterday was a marketing hat for you. So you know, you just when we said. your day can go sideways. It certainly can.
0: Mm-hmm.
1: But sometimes that's a good thing because you got something checked off your list that you've had on your list for
0: a while. But now it bumps into today.
1: Yeah.
0: Right. And then like one of the things as I was

0: drying my hair today where my best thoughts come. I was like, oh, I was supposed to call somebody back yesterday. And I was so involved and focused on what I was doing that I had forgotten to do that. So I wrote myself a note. It's sitting right here that I have to call that person after the show today. But since that happened yesterday, you see the snowball effect into mm-hmm. today. And I'm sure that this happens in everybody's career, right? Everybody's life. But I just think for us, we're bopping and weaving according to what other people are doing. It isn't like we can have a plan. We can time block. We can do all those things. But our calendar is really based on everybody else's conveniences.
1: Yeah.
0: So that's what sometimes makes it hard, that we have to be really ready to pivot. But I think certain personalities do really well in this business because they are able to do that.
1: Yeah. I think that my position, one of the harder things for me to do is to schedule these out, even if it's like an outside vendor coming in and doing a lunch and learn or anything like that. Coordinating everybody's schedules. What's best for everybody? How can we get the most amount of people here? And because, and I'm always honest with a lot of our vendors that come in and say, like, we are going to try our best to get as many people here as possible. But at the end of the day, their business comes first. And sometimes their day does change and yeah. something comes up, or they have, you know, an unexpected appointment that they need to get to. So mm-hmm. Sometimes people have to come late. Sometimes people have to leave early, things like that. So
0: mm-hmm. Even Trish, like Trish Flynn, yeah. full-time real estate agent here at Boston Connect Real Estate. She was in, I was talking to her yesterday, and she actually put an offer in on one of my properties. And I'm going to be working with that today. And, you know, she said to me last night, you know, just everything that she had to do. She goes, my God, it feels like back in the day, you know, like back in 2000, whatever it was, that she was just so super, super busy. And she's like, and then I stopped at McDonald's.
1: Oh.
0: I'm like, I was like, well, that is not going to feel good sitting in your belly
1: yeah.
0: for sure. But again, she just had such a busy day. I mean, she showed 5 different properties in 5 different towns. I heard
1: about a showing yesterday.
0: I think that that's awful. I looked up the picture, and I think that the Board of Health should be called, to be quite honest. I don't think that that's a safe environment for people.
1: Yeah. I mean, I've known Trish for 10 years, and when she walked through the door yesterday for lunch, it was like everybody stopped. Everybody looked at her and was like, are you okay? And she couldn't form words. So she was like, I'm speechless. And we're like, what happened? What's going on? She's like, I don't, what? And she just couldn't get it out. We're like, I've never seen you like this. What's going on? And finally she did, you know, tell us about her showing, and, you know, that sort of threw a wrench in her day, I think, because, you know, some showings are easy. You know, sometimes you walk in the house and your client knows right away that it's just not for them, or they fall in love with it and you know that the next steps are to write an offer and make sure that, you know, the market value is there and everything like that. But this one, you just sort of, it was not great. It was not a great showing.
0: Well, are we not allowed to say what happened?
1: It was a tough property. Yeah. It was a tough property.
0: I mean, it looked like
1: show.
0: I looked it up, and we won't give the town or the whereabouts or any of that, but it looked like it was a flip. It was basically, you know, it said, you know, contractors or whatever. I told her when I spoke with her after the fact, because she was at the office when I called her about something, and she was rattled, and it was just something beyond belief. But she's like, Sharon, there was, I can't say the word, but poop on the floor.
1: Yeah.
0: And I, like, all over the floor. And her client was like gagging, couldn't breathe, had to like leave the house. Like, the smell was just that bad. And I was like, dog, because I've had that. Like, I was with Trish when I ran into a situation where it smelled so bad, like dog poop, that I almost fainted. It was a hot, steamy day, and I had sweat rolling down my face. And Trish, the people came to give me a face cloth, and it was like almost like you could see Trish in slow motion, like, no,
1: don't
0: take it. But she said, yeah, there was poop. And I was like, dog or cat? Or like, she's like, no, human feces.
1: Yeah.
0: On the floor.
1: Yeah.
0: Piles.
1: Yeah.
0: Throughout the house.
1: Yeah.
0: So I said to her, all right, let's back it up. You got out safely.
1: Yeah.
0: Wash your hands and go take a shower.
1: Yeah.
0: But I said, should the Board of Health be called? Are there any like children living in the house that we should be concerned about?
1: Yeah.
0: And again, not our job as a real estate agent, but this is the day of a life of a real estate agent.
1: Yeah.
0: And then I was like, you know, maybe we owe it at least to the listing agent. And she said that she's tried getting in touch with him several times about different things.
1: Her, yeah, I did tell her to call him.
0: Yeah, that he should be notified that this is happening. And then I said, potentially they're tenants and they don't want the landlord to sell the house. Or potentially there's some type of a hardship situation. Like I was like, are they elderly? Like that they just don't, like they can't, you know, control themselves. Mm-hmm. You know mm-hmm. what I mean? So they're just going to the bathroom wherever. And she's like, no, I saw them as they were leaving. Like they weren't like... And I was like, or could it be a divorce situation? Sometimes we've seen weird things in divorce situations where one wants to sell, one doesn't. So they're trying to stigmatize the property. So that's a day in a life. That can take you sideways.
1: Yeah. And I think it, what it did was it brought us back to, okay, we're real people dealing with real issues with real clients in these real situations. So what do we do next? When she told us the story, I said, well, you have to get on the phone with him and, you know, sort of say like, essentially like, how did you not tell me that this,
0: how did you not prepare me?
1: How did you not prepare me? Because her clients brought small children. And it just wasn't safe or sanitary for anyone to be there. And as a listing agent, you know, at that point you've already been to the property a couple times. So, you know what the condition is of that property. And the first thing you should do when somebody, you know, books a showing is you call them and say, listen, be aware. Like this is sort of the situation that we're dealing with.
0: Some type of a situation going on there for sure. To all our listeners, you're listening to Talk Real Estate Roundtable. I am Sharon McNamara, the broker owner of Boston Connect Real Estate. 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I'm with Melissa Wallace, my sidekick. 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We have Tim McKinney, who's in the studio, and Tim loves when we get phone calls, 781-837-4900.
2: I do. I really do. Please call. Please.
0: Please call. Please. I know. 781-837-4900. And give us what your impressions are. What do you think real estate agents do? Do you think like where, you know, is there value in, you know, having a real estate agent? I know that I was recently, you know, helping somebody sell their house and they're in the process of buying another house. And, you know, there's been a few things that have come up and I'm like, I'll go over and take care of it. I'll go over and take care of it. The water situation, mm-hmm. right? Like with the water reading was wrong, just $6,000 water bill. You know, who would think that a real estate agent is figuring that out?
1: Yeah.
0: Right. But I'm happy to do it. Like, and that's one of the things that I think, and again, we've had this show and I know I'm all over the place, Mel, but we've had shows on, you know, real estate agents and, you know, oh, I've just lost my train of
1: thought.
0: There's
1: a cardinal.
0: Oh,
1: right there.
0: Hello,
1: right
0: cardinal.
1: Next to us. Hello, birdie.
0: Hello, birdie. What was I going to say? So like, what we're doing every day is above, like, this is something that I can take care of. And why I think it's important to hire a full-time agent is where my thought was, because we've talked about, yeah, there are a lot of part-time agents out there. And to me, I just really think that your best bet is to be working with a full-time real estate agent or a full-time real estate team. Like a team that has part-time agents is okay because you have somebody to pick up for you. But the reason why I think it's so important is because I said to my client, listen, I'll meet the water department. Let me handle this situation because you're working at your job. I want you to be employed and be at your job. This is my job.
1: Yeah. And I think it's important to note that it's not a 9-to-5 job. It's not a 9-to-5 full-time job. It's just a full-time job. And what those hours are equate to full time, but it doesn't necessarily mean it's just 9 to 5, because how many times have you gotten phone calls at nighttime or even before 9 o'clock, or, you know, you're up and is it behind me too? The cardinal behind me?
0: Just over by the window.
1: Does that mean our angels are here with us?
0: Maybe. I mean, I did bury my dad this week.
1: Yeah, I was going to say, maybe that was your father.
0: Yeah, my father. My father's out there. Now, you know, he's in Mattapan at the cemetery now. So yeah. I like that you put the little Boston in there.
1: Yeah, it's your father at the window.
0: My father's at the window.
1: But yeah, it's important to note that, yeah, full time means full time. It doesn't necessarily mean 9 to 5. It's definitely not a 9 to 5 job.
0: No.
1: And it's not a 9 to 5 job because it's so unpredictable. Yeah. No 2 days are the same.
0: Oh, exactly. And there are times too, like if I have to get, like if I'm going to get my nails done, if it's like 2 o'clock on a Thursday or on a Wednesday, I feel, oh, isn't it nice that you can just take off in the middle of the day to go get your nails done? It's like, oh, isn't it nice that...
1: Oh my gosh, remember when we went to a listing appointment? we were down in, I don't know, somewhere down, almost in the Cape or something. And then we went out to lunch after because we were starving, and it was like later in the day, and it was at a golf course. And we were like, oh, it must be nice to not, you know, not have to work during the day. And as we're sitting there
0: having a drink,
1: at lunch, you know, discussing this like potential listing. And we're like, oh, isn't it nice? You get to golf during the day on a Wednesday. Day at 2 o'clock in the afternoon, and we're like, wait a minute, we had to check ourselves.
0: I know people are probably looking at us like, I wonder what they do that they can just sneak off in the middle of the day.
1: They're probably like, oh, their husbands must take care of them. Their husbands are golfing and they're just at the clubhouse having a drink.
0: Having a nice lunch. That was a good lunch, wasn't it?
1: It was a good lunch.
0: It was a good lunch. But yeah, we'd love to hear from you. Like, do you think, what are some of the things, if you've recently put your house on the market, or if you've recently sold a house, or maybe not even recently, or if you've recently bought a house, are there things that you were surprised about that your real estate agent took care of? Or are there things, this is what I'd love to know, are there things that you wish your agent had done? I would love to know those things, because maybe that's something that we can put into our repertoire as well and help our clients with those things. So again, for us, it's all about communication, trying to make it as easy as possible as we can. So give us a call, or you can send a text, because Tim also can read.
1: Breaking news.
0: He can also read, and he will read those texts to us. He's one man full of talent. 781-837-4900. 781-837-4900. Either give us a buzz or send us a text. You know, and there's little things too, like I'm sure it's in here, and then we'll speed up this process so we can get into some of the things. I'm just thinking about this week and some of the things I did, and I wasn't in the office a lot this week. I know I will be stationed here all week while you're away, that I just, I was able to get a lot of different things done that I had to get. One day I did take more of a little bit of a personal day, because I like to do that on Mondays generally. Mm-hmm. But Mackenzie was in town and Monday was the holiday and everything. So I think it might have been Tuesday, but I had, you know, I had returns and I have to have clean sheet day too. So anyways, doing all those things. Well, all right, where are we?
1: 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We're all live on social
0: media. Hi, Ginny.
1: We're
0: again, to everybody. 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
1: Full-time.
0: First of all, Ginny, I have to give her kudos, because like when she gets a new listing, I have to tell you, I don't think anybody looks at their pictures as scrutinizes their pictures as in-depth as Ginny Wandell does.
1: Yeah, and we were downstairs the other day, and Ginny's like, oh, okay, it's time to come over now, because, you know, she likes when I look at them with her, and I do too. That's one of the parts of my job that I do love, is, you know, looking at all the pictures and saying, like, I like this angle, I don't like this angle, whatever. Mm-hmm. And then when I actually go into the house too, it's like, it's cool to see like the difference. But yeah, so, you know, she called me over there, and you're just like, what are you doing? And we're like, we're looking at new pictures. New pictures. That's one of Ginny's steps in her preparation for new listings. Mm-hmm. But she is watching us on social media. So she said Trish had a day yesterday, from horror house showing to a good lunch, thank you, Big Y, to great commuter open house. Yay, Trish.
0: Yay, Trish. Yeah, and she put in an offer
1: yeah.
0: on one of my listings, and she had she showed a bunch of properties. Yeah, so.
1: And she did a commuter open house last night.
0: Yeah, yeah.
1: On her new listing.
0: Yeah, so we'll talk about that. We'll make sure we leave some time because I know Ginny put something new on the market this week too, and everybody's been very, very busy around here, which is great to see everybody. Like, I love the hustle. You know what I mean? Like the hustle and bustle and the comings and the goings and the, you know, all of that. And just to see, everything going on.
1: Yeah. It's going to be a busy summer. It is a busy summer so far. but yeah, we had a discussion yesterday, about, something that we typically do in the summertime with some of the agents. And, they just were like, I have 4 new listings coming on. I have 3 new listings coming on. I have this, this, and this. So, a lot going on. So be sure to follow us on social media. And you can go to bostonconnect.com and find all of that information for those new listings. So if you are a buyer out there and you're thinking about buying, we might have the house for you.
0: And that's the other thing too, is like, we're listening to our own agents here about putting houses on the market and, you know, all the steps that go on before that.
1: Yeah.
0: That's part of what we're talking about today. But I'm noticing a lot of new listings coming on the market. And I've been saying it for months. What happens in our sand states slowly makes its way here. I'm hoping it won't get as bad as it is in Florida. Like Florida, they have 2 years of inventory in some areas of Florida. But we're seeing more inventory. And when that happens, buyers have more to choose from. So it switches quickly from a seller's market to a buyer's market.
1: Yeah. Okay. So we're going to get into it. So day in the life of a real estate agent. Let's start off with listing agents. I know that we just talked about, quite a few listings that are coming on the market. We'll talk about our new listings that came on this week, towards the end of the show, but I think that a lot of people do think that you just put a sign in the yard and a home magically appears online. But there's, you know, the reality to it is there's so much preparation that goes on beforehand. Sometimes it can take weeks, whether, you know, we're doing the photography, the drone, the floor plans, the marketing, the coming soons, everything before that. And that all takes time. It just doesn't magically appear. This isn't Hogwarts.
0: No, this is not Hogwarts. which I'm sure means something to you, but nothing to me. Even though I did go to Universal, I didn't watch any of the movies. I pretended. Anyways, I was thinking, as you were saying that, there are definitely other things too, because one of the things, and I say this over and over again on our show, is I love that we can be a resource, like real estate source, right, for all of our clients, in the fact of we know great people who do great things. So recently we had a new listing, and I had noticed like a crack in the stove, and I was just like, you know what, it seems unsafe. Like, let's get a new stove. So Mark and I went to Lowe's and we ordered a stove and we got a new stove put in. Then, you know, I called my painter and, you know, met the painter over at the house. And these are the things that have to be done. And Mark met them because Mark helps me a lot with this type of, you know, coordinating of, you know, different subs as well, you know, and they had to get the plasterer out there and trying to line that up with them. And then with the painter getting that done, the ceiling's done. Then there was one area that, carpet, there was old carpet. So that was ripped up. And it was like, I met the carpet company over there. But the thing is I'm not even just meeting the people when they're there to like make selections and to give them advice on, okay, what color should we go with?
1: Uh-huh.
0: All right. The color we chose maybe isn't something that you would do in an everyday life, but I wanted to brighten up the room. You know what I mean? So it's very, very light. But I also went over there the day they were installing it. Do I need to be there for that? No. Was I? Yes. We had a perk test done this week. And Shane McGlone is the best of the best, in my opinion. He's the septic engineer. I think he has a different title than that, but that's what I call him. And Brian Kane from Kane Construction, they had to, you know, go over there to dig and everything. Did I have to go over there at 8 a.m. to watch a perk test? No. Did I? Yes.
1: Yeah.
0: You know, so those are like the things that we're part of and being included in. And the reason why I like to do that is because now I'm there, I'm hearing firsthand from Shane and all the powers to be, what is this system going to potentially look like and how is it going to feel?
1: Mm-hmm. Yeah. I mean, like I said, there's a lot of preparation that goes on. I mean, your house is already on the market, but a lot of the times that happens beforehand.
0: Yeah.
1: And you sort of know what to expect when it comes to Title V. I think you should do another Title V show soon.
0: I thought that the other day. I took some good video of Shane explaining the perk test and everything too. So.
1: Yeah. Just a daily list of preparation, you know, your initial consultation. So touring the property, discussing seller goals. That's always important, being open about that. Pricing strategy, talking about that, and reviewing market conditions. Also preparing the home. So staging recommendations, you're a professional stager, a certified. I know, I caught myself.
0: Certified.
1: A certified professional stager. So you give staging advice for your clients, decluttering guidance, repair recommendations, contractor coordination. I mean, you just went through a list of contractors that you coordinated for your listing, and landscaping suggestions. You know, we have somebody that we recommend, you know, locally that can go there and do yard cleanups and shovel and things like that. So, and then there's the marketing preparation. There's so much that goes on behind that. I said before, you know, professional photography, it's not just it happens, it's scheduling it, making sure that the house is prepared for it.
0: Let's talk about this for a minute, though, because the house I was just talking about, we were very much on track with having the photography done. I had that scheduled, and then something happened where the plasterer wasn't able to finish when he thought he was going to, because it had to dry, so it needed so many days to dry. So that pushed everything out. Mm-hmm. Well, then, okay, now I have to try to get the painter here. Now the painter's behind on another schedule, so now he's here. So that all got pushed. And then it was like, all right, well, let's get the photography done. And then we were there the day that they were putting in the carpet. We had to cancel the carpet. Then we had the carpet rescheduled. And then they were there. They called me the morning of that, you know, unfortunately, the person who was supposed to, that was on a Monday. It was supposed to be installed. Tuesday were pictures. Monday, they called Monday morning. They were supposed to be there by 8 a.m. And they sent me an email that they had to reschedule because of some
1: personal issue
0: that happened with the installer. And then they wanted to make it Thursday. I was like, no, that's just not going to work. So they had to figure it out. They got someone there Tuesday. We thought, okay, we were able. This is where I say we pivot. We were scheduled for 10 a.m. on Tuesday. And they were coming, and I was like, there's no way they'll be done with the carpet. And I asked Brian, our photographer, can you come at 12 instead? Yeah. And he's like, oh, I'm actually going to be with Susan Bollinger at 12 on Tuesday. And he's like, maybe she'll switch. So I texted Sue. And again, Sue is a full-time real estate agent here at Boston Connect Real Estate. She was on with Mel last week. I called Sue and I was like, hey, any chance you could switch with me? Can you take my 10 o'clock and I'll take your 12 o'clock? And she's like, yep, happy to do it. That's what I mean about the pivot and trying to make it work and figure it all out. There's a lot of moving pieces all the time. And this is the things that our clients don't see. So when we call them and say, oh, just want to let you know, like this, we were able to reschedule the photographer. Like, and that's the other thing too, that I think sometimes people are like, all right, well, I can't do it today. Let's just do it tomorrow. Well, other people have a schedule.
1: Yeah, there's all these schedules. Again, it's everybody's schedules that you have to line up.
0: Yeah.
1: It is tough.
0: It is a lot. And so we were able to do that. We show up at, you know, before 12 o'clock, 11:30-ish or whatever. And
1: yeah, we pull in the driveway and we're like,
0: it's not happening today. Then Brian came. I felt terrible about that. And I was like, Brian, I'm sorry. I thought that they would be done. So then I was like, all right, can you come Thursday? And he's like, I'm sorry, I have to go out of town. He had a family emergency with his wife's family. So they were out of town until the following week. That's what I mean. Now this house that was supposed to be on the market 2 weeks ago is now 2 weeks behind.
1: Yeah.
0: Not because of me, but just because of circumstances with aligning other people. Yeah. So at the end of the day, it was done. But that's what we call the pivot.
1: That is what we call the pivot. And then, you know, you got it done. You got the photography, got them back day of or next morning. And everything worked out. And now you have an offer.
0: Mm-hmm.
1: And hopefully potentially more than one.
0: Yeah.
2: Excuse me, ladies. You have we have a text message. From 33.
0: See, I told them, Tim, that you can read. Yeah. See?
2: Yes, I can
0: read.
2: That's
0: all I had to say.
2: I can do math. I can do all kinds of things. Yes.
0: he can match his clothes in the morning without gray man. What were those called? Gray animals?
2: Gremlins?
0: No, the animals. And you would go into the store, remember?
2: It would be like a blue monkey.
0: So then you would, all the shirts with a blue monkey, then you would match it up with all the pants with a blue monkey, and they match. Gra-animals.
2: I know what she's talking about.
0: Yeah. Okay, go ahead. Sorry. I digress.
2: That's okay. We have a text from 339. They're in the process of selling their house, and they need someone to mow for the last 3 weeks before the sale is completed. And do you have a contact that would do that?
1: Well, we need to know where the house
0: is. Yeah, is it local? Yeah, ask them if
2: they're near. That is a very good question.
0: Yeah, yeah. Mm. Matters how local they are, but we could probably... We got a guy. I definitely have a guy. And if they're on the market, too, like, I don't know who their real estate agent is, that their real estate agent probably would be a good resource for that as well with their contacts, but I'm happy to give one of my contacts. I'm not sharing his phone number on the air, so we'll make sure.
2: All right.
0: If they just let us know to 339, just text, what town you're in. Yeah.
1: Yeah.
0: And then Tim will send me your phone number and I can send you Joe, my guy. Who's at my house right now.
1: We have a shout out here. So Chris Miller here from Jack Conway Real Estate in Hingham just wanted to do a shout out to Boston Connect agent Sam Horton. Just finished my third transaction with Sam, one of the best in the business.
0: He is. Thank you, Chris, for saying that.
1: Thanks so much, Chris. Yeah.
0: Yeah. He is really, really good. So for those who don't know Sam Horton, he's been on the show a couple times talking about investments and things like that.
1: Yeah, we'll have to get him back.
0: Yeah. He's married to Mary Horton, a.k.a. Mary Baker. They're having their second baby soon.
1: Yeah. So exciting stuff.
0: Chris, I'm so glad to hear that.
2: Looking at the text here, I'm going to wait for confirmation on this, but it looks like they're in Marshfield.
0: Okay, perfect. Perfect. Yeah. I got a guy.
1: But yes, thank you so much, Chris Miller. And we love hearing that. You know, we love hearing that because, we're biased. We think that we have the best of the best here at Boston Connect Real Estate. And, things like this, messages from Chris and other agents out there in the business that wear different colored hats are reassuring that, our agents are doing something right. And they're doing that something right is being the best they can for their clients and for their co-brokes.
0: Exactly. And that's one of the things I love is, another company. It's actually, I started at Jack Conway. I like to say I'm an ex-con, right? So that's where I started my career in 2001. You know what I mean? They had a Pembroke office at the time. And everything that Boston Connect is made of, it really was foundationed from companies that I took bits and pieces of different companies that I was part of and that family feel that I had when Jack was alive and, because Jack is no longer with us. But with his, being in the office with him, I took a lot of that, with me when I put Boston Connect Real Estate together, obviously a huge company now. They are, but, yeah, it's nice. And it's funny because I just did a transaction with somebody, Robbie Lindo, I'll give him a shout out too. He is also with that firm and he did a great job and it was so nice working with him. But we say this all the time. Listen, we're real estate agents. We are all colleagues. It does not matter what color logo you wear. This is the easiest transactions I have are the ones with agents like Chris, like Robbie, from other companies that know how to get along and are like both are equally, it reminds me of a marriage and how Mackenzie had said at Casey's wedding, actually, happy fourth anniversary.
1: Happy fourth anniversary.
0: Yeah. To Casey, Hughes and Dustin Hughes. Yesterday was their anniversary. But when Mackenzie got up and said, I hope you take with you what mom and dad have always shown us. A marriage is not 50-50. It's 100-100. And I feel that way with our relationships with our other, agents that we are working with. Let's say across the aisle. I'm happy to work across the aisle. I don't care what color your logo is. We're all in this together. So shout out to you, Chris. I appreciate that shout out for Sam. And looks like Trish Flynn just said, thanks, Jenny. Yesterday was a wild one for sure. Human ping pong ball. I love this real estate life. And
1: That is so true. Human right? ping pong ball.
0: Yeah. And that is the thing is, but what is she? I love this real estate life. And there are times of fluctuation and pivoting. It's all about pivoting. She says it's about being a ping pong. And I agree.
1: Yeah, I totally agree. And we say that every day is different. Every year is different. You know, everybody, like many people in other businesses, some years are harder than others. Some years are easier than others. Mm-hmm. It just changes from year to year, day to day. Week to week, everything. So it's always great to hear that, you know, even though Trish had not so great morning, her day ended on a really great note. And it's the ping pong.
0: Other than the McDonald's.
1: Well, who knows? Maybe she enjoyed it.
0: I don't think so. I talked to her last night and I was like, you're going to be throwing up in a little bit. But, you know, one of the things I want to say, and again, this gets us off track from what we're talking about, and we do want to talk about open houses, but I wrote this down earlier because it is something I want to discuss. And, you know, like I said, Chris, you know, sending us that little message and us just having high regard for other agents. You know, if you go into an open house, let's say, and there's an agent in, you know, in there doing an open house, and they have to make comments about another listing that's on the market in that same town just to make their listing look better, that, I'm telling you, is not the person you want to work for or want working for you. Because I've just about had it, and I'm telling you, I get spicy. I look right at the camera. I'm getting spicy about this stuff, and I'm going to call agents out on their poop when they're doing things that are unethical and not in clearly violations of the board of the code of ethics, right? Mm-hmm. I'm calling you out on it. You know who you are. But this is the second time in Norwell, let's just pretend, that an agent actually says to somebody going through their open house, oh, you wouldn't like that house. It's overpriced. Shame on you. You know who you are. I know who you are too. So stop saying it. Because I will start filing code of ethics violations. I will start doing it. So don't try to make somebody else look bad to make yourself look good. It doesn't work in this industry. The people who get along will get along.
1: Yeah. Instead, give her a call and say, hey, how did you get to your number? I have a listing as well. I would love to get that number for my clients.
0: Yeah. Mm-hmm.
1: There you go.
0: Yeah. So Janet Thomas, it would be great if brokers had contacts in any of the consignment businesses. Sellers always have furniture and other items to get rid of during transition. Thank you. Yes, Janet, this is a huge, huge problem that we're having because a lot of the older, better put together furniture is not stylish enough for anybody to really want anymore. So it's really hard, especially after COVID. A lot of things like my brother's keeper and things like that changed.
1: Very particular about what they take.
0: Yeah.
1: And then there's things like mattresses that are very hard to get rid of.
0: $150 a piece for, you know, each piece. Yeah. And then we have clients like mine in Marshfield where I talk about him every week and I know he listens, but he's like literally the perfect seller. Like, yeah. And he's so, like, I love to say, like, a little bit of OCD, because we talked about that the other day when I was getting the smoke cert. And even though he was home, I still went.
1: Yeah.
0: I could have been lazy and said, no, you deal with it. You're going to be home anyways.
1: Yeah.
0: No, I went. But, he has found a way to get rid of a lot of stuff. And I know Facebook Marketplace is a good place to get rid of stuff, sell stuff. But be careful if you're doing that. But that is a good show. Maybe we have a show just on what do I do with this?
1: Yeah, it's tough. I mean, washer, dryers, old appliances that don't work, things like that.
0: We are done.
1: Uh-oh.
0: All right, well, I'm going to be in Norwell tomorrow, possibly, unless this offer gets accepted, 341 Lincoln Street in Norwell. I'll be there 11 to 1.
1: Yeah, we have quite a few open houses this weekend, so be sure to follow us on Boston Connect Real Estate on Facebook and on Instagram, and then bostonconnect.com for all of our contact information.
0: Yes, and you'll find all of our open houses there, so make sure you go check out our new listings and just follow along. If you want to see what's coming soon, that's a good thing to follow on Instagram and on Facebook, Boston Connect Real Estate. Have a great, great weekend, everybody, and congratulations to all of our graduates out there.
1: Yes, congratulations.
0: Bye, Tim. Have a good day.
3: 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Would you be mine? 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I have always wanted to have a neighbor just like
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5: ABC News, I'm Chuck Sievertson. No word from the FBI about whether there's a foiling of a potential airline hijacking last night. The FBI says only that several law enforcement officers aboard a United flight from Chicago to Minneapolis grabbed and handcuffed an unruly passenger. The flight was diverted to Dane County, Wisconsin. On the air traffic control recording, a controller tells another pilot of a potential hijack.
6: It's actually a situation where we might have to close the airfield.
5: That is not confirmed. On the U.S.-Iran talks, a posting on social media on X from the military advisor to Iran's supreme leader accuses President Trump of making excessive demands in negotiations. Defense Secretary Pete Hegseth in Singapore today.
7: Any deal that the president is willing to make, he's only going to make it if he believes it's a great deal.
5: Rescued five miners trapped more than a week in a cave in Laos. Two other miners are still missing. This is ABC News. The billionaire Jeff Bezos' commercial space company Blue Origin is warning people in Florida to not touch any debris from a catastrophic explosion that incinerated one of its largest rockets during an engine test Thursday. Former NASA astronaut Susan Kilrain says the mishap could delay NASA's Artemis missions to take astronauts back to the moon.
8: This is the rocket that is supposed to take equipment to the moon in the not-too-distant future, and then also land landers on the moon with people eventually.
5: No injuries were reported after the rocket blew up. What's rounder and getting some attention?
9: Customers at some Walmart stores have been doing double takes and posting images of round plastic Coke bottles that look a little like Christmas ornaments. They're actually designed to resemble soccer balls to celebrate Coke's partnership with FIFA and World Cup.
5: ABC's Jim Ryan. It's Saturday, May 30th. Chuck Sievertson, ABC News.
2: 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Good morning. 9:02:57 outside our studios. We drop off. Really supposed to be about 51. Rain and wind on the way in about an hour now. We're kind of the eye of the storm, the swirl, the weather's coming. And well, we clear overnight. This is only for a few hours today. And then tomorrow, spot afternoon showers, but up to 70. Full forecast coming up. And we have McNamara Money coming up, an encore broadcast with David Tortolot. This was a great show. Lots of information. So stay tuned for that. Out to the roadways we go. 95 northbound Woburn. You have an object on the roadway just before the Route 93 exit, exit 55. Storrow Drive westbound, you're a little slow between the Hatchell and Beacon Street. There's a 5K going on, and that's going to start. It's from the corner of Beacon and Charles Street, so just be careful in that area. Elsewhere around the city, things are good. Things along the Charles, the airport roads, the Callahan, the O'Neill Tunnels, the Zakim, the Tobin Bridges, Expressway both ways, 24, Randolph down to Fall River's good, and 495 is good, 195 is good. On the South Shore, Route 3, Braintree down to Sagamore back is looking fine, Route 44 is looking good as well. Down on the Cape, Bourne and Sagamore bridges are fine, Route 25, Route 28, and part of Route 6 is good. I think all of it is, but you have some intermittent construction going on for the next 6 months. Through Wellfleet and Eastham, that is between Nauset Road, Salt Pond Road, and Route 6A, Truro Center Road, and Depot Road. So just be careful there. Traffic on the Nines every weekday morning. Here's that forecast. Good morning, Bill Guile.
10: Good morning, everyone. We are looking at a cold, rainy, blustery start to the weekend as a storm system is going to be dropping down from the north. Now, even though this system will pull away for tonight, the overall weather pattern to start the upcoming week looks to be a little bit on the unsettled side as we're in a little bit of a blocking weather flow across the northern United States. However, that will start to break down as we head towards next weekend. And it does look like a little drier, warmer trend will be in store at that point in time. But for today, clouds really dominating the morning with some light rain developing towards midday, the rain becoming heavy at times into the early afternoon, and we're going to be dealing with some strong gusty winds at that time. Now, the rains will taper off for the late afternoon, but we'll continue to see northerly winds gusting 35 to 50 miles per hour. That's why we have high wind advisories in effect for the afternoon. And temperatures, they're only going to be in the upper 40s to around 50 degrees. Ooh, just a raw day. Now for tonight, the sky will be clearing through the evening hours. It will be chilly as the winds relax. We'll have lows dropping back to the mid-40s. For tomorrow, bright sunshine, but it will mix with some afternoon clouds. and there will be an isolated shower possible, but highs getting back up to around 68. And then for Monday, partly sunny, still the threat of an afternoon shower with highs near 65. Tuesday, a mixture of sun and clouds, still that shower threat, highs in the mid-60s. For WATD, I'm Precision Weather Forecasting meteorologist Bill Guile.
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12: 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So grab a cup of coffee, sit back, relax, and enjoy the show. Good morning. You're listening to McNamara on Money. I'm Alyssa McNamara Reed, joined this morning by long-term guest of the show, David Tortolot, certified reverse mortgage professional, now with Mutual of Omaha, office in Hanover. We were just talking off air that we met almost 20 years ago.
13: Almost 20 years ago, 2007, I know.
12: Very long time ago. So, good morning.
13: Good morning. Good to see you.
12: Welcome. You as well. So I thought we would start with a background. It's been a while since I really dug into the nitty gritty I love looking at spreadsheets and stuff like that of reverse mortgages. So I'm glad to have you. I know you've been on the show, I think with my dad last year, but, glad to have you. Do you want to take a quick minute to just do intro, background, who you are, where you work, all that?
13: Sure, yeah. So David Tortolot, again, Mutual of Omaha Reverse Mortgage. I've been originating reverse mortgages now since 2005. So
12: a little over
13: 20 years. This is all I do for a living. I used to do traditional mortgage lending, and I think I did my last, I call them forward mortgages, forward mortgage in 2009. So since then, just reverse mortgages.
12: Okay.
13: And it's my passion. I kind of made that choice to move over to this space and just do this full time. And you know, it's been a great career so far. Yeah, there's been struggles at the beginning because it's I only have age 62 and above to work with.
12: Right.
13: Whereas with regular mortgages, you can work with 18 to 90.
12: Right.
13: So, but it was a great decision. I love what I do. I don't actually feel like I work. It's the only occupation I've ever had that I truly love what I do.
12: Good. That's nice.
13: That's something I keep trying to tell my daughter, find something you love to do, you're naturally good at.
12: Oh, yeah.
13: It's hard to do at this age, but try and navigate towards that. So anyway, that's enough about me. So what is a reverse mortgage? You know, a lot of people, even today, I think the biggest problem with this program is lack of understanding.
12: Yeah.
13: Because when I sit down with families and I do workshops, and we go through it, you can see people's heads going, I didn't realize that. Wow.
12: Yeah.
13: And so
12: yeah.
13: Inevitably every time. So it's just a lack of understanding.
12: Yeah.
13: But let me just explain what it is. So it's a mortgage.
12: Yeah.
13: So everyone knows what a mortgage is. This is also a mortgage. It's just specifically for people that are 62 and above, age 62 and above. And what it does is it allows a mortgage to go against the house, and it unlocks wealth in that house. So that's an asset that people own.
12: Yeah.
13: But they don't really sometimes view it as an asset. They view it as a sacred cow. It's a house.
12: Yeah.
13: And so they get caught up in that mortgage thing, and it should be mortgage-free. And that's good. Mortgage-free is good. I'm not saying it's not. But most folks, unfortunately, and there's a stat out there, age 62 and above, that their net worth, their home consists of 2/3 of their net worth. Only 1/3 is in their portfolio.
14: That's the overall statistic. 2/3 of your net worth is tied up in your house.
13: For age 62 and above.
14: I can't see your eyes when the microphone's like right in front of your eyes. I can't focus on you, David. There we go. Much better. Okay.
13: So anyway, so it's really, so what I do, Alyssa, mostly during the week is I go and do workshops at Senior Center. So yeah. I've done about 15 this year so far.
14: Oh, wow.
13: And I just try and get out there and spread the word because it's I think it's one of the most amazing financial tools out there. I really do. Because if you have this home that, let's say it's worth $700,000, right, and you want to stay there, and most of your wealth is tied up in the house you live in. So this is the only way you can unlock that wealth, make it a new resource available to you, and spend from your house.
14: I think it's
13: income tax free.
14: Yeah. I think it's lack of understanding of the specifics of the product and how it works. And, you know, people have heard it's expensive and we'll talk about that and why. And it's for a good reason, in my opinion. I think it's lack of understanding, but also lack of it's not super widely adopted, right? Well, it's a smaller percentage of the population that it's available to. But if it's not super widely adopted, I think people are just almost like fear of the unknown, right? And
13: acceptance. It's lack of acceptance.
14: Lack of acceptance. Yeah, that's a good way to put it. But I was thinking about that. If you equate it to, a more traditional financial asset, right? Just like an investment account, a brokerage account. If someone had, $700,000 in your example, or $1 million in an account, just sitting in a financial account, and they could look at it and they could draw up to 30 or 40% of it out tax free.
13: Yep.
14: How many people in there in retirement and maybe they want a vacation or their house needs something or they're having trouble just getting by or they're cutting back and they're not enjoying their retirement as much as they want? How many people, if they had that $1 million account there and they could take up to 30% of it tax free, how many people wouldn't do that?
13: Yeah.
14: In that situation, if they were wanting or needing for something.
13: Yeah.
14: Everybody would.
13: The way I put it is, when I sit down, I just look at it like this. If you're 62 or old and you want to stay in your home long term, and let's say you have an $800,000 house and you're struggling financially because inflation's wreaking havoc on your fixed income, as we know, it always outpaces your income. And then I look at that house and I say, within 45 days, I could have about $300,000 of new money available to you in a credit line. You don't even have to borrow it, but it's there.
14: Yeah.
13: And to me, when you borrow it, you don't have a payment.
14: Yeah.
13: And it comes out to you income tax-free because they borrowed money. It's being repaid in the future when it sells.
14: Yeah.
13: There's no expiration date on it. You just have to pay your real estate taxes, homeowner's insurance, live there as your primary home, and maintain the house like you are. All four of those things I just said, I have to do.
14: Yeah.
13: And you have to do. The reverse mortgage doesn't make those new rules. Those are rules.
14: Yeah.
13: But you just have to keep up with that. So this is how I look at a reverse mortgage, and this will sound too good to be true. So you sit down with someone who wants an $800,000 house. Let's say they're 75, and they qualify for about 40% of that.
14: Okay, yeah.
13: And they have $10,000 in savings, and they're just getting by. And they want to stay in that house. It's a one-level ranch. They love where they live. And I say, for an out-of-pocket cost of about $800, we could have about $350,000 available to you in 45 days. Because all the other costs are rolled in and the house is covering that. And you're staying here long term. You're never paying the costs. Part of the loan balance when it sells in the future and gets paid back.
14: Yeah.
13: So, and when you say that, people say, what's the catch? And there is no catch.
14: Yeah. I think a big or the hurdle or the biggest hurdle is maybe parental responsibility. Most people want to leave something to their kids, right? And I think as parents, we'll always care for our kids and we'll always provide for our kids no matter how old our kids are.
13: Yep.
14: And I think that's a big hurdle. If people are spending down their other assets and, maybe not much of a traditional financial asset, 401k savings or whatever, maybe that, if that doesn't go to the kids, maybe they're kind of like, well, I could at least leave equity in the house to my kids. I think that's a huge hurdle, if not sometimes the only hurdle.
13: Yeah.
14: And most people have kids, right? What percentage of people 62 older have kids? A very high percentage of them.
13: High majority.
14: And I think that's a really big part of it, is that they're worried about, being able to provide for their kids after they're gone.
13: Yeah. And what happens is when I sit down with a family. So it's with the prospective client and their kids. One kid, a friend, a brother, a cousin. It just depends on who their trusted person is.
14: Yeah.
13: And so we sit down, and usually if it's a child, they're usually saying something like this: Mom, all I want is for you to be happy. I have my own house. I live in California.
14: Yeah. I live in San Francisco. Yeah.
13: I just paid your last two real estate tax bills.
14: Yeah.
13: I'd rather have the home equity pay it.
14: Yeah.
13: And me keep my money for your grandchildren so I can save for college.
14: Or something. Yeah.
13: Just something like that.
14: Yeah.
13: So, but what that does is you can see the parents' arms go like, oh, well, I'm glad I'm hearing that.
14: Yeah.
13: That makes me feel better. So they say, we just want you to be happy.
14: Of course.
13: So if you have to spend from your house and we get less, fine.
14: Yeah.
13: If we get a lot and you die early, great. If you live long and we don't get as much, great.
14: Yeah.
13: We want you to live longer. We don't want you to die early so we get more money.
14: Yeah.
13: So these are the things, like I'll be sitting at a table in a setting and the parents will be there, the kids will be here. They're talking to their parents while we're going through this.
14: Yeah.
13: And they're just saying, we want you to do this.
14: Right.
13: And so that usually triggers them to say, okay, that makes me feel better.
14: Yeah.
13: Now we start getting a little bit more serious, and then we proceed
14: forward. The family's on board, yeah.
13: And we've already gone through all the other alternatives.
14: Right.
13: So do you want to sell? No. Okay, that's off the table. Do you qualify for a traditional mortgage to get equity out? No, because your income's too low and you wouldn't get enough money to make it make sense.
14: Yeah.
13: A home equity line, same thing. You have to qualify from an income standpoint.
14: Yeah.
13: What's your ability
14: to
13: make
14: a payment. Yeah,
13: you have to make a payment.
14: Yeah.
13: So do you have a wealthy family member that can just pay all your bills the rest of your life? I say that sarcastically.
14: Yeah.
13: But I've had people find wealthy family members and not do the reverse mortgage and call me and
14: say, great idea, David.
13: Hey, that was a great idea. Yeah. Call my billionaire cousin in California, paid my $80,000 HELOC off and said, call me when you need more money.
14: Yeah.
13: So
14: more people need a billionaire cousin in California.
13: Right.
14: Yeah.
13: But that's rare. It's probably happened a few times. But so... And I like how Dr. Pfau puts it. So he says, okay, we all accumulate money and save money for retirement, but we don't save it to not use it in retirement.
14: Right.
13: So he looks at, this is also an asset. You got Roths over here. You got other instruments over here. You plan on spending from it, a monthly distribution when you need lump sums from it. And he says, what's the difference? You just have a new resource to spend from. So it might be better to spend from this for a particular item than spending from an IRA.
14: Yeah.
13: Because this is not taxed. Your advisor might say, hey, you got a $400,000 RELOC, reverse equity line of credit. You sort of coined that
14: did term. I?
13: You did, yes.
14: Oh.
13: And I used that, RELOC.
14: You're welcome.
13: Many years ago. But you get to spend from the house. So you're taking the distribution from the house.
14: Yeah.
13: So you just potentially reduce the value of it, because if you take it from an IRA, you are reducing the value. Now, that goes up and down, so that can recuperate.
14: Right.
13: A credit line on a reverse mortgage always recuperates because it's tied to your age. So it never not goes down.
14: Yeah.
13: Nothing makes it go down. The house value can go down after you take it out, but the hedged portion of the credit line never goes down because it's tied to your age going up.
14: Right.
13: And nothing ever makes our age go down.
14: Right.
13: So there's just so many. So it's just another resource. So you spent 50 grand from your house instead of 50 grand from your IRA, but your net worth went down by 50 grand.
14: Yeah.
13: It's just a different, it's a mindset though.
14: We've talked about this before, where like the home and equity and eventual equity in the home is for many people, I don't actually know the statistics and maybe you do, their biggest asset. Right. Like, I don't know the statistics of, you know, equity in, on average equity in a home versus average 401k balance. I have to imagine
13: it's two-thirds.
14: Equity in the home is 2/3.
13: Yeah. Well, the net worth. So if you take people nationwide age 62 and above.
14: Yeah. Equity in the home. Oh, you said that earlier. Equity in the home is 2/3 of their net worth. Meaning
13: two-thirds of the people age 62 nationwide. If you take their net worth, 2/3 of their net worth is in their house and 1/3 in their...
14: So we've talked about this before. Yeah. For many, many, many people, that especially older Americans have more equity in the home than they do other assets,
13: right?
14: The 401k, the savings, whatever. I have to imagine with where real estate prices have gone, especially in the last 5 years, and how hard it is for younger people to buy real estate, right? That's only going to get I don't know, I don't want to use the term worse, but that's only going to skew higher to more equity in a home, right? Think about younger people right now, you know, trying to buy these million-dollar properties and taking million-dollar mortgages, right? And and you know, hopefully if people are doing that, they're very well qualified, but you know, what's their ability to save in their other assets if with real estate prices where they are now, right? And I have to imagine what I'm saying is equity in the home is already like the greatest asset for most people. And I have to imagine that's only going to get greater and greater and greater because of where real estate has gone a lot, unless there's a change in the real estate market, but a significant change. But you know what I mean? Like if someone, you know, someone has a $10,000 a month mortgage payment, how much can they afford to put in their 401k? Right. I hope a lot, but I'm just pointing out, like, I think it's going to skew even more toward more equity in the home, which in my opinion would, you know, tend to favor over time, tend to favor using

0: I think it's underutilized, but I want to get into some of the specifics about, like, some of the concerns that people have are that the equity vanishes, or right. you know, or that it's a, you know, it's a, that it ends up being a burden on their kids when they pass away and the home has to sell, and you know, so right. Can you address that for a few minutes?
1: Yeah.
0: Like, yeah. I think the biggest concern is, like vanishing equity or yeah. using too much, or like, you know, the house being underwater when they pass away and it's a burden on the kids, which you and I know is not a reality of this product. But if you could address that.
1: Yeah. Let me just back up real quick, 'cause it just popped in my head. So, you know, I would say 95% of the misconceptions people have and the thoughts they have in their head are not relating to the product you and I are addressing today.
0: Okay.
1: Which is the federally regulated and federally insured reverse mortgage product.
0: Yeah.
1: We have to go back to the 1960s and 70s is when all the troubles happened with this space.
0: Okay.
1: So.
0: And maybe are happening again based on an article I read this morning on Yahoo Finance. But we'll talk about home equity agreements in a minute.
1: Yeah.
0: Okay.
1: Exactly.
0: Yeah.
1: So what happened? So reverses have been around since the 1960s. No one realizes that.
0: Okay. Yeah.
1: But they weren't federally regulated products.
0: Okay.
1: They were bank products. So each bank had their own version of this concept.
0: Okay.
1: And so at the end, they might have shared in the sale proceeds.
0: Yeah. Okay.
1: And that's where that misconception. Oh, the bank owned it at the end. Well, they shared in it. They might have, the costs were all over the place.
0: Oh,
1: now they're standardized. So no one realizes that in the mid-80s, the Reagan administration saw what was going on. They liked the idea.
0: Yeah.
1: And they said, you know, why don't we re-engineer this concept
0: yeah.
1: at the federal level? We'll enact it into law through Congress where both sides agree.
0: Yeah.
1: And then we'll
0: offer both sides of Congress can agree on things?
1: Yeah.
0: I didn't. Oh, back in the 70s, they could.
1: 1989
0: okay,
1: is when
0: right.
1: they
0: oh, okay.
1: this loan into Congress.
0: All right, I digress. Sorry.
1: No, yep. that's all right. So they kind of took the idea, which is, hey, how can we get equity, spend equity, not have a payment, allow them to stay there? Let's do it this way.
0: Yeah.
1: So they essentially just said, let's, this is the new design.
0: Yeah.
1: It's got safeguards built into
0: yeah.
1: it. We got counseling. We got all these different things to protect the senior, and then we'll offer it to all the institutions out there, the Banks of America.
0: Okay, yeah.
1: And they can lend on it.
0: This is the HECM product? That's
1: the
0: what
1: HECM
0: you call
1: product.
0: HECM.
1: Yeah.
0: Okay, okay.
1: HECM
0: so that's
1: is the acronym.
0: Federally backed.
1: Yeah.
0: Okay, all right.
1: Home equity conversion mortgage.
0: Okay.
1: It's a reverse mortgage. That's what it's known as, but the name of it is home equity conversion
0: okay.
1: mortgage. So very few people understand that this is the newer version
0: of the products
1: that they all have their bad misconceptions
0: okay.
1: about. Oh, the bank owns the house, the kids get screwed at the end. But it's not a new concept. This has been around for
0: okay.
1: 37 years.
0: Yeah.
1: But it's not advertised properly. It's marketed for needs-based people, where it should be marketed as a tool.
0: Okay, yeah, sure.
1: A tool
0: yeah.
1: for anybody. I
0: yeah.
1: mean, I have people that have $3.5 million in the bank and a $2 million house and no mortgages, and they have a reverse mortgage.
0: Yeah.
1: And people say, well, why would they have one?
0: Yeah.
1: Well, they're using it for the Wade-Fow strategy.
0: Yeah.
1: To have this line of credit grow and use it for in-home care in the future.
0: Right.
1: Instead
0: yeah.
1: of their portfolio.
0: Right,
1: so,
0: tax-free, yeah.
1: So I wanted to just say that. So this program we're talking about today is regulated by HUD, Housing and Urban Development, at the federal level. Any lender that touches it lends on their rules,
0: yeah.
1: period. It's not our product.
0: Yeah.
1: We're just offering it. FHA, Federal Housing Administration, administers the money.
0: Okay.
1: The insurance money, and makes lenders whole if homes come back upside down.
0: Okay.
1: So I wanted to clear the air on
0: yeah.
1: that. But one of the biggest things that people say to me is, geez, these things are expensive.
0: Yeah.
1: And they are. But
0: they
1: it's important to know why.
0: Yeah.
1: So first of all, if you stack it next to a regular mortgage has a mortgage payment. It's a recourse mortgage, meaning Alyssa and Dave make your payments or we'll take the house. Foreclosure to our regular mortgage companies.
0: Right. Yeah.
1: Don't skip payments
0: yeah.
1: ever.
0: Yeah.
1: It's always due.
0: Yeah.
1: No exceptions.
0: Yeah.
1: These ones are non-recourse mortgages. So what made it non-recourse? Non-recourse just means no one's liable for the debt. No one. The heirs,
0: okay.
1: the borrowers, or the lender. And that's because there's a fee that's paid up front, a
0: okay.
1: mortgage insurance premium fee, one-time fee, which is 2% of the appraised value
0: okay.
1: nationwide.
0: Yeah.
1: And that's the fund that's built. That's
0: yeah.
1: built by these funds, not taxpayer dollars. So I think there's about $8 billion in the fund, the mutual mortgage
0: okay.
1: insurance fund with FHA.
0: Okay.
1: And every year people die and some are upside down.
0: Yeah.
1: And they make the lender whole out of that fund. They don't go to the estate and say, pay up.
0: Right.
1: You know, the value is $800,
0: yeah.
1: sold for $700.
0: Yeah.
1: So it's federally regulated. Whenever there's a rule change, HUD issues a letter and it goes out to all the lenders and we have a deadline to begin implementing that rule. It's

0: It's insured by FHA.
1: FHA, okay.
0: That means there's zero personal liability with respect to paying back the mortgage loan. The house pays it back. Any difference that's left over goes to the heirs. It's unshared.
1: Yeah.
0: It's not shared.
1: Yeah.
0: And then it's backed by HUD and FHA. What does that mean? So you take the loan out through a lender. In my case, Mutual of Omaha, a direct lender.
1: Yeah.
0: If Mutual of Omaha goes belly up in 10 years after that person takes out the reverse mortgage and they say, geez, how do I get access to my credit line now? Well, HUD backs it. So they already go on record as a second lien mortgage behind the first lien.
1: Okay.
0: So if the first lien disappears due to bankruptcy, they're already on record. They just get a new servicer that mails them statements.
1: That happens all the time in mortgages.
0: Yeah, happens all the time. So this one, it's the most transparent mortgage I've ever written. I've done Fannie, Freddie, VA, FHA, Jumbo, way back.
1: Yeah.
0: There's 300 pages in my application, and 95% of it is disclosure.
1: 300 pages?
0: Yeah.
1: Okay,
0: Two-thirds of that is a copy. So the expense of it is, so if we stack a regular mortgage to a reverse mortgage, one has a mortgage payment, so less risk for the lender. You're paying them back.
1: Right.
0: Over here, there's no mortgage payment. And so they're using a life expectancy. How old are you? What's your property worth? This is how much I can lend you, and I think you're only going to live to age 100. But if you live to age 110, we might lose, so I need to collect some money to pay the lender back in the future instead of hassling the family.
1: Yeah.
0: So the insurance, it's more risky, so they need that insurance fee for that. They're also saying that as long as you pay your taxes, insurance, live in the home and maintain it, there's no expiration date. You get to stay there for the rest of your life, as long as you're paying your taxes, insurance.
1: So
0: the loan, you could be living in the house at 110, 15 years old. It could be upside down then, for whatever reason. You don't have to leave.
1: Yeah, okay.
0: HUD's FHA is going to cover that difference to the lender when it sells.
1: Yeah.
0: So they'll kick them out.
1: I always just say, it's expensive, but it's because
0: you never
1: want to burden your heirs, your family, with the home being upside down, underwater, at your death. And they're like, oh, okay, yeah, that makes sense. Okay.
0: Yeah, so you have that. And then the other thing is you get, like, if you have a credit line and you set that up, that's a protected portion of your home's value with the reverse mortgage. So if you have an $800,000 house and a $400,000 credit line, that credit line is always going to grow. It doesn't matter if the $800,000 valued asset goes down to $600,000.
1: Okay, yeah.
0: That part is still going to grow. So that's another reason why it's insurance
1: money. That's one of the cool features about it.
0: So you've hedged a portion of your home's value. The rest of it can go like this with upward markets and downward markets in the real estate market.
1: Yeah.
0: But that portion is hedged. That's another risky thing. We're going to let it grow because you're aging. But so there's a lot of bells and whistles with this loan, which is why it's more costly.
1: Yeah. So I want to make sure I understand that. So when you we have to take a break in a minute, so we'll come back to this. But actually, do we have to take a break now? Yeah. You know what? Okay. I want to talk about that credit line that you just talked about and how it grows.
0: Yep.
1: And we got to talk about interest rates and property values now and how that equity line is pretty powerful as it grows in the event we have a real estate downturn. We're just taking a quick break. 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
1: And we're back. You're listening to McNamara on Money. I'm Alyssa McNamara Reed, joined this morning by David Tortolot, longtime guest of the show, certified reverse mortgage professional, now with Mutual of Omaha in Hanover. I'm out of breath because I ran the stairs during the break.
0: Little workout.
1: I was trying to hide it. Yep, a little out of breath. good morning. Thank you again for being here.
0: Good morning. Thanks for having me.
1: You said, I forget the call-in number, 781-837-4900. We're live Saturday mornings. If anyone has questions for us this morning about reverse mortgages or anything of a financial nature, 781-837-4900. You can also text that number, and Tim will pass along your message. Before the break, you were talking about how these are, federal government-backed products, regulated. They're all the same product, no matter which bank you go to for the product, right?
0: Yeah. There are proprietary products, but those are for higher value homes. Okay. But this one we're talking about.
1: I stumbled across an article this morning, getting ready for the show, about something called home equity agreements, which I hadn't heard much about. And as I'm reading, I'm like, red flags are being thrown up. Did not sound like I think it's kind of what you were talking about earlier, where before these were federally regulated,
0: yeah,
1: sort of just kind of a free for all, and the banks could, of course they're for profit businesses and could, I don't know, maybe take advantage of people or maybe just, it was just different. And it sounds to me like those are still around. There was something called a home equity agreement where the lender is sharing in the equity later versus just a very transparent, here's your interest rate and here's how it will, here's how your debt will compound as you borrow. But, I guess there's still some scary things out there, but important to know that there are federally regulated products, very transparent products. And that's why you're here, to educate us in that regard.
0: Yep. Yeah, I haven't heard much on those, but I've heard a little bit, not much though. You're right, it's private companies and coming up with different ways to access the equity, but not regulated at the federal level.
1: Yeah,
0: not a good or bad thing, but you just got to kind of go into it, make sure you understand it.
1: Yeah, and I'm sure people don't quite understand them when they go into them and then unfortunately maybe regret it. But it was one of those things that, sounds too good to be true. There's no interest payment. There's no payment, but there's no interest either. But then it was like, the lender shares in, a vast multiple of what you borrow. The lender, shares that percentage of the equity later. And it just didn't sound like a good thing. But as you said, these are very transparent and federally regulated. So that's a good thing.
0: This product, yes, we're talking about.
1: I wanted to talk about the line of credit, the RELOC, the RELOC or whatever, the reverse equity line of credit, and how, the reasons that people, we have to talk about the line of credit, but also interest rates, because of course we've had very interesting things happen with interest rates in the last 5 years.
0: That's right.
1: And so right before the break, you were talking about, the line of credit that's established when you borrow and how that grows over time.
0: Always grows. It could
1: be
0: a
1: limit
0: rate
1: to the line of credit.
0: But it always grows.
1: Okay. So I guess we want to be clear that the available amount to borrow doesn't always grow, because that depends on how much you're borrowing or have borrowed. But the limit or the ceiling on what you can borrow
0: always grows.
1: And is directly tied, and it's not tied to the interest rate. It's tied to the age of the homeowner.
0: They use the interest rate, though, to grow it.
1: Yeah, so let's talk about that.
0: It's confusing.
1: Okay.
0: So think about it like this. So you set up a reverse mortgage for, say, $800,000. She set one up for $400,000.
1: Okay.
0: Okay.
1: Yeah.
0: Now, closing costs deduct from that, the ones we talked about. So let's just say it's $20,000 in cost.
1: Yep.
0: So now you have $380,000. Okay.
1: Yeah.
0: So $380,000, there's no mortgages on the house to pay off. So we're not paying off any liens. So we say, you know, we talk about the uses of this to the person. They say, yeah, you know, I just want to have it in place. It would feel good.
1: Yeah.
0: To have a resource. So we just set it up as a equity line of credit, a reverse equity line of credit.
1: Yeah.
0: Now, there's other ways you can say you want that $400,000. You could say, hey, can you send me $3,000 a month from the $400,000 automatically? But this is one of the ways you set up as a line of credit. It's my favorite way. It's, to me, the secret sauce of this loan. It's the reason I got in the business. When I studied this loan and I saw that feature, I said, that's interesting.
1: Yeah.
0: So what it does, like a home equity line of credit, you qualify for a certain amount based on your income, and that is what it is.
1: It never changes.
0: If you qualify for a $100,000 HELOC, it's a ceiling.
1: Right.
0: You can borrow up to it, pay it down, borrow back up to it.
1: Right.
0: And when you're doing that, you have a payment. On these, someone has a $400,000 credit line. There's an interest rate that accrues interest on money borrowed. Just say it's 6%.
1: Which is normal debt.
0: Right.
1: Right. Okay.
0: It adds interest to it, so it reverses the interest on the loan balance instead of paying it and reducing the balance.
1: Right.
0: Like we
1: the
0: do
1: balance
0: on
1: grows with the interest.
0: Yeah. When they built this loan, they being HUD, and they sort of revised and corrected all the problems, they came up with this way. They said, well, if someone takes it out at age 70 and they only qualify for 40% of their equity today, and then 5 years later they're still in the house, now they're 75, what can we do to have more of their home's equity be available to them?
1: Yeah.
0: They said, well, we'll allow the unborrowed portion, which is the credit line, to grow at the same interest rate they defer interest on money borrowed. So if it's a 6% interest rate and you borrowed 100, you owe 106 next year. That's borrowed money. If you got a $400,000 credit line, that's unborrowed. It's not part of the loan balance. That gets multiplied times 6%, and now that's $424,000
1: next year. Okay, so it's the same interest rate.
0: Same interest rate. So, but it could be 7, it could be 5, it could be 4. It's a variable rate, just like prime. Prime rate goes up and down month to month.
1: Yeah.
0: So there's caps on it.
1: Yeah.
0: There's a 5% cap. But it's always going to grow. We just don't know what rate it's going to grow at. Over the past 4 years, it's been around 6.5%, even though it's been a variable rate. That's probably the average, 6.5%. And it's income tax-free growth because equity is invisible.
1: Right.
0: Right? So it's not a liquid thing that, like a CD or something that you're going to get a 1098 on at the end of the year for interest earned, and report that on your taxes. It's just equity. But the reason they attach that rate to it to grow is because they're aging. So the amount they take out when they take out the reverse mortgage was based on that age.
1: And they're also probably assuming some growth of the property, i.e. the equity in the home over time.
0: Yeah. They're expecting the 100-year average, all homes combined, is 4%. 100-year appreciation rate is 4% on all homes.
1: Yeah.
0: So we use that rate. That's what HUD wants us to use. So if you got an $800,000 house, it's at 832 next year. Okay. So at 4%. So if someone's closing costs were 25, well, the way I look at that, if you're staying in the house long term, and that's what these are good for, people that their intent is to stay there long term. So how do you get the cost back? Well, the asset that you live in is also going up in value.
1: Yeah.
0: So over time, now that's not a guarantee, and I never tell people it's always going to go up. But we've been pretty lucky over the past 15 years.
1: I can't say that in my business either.
0: Right. I never would, but in the past 15 years, we've all seen growth on the South Shore.
1: Sure.
0: And it's probably been more than 4%. Not
1: every
0: time.
1: Of course it has in the last 5 or 10 years anyway, yeah.
0: You can say on paper, the cost of my reverse mortgage, my house will pay that back on the other side.
1: Yeah.
0: The on paper side.
1: Yeah.
0: You know? So you have to worry about that. And then, so the credit line, even if the home value plummets, Alyssa, after you take it out. So you took it out, it's worth 800. Something goes wrong in our world, in World War III, something crazy, and everybody's values go down. So let's say it drops from 800 to 600. That $400,000 credit line is not affected by that.
1: Right.
0: And the insurance fee kicks in to make sure that, oh, your home value went down, so we have to stop the credit line growth. No, you paid a fee.
1: Right.
0: That's another reason why.
1: You paid for that, right.
0: So whatever the rate is, it's going to grow by that rate because you're always aging. That's the philosophy as to when they built this, as to why it goes up. That and eventual appreciation of the home.
1: And this is why the lenders cap the amount that they're going, the percentage of the equity that they're going to lend anyway.
0: Right.
1: You can't borrow 80% of the equity on this product. What is the cap? 40? 45%?
0: No, it's so let's just use $1 million house. So if you're 62, you get about 350. So 35%.
1: Yeah.
0: If you're 90, you're getting about 68%.
1: Oh, it goes that high.
0: Yeah.
1: Oh, okay.
0: And that's because
1: well,
0: a 90.
1: Pretty old. Yeah, pretty old. Yeah.
0: So they can give you, they don't need as much equity left in the kitty, so to speak.
1: Right.
0: Because there's less time to live and less time for interest to accrue on the balance, even if you used it all.
1: Right.
0: So the life expectancy formula plays a big role. So each year in between 62 at that 35%, it just scales up to the 68%.
1: Yeah.
0: You know, in between that. So, but if you take it out at 70 and you're 80, that's why you have more credit, I mean, equity going into your credit line because you aged. So they wanted it to be able to have more equity to borrow. And you don't even have to borrow it, but it's there to borrow.
1: So I'm assuming you've spreadsheeted, right? Like what I'm trying to picture is like taking it out at 62 with that roughly 6% growth on the line versus waiting until a later age and then you're getting that higher percentage. Well, I guess in that example, it would depend on the growth of the property, too. I'm trying to figure out, which one's better? I would love to spreadsheet that. I'm sure you have or you have tools
0: Dr. Pfau did it in his book. Dr. Pfau did it in his book because what he did is...
1: I'm going to do my own, though. You know, I like to do it myself.
0: You're the math nerd, right?
1: Yeah.
0: What he did is he said Dr. Pfau's mindset with this loan program, and Dr. Pfau is a Princeton PhD in economics, so he doesn't have to say good things or bad things about this. He just... researched the loan and said, why aren't more seniors utilizing this? But what he said was, if you want to stay in your home long term and you're 62 or older, you should look at this program and learn about it at age 62.
1: Yeah.
0: Because if it makes sense and you can set up a $400,000 credit line at this age, and we amortize that to age 85, that's going to be a massive credit line asset to use income tax free for things like in-home care if you don't have a long-term care insurance policy. Use the house as that.
1: So. Especially with property values where they are.
0: Right.
1: Like, I mean, of course, for how long have we thought property values must have topped out? Like, we must be at the top of some kind of a little real estate market here, but it's been a while. It's been going. But yeah, to get it, to sort of lock in that rate where property values are high to protect yourself against a falling property value. Tell me about, you touched on interest rates a little bit ago. Tell me about how those have changed or not much in the last 5 years where we've, you know, the federal funds rate has been quite, has had a wide range in that period of time from almost zero to, what was it, 5-6% at the height where.
0: Yeah. So back. When I start, I'll just give some people some historical data. So when I started in 2005, they were around 5.5 to 5.875. The variable rate on this reverse mortgage product.
1: Okay.
0: We cast forward to after the housing market crash. We started buying mortgages with our tax dollars through that quantitative easing thing.
1: Mm-hmm.
0: And when they lowered the rates down to 3. So these variable rates were at 3.
1: Okay.
0: And then things spiked up.
1: Yeah.
0: After inflation.
1: Right.
0: In a 6 month period, they went up 3-3.5%.
1: Yeah. Okay.
0: Into the sevens. So.
1: Okay.
0: Since then, the rates, the highest I've seen this variable rate is about 7.5. So since then till now, it's bounced between 7.5 and 6.5.
1: That's about with traditional mortgage. That's about the range of, you know, 2.25 was probably about the low we saw in a traditional mortgage, right?
0: Yeah.
1: Anyway, and you know, upwards of 7.5. I don't know that they got to 8 in the recent years.
0: But, no. And it's an annually,
1: it's a
0: monthly adjusting rate. So it can adjust up or down monthly depending on what's going on in the market. And not to bore people, but we use a U.S. index, the Constant Maturity Treasury Index, the annual CMT, they call it. So it's the index HUD wants us to use because it's the least volatile over the past 50 years. It kind of does this instead of that. So it's a stable index that they want us to use, and that's the one this program uses, the one-year CMT.
1: So that changes monthly, but when you take out a reverse mortgage, is your interest rate fixed for the life of the mortgage, or it also follows
0: it's taking
1: variable.
0: Out the mortgage, kind of like if you take out a HELOC, you're going to follow prime.
1: Okay.
0: You take this out, you might be at 6.5 today. If it goes down to 5 in 2 years, you can go down to 5. If it goes up to 7.5, you'll go up to 7.5. So it'll follow what's going on in the world and what's driving that interest rate up or down, just similar to the prime rate.
1: So after inception of this reverse mortgage, the interest rate that affects the amount you have borrowed and also the growth of your home equity line is variable. And so it goes up and down with interest rates because it seems like it sort of does. So
0: and a good perspective on that too, Alyssa, is if someone's trying to think, what's the lowest it could ever go? I would say on average about 2.5%. So if rates went to zero, you're not going to go to zero. You'll stop at a margin, which is about 2.5. What's the highest could go? I'd say around 11, because there's a 5% cap.
1: Okay.
0: And if you add 5 to where they are today, 6 and 5, if rates went above 11, you would stop at 11. So these variable rates, if someone has this loan, you can bank on bouncing in between at a minimum 2.5 up to, say, 11, 11.5.
1: Okay.
0: I have never seen anything over 7.5 in my 22 years, but if they do, at least
1: we
0: you get some
1: rates
0: protection.
1: That, right, but you weren't writing loans in the 80s, though, because, right.
0: Just to give people a perspective on, like, what...
1: In my conversations with clients, and some what's going through my head right now is, like, you know, there could be quite a number of years where it might make sense for them to consider taking on a reverse mortgage, right? And because... You know, many people have, you know, if I'm having a conversation with a client and they're spending down their retirement assets and their cash at a, you know, a good example is they're just spending down at a higher rate than I'm comfortable with, given potential, you know, sustainability of their money for their anticipated life expectancy. So when I start to have those conversations with people, that's when I'm bringing up, well, here are the, XYZ options. And, you know, of course, often one of them is a reverse mortgage.
0: Yep.
1: And so, but there's quite a lead time, right? Like, you know, okay, so when does it make sense to really seriously consider that? Of course, everyone wants to just kick it down the road.
0: Right.
1: Oh, we'll do that later if we have to. But in my mind, it's like, well, you know, is this a good time to at least start the conversation and maybe open it up? And where I'm going with this is, how do interest rates being high-ish, they're not high now compared to long-term averages, but they're like higher than still people remember, right, from 5-10 years ago. And so, you know, is this a good time for people to get serious about it, even if it's not like emergency, right, disaster scenario yet, right? They still have assets that they could live off of, but they're just drawing them down more quickly. It sounds to me like, you know, because it's a variable interest rate product, it's in many situations, I think it could take the interest rates being where they are now, you could kind of take that out of the list of things to worry about.
0: And
1: unless the only situation I could think of is like, unless they're turning a forward mortgage into a reverse mortgage right away, we'll talk about that.
0: Yep.
1: Or if they're anticipating taking a large sum at the beginning, right? So if your balance that you've borrowed on the reverse is going projected to be large immediately, then the interest rates being, well, I don't know if they're high compared to where they'll be in the next few years, right?
0: Right,
1: now we're
0: right.
1: starting to see oil prices and inflation and all that.
0: Yeah.
1: But, you know, so interest rates are a concern if the balance is going to be high immediately, I think.
0: Yep.
1: Whereas if not, if you're just talking about, you know, get the equity line in place, it will grow. Like then the interest rates being a little bit high now, it doesn't matter.
0: It doesn't matter.
1: It's actually in that example where the balance is lower, you know, very low at the beginning with just like the closing costs.
0: Yeah.
1: Then interest rates being high now is actually a good thing because then higher growth of that amount to borrow, right?
0: Yeah.
1: I'll stop there for your comments because I saw you taking notes.
0: Well, yeah. Well, it's
1: on my brilliant comments.
0: Everybody's got different circumstances, right? So when you sit down with someone, I always say, why are we together today? I just like to, well, this is what's going on. And, you know, we have this mortgage payment. We have 18 years left on it. We're both 75. We don't really want the payment anymore.
1: Yeah.
0: So that's one reason. So like to your point, a lot of folks will say, let's take out the reverse mortgage, let it refinance our existing mortgage.
1: Yeah.
0: And we all know that reverse mortgages don't have payments. So let's say they had a $1,500 a month payment on this mortgage payment they didn't want anymore.
1: Yeah.
0: So we refinance it into reverse, and now they have an extra $1,500 a month in their pocket because they refinanced it into a mortgage without a payment.
1: Yeah.
0: Now, they know the downside to that is that we have extra $1,500 a month in our pocket, and we're going to have interest adding on to the new mortgage because we don't have to make a payment.
1: Right.
0: But in their mind, we're staying here long term.
1: Yeah.
0: Our kids are fine.
1: Yeah.
0: They're wealthy. They all live out of state. They don't care about the house. We don't care about the balance.
1: Yeah.
0: So they just need the cash flow. So that's just one example.
1: I found a lot of examples where that would make sense.
0: Yeah.
1: So I do think important to point out that even if you have a traditional mortgage, you could just eliminate the payment versus, you know, via refinancing.
0: It has to be a certain, you have to have a certain amount of equity, though.
1: Fair enough, yeah.
0: Right, so so the listener's not thinking, oh, I can refinance any mortgage I have.
1: Right.
0: So if they have about 50% equity, it's a good chance you'll still qualify.
1: Yeah, depending on your age. Yeah.
0: If you're 62, we're down about the 35% range. So if you have a $400,000 mortgage on $1 million home, you wouldn't qualify.
1: Right,
0: because
1: until it gets a little lower. Yeah.
0: So, but, you know, that's very common that folks come to me with an $80,000 home equity line of credit balance with a $700,000 house.
1: Yeah.
0: And they just want to
1: get rid
0: of it.
1: Yeah.
0: And then they still have a credit line behind the scenes, so they got an extra $1,000 a month from refinancing the HELOC, and now they get $200,000 behind the scenes in that credit line. So for a large unexpected cost like a car or an extra vacation, whatever it is, they've got resources now plus the extra $1,000 a month. So it's twofold in that situation. Just going back to this client, because I like people to hear this. So this client I had in Hingham, and it was from a show we did with Wade Fowen, I think, your dad.
1: Okay.
0: And they heard it. And so they had $3.5 million in their portfolio, $2 million house in Hingham, 65 years old, both of them, and cash flow at about $15,000 a month. So why would they want to do a reverse?
1: Yeah.
0: So they don't like the feeling of having a $2 million asset doing nothing for them.
1: Yeah.
0: They want to stay there long term. So
1: they do, or they don't want to stay there long. They do.
0: They do want to stay there long term.
1: Yeah.
0: So
1: yeah.
0: I met with them, and we went over, showed them the amortization schedule, and they said, "What's the closing cost for them?" It was about $34,000 because you get 2% of a $1.2 million for the insurance fee.
1: Yeah,
0: we'll get into that. So the higher your home value, the higher your costs.
1: Yeah,
0: we'll get into that. But so they said, "Okay, the asset's worth $2 million, $33,000 in costs is nothing. So the house value will go up and offset that." We set up a $650,000 credit line. Okay, they have they don't even care that it's going to be there. They're not going to use it. They might use it, but they might not. The reason they set it up is they don't have long term care, and they don't want to buy it. So their $3.5 million portfolio, they take a distribution from that. They want this credit line to grow. We amortized that, right? And then it was growing at 6.5%. It was like $1.5 million because it always grows in compounds in about 15 plus years. So now they'd be 75, 80 years old, and they want to have that in place if they need in-home care. And that comes out to them income tax free, pay for the in-home care, instead of taking money from the 3.5 portfolio, getting taxed on whatever
1: amount is in there.
0: So that's why they used it. They're just putting their other asset that's part of the net worth to work. And they only have a balance of $33,000, so they don't care about that balance.
1: You know what I was just getting really excited about as you were talking about that is, like, would be so interesting to compare. So, like, this reverse equity line of credit scenario, right? And using it for home care, like, sort of compare that and, you know, analyze, like, you know, if they use X amount later and what's the, you know, interest that what's the cost of that via the interest that they'll pay long term when the home eventually sells, versus if they were to take long term care, like if they could qualify for long term care insurance,
0: right,
1: and what's that payment and how costly is that to them? That would just be so interesting. Those are totally different ways to, you know, potentially, you know, pay for something that potentially very sizable.
0: Right.
1: But that would be really cool to analyze that. Like if they also said, oh, and by the way, I got this insurance quote, like this is my premium and this is the benefit. I would love to just like have those side by side and analyze that.
0: But their out-of-pocket cost for that was $800, the counseling and the appraisal. So
1: yeah.
0: They looked at it like, this is a no-brainer. It sounds too good to be true.
1: Yeah.
0: So they don't have to make a payment every month.
1: Right.
0: They just have this thing that always grows.
1: Yeah.
0: Always grows in income tax-free.
1: Yeah.
0: When they take it out, it doesn't go on their tax return. It's non-income.
1: Yeah.
0: And they said, this is a no-brainer.
1: Yeah.
0: And they don't, the house is worth $2 million in Hingham. So that asset's always going to outpace any interest accruing. I mean, if one of them needs 24/7 care, they get that money, then that might be exhausted quickly.
1: Yeah.
0: You know, because in-home care can be just as expensive as a nursing home.
1: Oh, so. Yeah. I mean, I'm liking that. To be honest, I'm the insurance quotes that I've seen for long-term care insurance, like, have evolved over time and have gotten really, really expensive for worse and worse and worse coverage. I think that's what I've seen over the last 25 years, and I'm sort of liking long-term care insurance a little bit less and less. It's just gotten so pricey.
0: You should take it out early, right? In your 50s.
1: Yeah, but
0: 50s.
1: Even still,
0: it's still looking expensive at that point.
1: And there's very few people that, you know, want or can do that in their 50s while their kids are like in college, you know? I'm sort of liking the potentially use home equity for
0: use it responsibly
1: later
0: too.
1: They're
0: using
1: it
0: responsibly. They have no intentions of using that credit line.
1: Oh yeah.
0: They might though. They might say, hey, if we want to buy a car, we ask our advisor. They say, take the $50,000 from the credit line. It's going to grow back. And instead of getting taxed from me giving you the distribution of the 50 from the portfolio. So there's different different ways to help in down markets, as we've talked about, sequence of returns risk. People can use to stop getting
1: the
0: distribution.
1: Doing, what's your portfolio doing? Yeah.
0: Get the payment from here, stop taking the payment from there, and just go back to when it recovers.
1: It's a great tool and to be used in down markets. Talk to me about, real quick, we don't have a ton of time, but condos. Condo associations, like townhouses, and the potential hurdles there for people to get a reverse.
0: So if you want to get a reverse on a single family, it's just straightforward. Mm-hmm. You just proceed. If you have a condominium inside of a complex, FHA just wants some paperwork.
1: Yeah.
0: You know, your profit and loss. They want no litigation. What's the coverage for the master insurance? They're just making sure the complex is solid. So if they're going to lend on a unit inside there and something hits the fan, they want to make sure they check them out. And then they stamp an approval for 3 years. And then that any resident within that complex can take out a reverse. And if they have it and the 3 years goes by, they're grandfathered in, the people that have them. It's new applicants. They have to get a new approval.
1: Okay.
0: So almost like a driver's license.
1: Yeah.
0: They want a registration. They renew things all the time. So it's just simple paperwork. There's no cost to the association.
1: I thought there was a cost. Maybe that was years ago there was a cost. I feel like we had a hurdle one time where someone just like couldn't get it because their association wasn't cooperating.
0: Yeah. Now, association have to do is email us a bunch of documents.
1: Okay.
0: We have an internal condo department that scrubs the file.
1: Okay.
0: And then they say, this looks like it'll get FHA approved. They package it up, ship it to FHA.
1: Okay.
0: And there's no cost yet. The cost actually comes when the loan, if it closes, there's a $250 fee that comes out of the borrower's credit line. So they don't even feel it.
1: Okay.
0: So it's not the association anymore. So there's no roadblocks there. So,
1: 2 minutes.
0: So that condos have to be FHA approved.
1: So it seems pretty simple. Okay. Yep. I'm just thinking years ago we had some issues, or one issue. Is there always a starting balance? Or can you pay the closing costs out of pocket?
0: You can pay them out of pocket if you want to.
1: So you could start a reverse home equity line of credit with a zero balance, so you're not immediately accruing any interest.
0: Right.
1: Okay.
0: But, I mean, that comes down to an advisor like yourself saying, well, where's the house?
1: Where does that make
0: million.
1: Sense?
0: We're taking 30 out. We got to take 35 out because we're going to be five in taxes, you know, whatever it is. Instead of just, if you stay in there long term, the house covers it over time.
1: Sure, I was just thinking about your example of the wealthier, you know, I'm just using this as a tool and they don't want to accrue the interest right away. And if they have a bunch of cash,
0: they can do that.
1: That could make sense. But you can start it with a zero balance.
0: And you can also make payments on reverse mortgages, by the way. That's probably
1: you inherit money or something.
0: Pay the balance down. You can also make a payment. You know, so if you have extra cash flow and you say, I don't like the balance at 100, I'd rather have it at 90.
1: Yeah.
0: So you can send 10 in. It drops the balance down to 90, but guess what it just did? It added 10 to your credit line, so you could reborrow it. So there's a lot of, we could talk for years about it.
1: I heard the music. We got to wrap up. You're listening to McNamara on Money. 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
0: Thank you, Alyssa.
1: Flew by. My goodness gracious.
0: I know.
1: You can find out more about me at McNamaraFinancial.com or McNamara of the Merriman. 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I hope everyone has a lovely weekend. Thanks for listening. Have a great day. Bye-bye.
0: Thank you.
1: Thanks, David. Bye.
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6: ABC News, I'm Chuck Sievertson. No word from a federal law enforcer on whether an unruly passenger on a United flight last night was actually a would-be failed hijacker. The FBI says only that several law enforcement officers aboard United Flight 2005 from Chicago to Minneapolis grabbed and handcuffed an unruly passenger. The plane was diverted to Dane County, Wisconsin. On the air traffic control recording, a controller tells another pilot of a potential hijack.
7: There's actually a situation where we might have to close the airfield.
6: That is not confirmed. The U.S.-Iran talks are making progress, says Defense Secretary Pete Hegseth, who met with Asian officials in Singapore today.
8: We're prepared to defend our interests, stand with our allies, and project power halfway around the world.
6: Rescued, five miners trapped more than a week in a cave in Laos. Two others are missing. Asking the world for help with the growing Ebola crisis in Central Africa, the World Health Organization. This is ABC News. signing a bill banning law enforcement officers from wearing masks while on duty. New York Governor Kathy Hochul saying the measure applies to state, local, and federal law enforcers operating in New York.
9: New York is not a sanctuary for criminals, and we will cooperate when crimes are being committed, going after dangerous criminals. Not the act of crossing the border, but dangerous criminals.
6: The new law limits state enforcement, assisting federal immigration police. Asian needle ants, an invasive species, are now making themselves at home in parts of the U.S., says the National Forest Service.
10: These tiny creature stings can leave a red, itchy, painful mark that lasts for hours. And if you're allergic, you can have a serious reaction that requires immediate medical attention. They tend to hide in leaf litter, potted plants, and landscaping soil. Be especially cautious near logs, rotting wood, and rocks where they often hide.
6: ABC's Jacqueline Lee on your Asian needle ant update. Chuck Sievertson, ABC News.
11: 95.9 WATD. Good morning, 10:02, 54. And we're going to drop a little bit. And right now in the South Shore area, Marshfield and South, it's cloudy, it's calm, a little breezy. There's a big swirl of weather coming. So have a sweatshirt, umbrella ready. It's more north and west of us. It's coming through Boston. Like I said, western Plymouth County and further points beyond there. But it is coming. 42 overnight, we clear. 70 tomorrow. Full forecast is coming up with Bill Guile. And, of course, we have Duncan Gray in the Eldred's Antique Hour taking your calls and texts at 71-837-4900. Out to the roadways we go. Not too much to report. Well, a little bit to report. Up in Boston, Sturrow Drive westbound, there was an earlier 5K in the Back Bay. Road should be reopening soon, but you're heavy from Longfellow Bridge, the Longfellow Bridge to Beacon Street. Expressway northbound, a little slow from Granite Ave to Freeport Street. Southbound, you're slow from Fernsbrook Parkway to the Braintree Split. 93 southbound, you're a little slow between the Community College and the Zakim Bridge. 95 northbound, a little slow from Dedham Street to 93. Other than that, things are good. 495, 195, 24, Fall River down up to Randolph and back. Yeah, both ways are good there. 44 is good. Route 3 on the South Shore. Southbound, Braintree down to Sagamore, you're good. But northbound, you have a crash reported at the Braintree Split. You're backed up from Union Street going Route 3 northbound. Down on the Cape, Bourne and Sagamore bridges are looking good. Route 25, Route 28 are good. Route 6 from Sagamore to the Orleans Rotary, you're good. And a little bit past there, but you've got some intermittent road work from 6 a.m. to 6 p.m. for the next 6 months. Might be today, might probably not, probably on Monday, but this is between through Wellfleet and Eastham. Yeah, when you hit the Wellfleet Drive and then beyond there. No, excuse me, from Eastham to Wellfleet. Yeah, I remember how that road goes. Anyway, between Nauset Road, Salt Pond Road, and Route 6A, Truro Road, Center Road, and Depot Road. Traffic on the nines every weekday morning. Here's Bill Guile.
12: Good morning, everyone. We are looking at a cold, rainy, blustery start to the weekend as a storm system is going to be dropping down from the north. Now, even though this system will pull away for tonight, the overall weather pattern to start the upcoming week looks to be a little bit on the unsettled side as we're in a little bit of a blocking weather flow across the northern United States. However, that will start to break down as we head towards next weekend. And it does look like a little drier, warmer trend will be in store at that point in time. But for today, clouds really dominating the morning with some light rain developing towards midday, the rain becoming heavy at times into the early afternoon. And we're going to be dealing with some strong, gusty winds at that time. Now, the rains will taper off for the late afternoon, but we'll continue to see northerly winds gusting 35 to 50 miles per hour. That's why we have high wind advisories in effect for the afternoon. And temperatures, they're only going to be in the upper 40s to around 50 degrees. Oh, just a raw day. Now for tonight, the sky will be clearing through the evening hours. It will be chilly as the winds relax. We'll have lows dropping back to the mid-40s. For tomorrow, bright sunshine, but it will mix with some afternoon clouds, and there will be an isolated shower possible, but highs getting back up to around 68. And then for Monday, partly sunny, still the threat of an afternoon shower with highs near 65. Tuesday, a mixture of sun and clouds, still that shower threat, highs in the mid-60s. For WATD, I'm Precision Weather Forecasting Meteorologist Bill Dial.

0: In 1984, Duncan Gray bought and sold his first antique with a nice little profit. Although making a quick and honest buck was fun for a teenager, it was the research into the item's history that truly piqued his interest. The hobby turned into a career when he became an auctioneer in 1991. Over the last 30-plus years, he has auctioned or appraised thousands of objects, totaling tens of millions of dollars in value. His work has brought him here to the Eldridge Antique Hour on WATD to share his expertise in the world of antiques, arts, and auctions. And now, your host, Duncan Gray.
1: Hello, welcome all. Appreciate you joining us today, Saturday, May 30th. We are live here in the studio in Marshfield. It was sunny when I got up. It's starting to cloud over, and as Tim just mentioned in that weather report, it's going to be rolling in soon. So I don't know if you got any lawn work to do. Do it quick. Put on your ear pads and earbuds and stick out there and listen to me for the next hour. I got some interesting stories to tell. We're going to talk about memorabilia regarding one of the 20th century's most iconic people, Marilyn Monroe, whose 100th birthday would have been on Monday. June 1st. Also a look into the country's oldest amusement parks, not a deep dive, but a shallow dive, if you will, into EC Comics, not DC, but EC Comics of the golden age of comics, and we got much more to talk about. And I'm doing that today, as always, joined by my producer and friend Tim McKinney in the studio. Thanks for being here, Tim, as always. Appreciate you getting out of bed today.
2: Oh, of course.
1: What else are you going to do on a rainy Saturday morning?
2: Sometimes sleep in, but yeah. No.
1: Pretty rare on a Saturday. I think the only days that I know you take Saturdays off, Tim, is when you're on vacation.
2: Yep.
1: I think. And I don't even remember you getting sick. Luckily, knock on wood, you're a pretty healthy guy, I think.
2: Yes.
1: Exactly. Yes. I know. When I do that here in the studio, it resounds boomingly across
2: it's
1: the
2: impressive.
1: Radio. I know.
2: It's impressive knock.
1: Sometimes my guests come in and they knock on the table like, ooh,
2: yeah.
1: Careful.
2: Yeah, it's okay.
1: Technical difficulty, though. Yeah, so we got all those things to talk about and much more. And you probably know if you're a regular listener, I work with Eldridge Auctioneers and Appraisers with home offices on East Dennis and Cape Cod, satellite offices in Mystic, Connecticut, and here on the South Shore in Hanover, we opened our satellite office almost exactly 3 years ago this month, just about. So we've been there for 3 years. It's going well. It's a satellite office, so we have a small space there. But if you ever need anything here on the South Shore, you can always reach out to us at our home office and get in touch with our Hanover branch. I'm usually there on Mondays. Number at the office is 508-385-3116, Eldridge.com if you want to learn about our business. We're the owned and operated by the Eldridge family and have been so for three generations. Founded in 1947, Eldridge is the oldest continuously operating auction house in all of New England. And one of our topics today I'll talk about in a few minutes, country's oldest amusement parks will be continuously operating amusement parks. Because, of course, there were others that might have been older than the ones I'll mention, but they're out of business. So we're talking about the ones that are still operating today as the oldest ones out there. But, you know, first, as I mentioned, I wanted to talk a little bit about EC Comics. And we've mentioned a lot of the superhero comics, which are usually, you know, Marvel or DC comics that bring in the most money at auction. And therefore, that's sort of what we focus on oftentimes at the Eldridge Antique Hour. But EC originally stood for Educational Comics. And it was founded in 1944 by Max Gaines in New York. And I should mention, I forgot before I start, a regular listener of ours, Mike, out in Wellfleet on Cape Cod, suggested this topic. This is, the third time he's suggested a possible topic for the radio show. So if you ever have anything you'd like me to delve into and talk about, not only history, but also auction prices and interest levels, certainly let me know. Happy to do that. So I appreciate Mike suggesting this one. So DC Comics, as you may know, was abbreviated as Detective Comics, which is why it goes as DC Comics. And that was started in 1935 to 1937, generally handling most of the superheroes and supervillains comics, which is what they were mostly known for, DC Comics. Although they did also print some limited non-heroic titles. But EC started exactly the opposite. They started a little later in 1944 as Educational Comics, but EC Comics comics is different, and when his son took over in 1947. So EC specialized in horror, crime, military, dark fantasy, and sci-fi from the mid-1940s to the mid-1950s. And, of course, these are, you know, they're not superhero or action supervillain comics, but they're fascinating, often with wonderful, colorful animation on the front page, or the artistry on the front cover. And it was, again, this was changed in 1947. Max Gaines passed away, and his son William Gaines took over in that year. And he renamed it from – he kept EC, but instead of calling it – it was no longer Educational Comics when he took over. He wanted to get away from that label and called his company the Entertaining Comics Company. EC still, but Entertaining Comics. Now, interesting enough, EC Comics did not make it in the long run. They, as I mentioned, they specialized in those horror, crime, sci-fi genres that are still popular always today, but they didn't have any of these superhero, supervillains. So after 1956, they stopped printing everything but their most famous publication. Now, Tim, I don't know if you ever looked into EC Comics before or know what their most famous publication is. It's a little deep, but, as soon as I tell you, you'll say, hey, I didn't know they printed that. Mad Magazine.
2: Oh, yes.
1: EC Comics printed Mad Magazine. Sort of interesting. And I'm not sure if it's still printed today. I think it's now only online or for subscriptions. I know it's no longer at the newsstand, Mad Magazine, in a printed format. But Mad Magazine was created by EC Comics. And after that took off, their other lines of comic books were sort of falling by the wayside. So they let those go and focus just on Mad Magazine. Now, I have to say, Mad Magazine, was only owned by EC until 1961, when it was eventually folded into DC Comics.
2: Oh.
1: So anything after 1961 won't have the EC label on the Mad Magazine anyway. But originally, as I mentioned, they produced educational comics. But the son of the founder, William Gaines, created all the fiction, the sci-fi and the horror and all that great stuff.
2: Mad Magazine, not so educational, but a good time and a great show, too, the TV show.
1: Oh, yeah.
2: Oh, man.
1: I'd totally forgotten about that. Alfred E. Newman.
2: Oh, in the later ones, you had all kinds of characters on there. You had Miss Swan. You had Stewart. Oh boy!
1: Good for you to pull those names out, too.
2: Well, Miles and I are fans of the show, and we throw back and forth some Stewart clips now and then.
1: My God.
2: Oh, good times.
1: Yeah. Mad editor was Harvey Kurtzman, but one of the best or most notable artists of Mad was Al Feldstein, who worked with Mad Magazine from 1956 to 1985. And a lot of those animations, a lot of those images were created by Al Feldstein. Obviously other artists and other editors that had worked there at the time. But I got an interesting thing, because I'm going to talk to you a little bit about the sale prices of some of these things that have come up. And before I tell you about the company, the first one I mentioned is a first edition, the first issue of Mad Magazine. It's obviously, like any first edition of anything, it's sought after more than all the rest. It was the 1952 version. I don't have the month, but it was 1952 that this one came out, the very first edition. Doesn't have Alfred E. Newman on the cover, which is unusual. Usually he's in there somewhere. This one was graded, when it sold at auction, it was graded at a 4.5. So not high, obviously. You never see a 10, but you often see 9.5 or 6. They always find something to take a few ticks off, but this one's only a 4.5. It sold only last year, Landry Pop Auctions in 2025, for $1,800. $1,800. Now, I have to say, the 9.6 plus version of that magazine can sell for $30,000 to $40,000. So that one, I didn't find a recent sale price. I found some references. I didn't find a date. That shows you the difference. From a 4.5, where that magazine is still sought after, $1,800. But if it's a 9.6 or plus, it could be worth $30,000. Now, the golden age of comics, that's what we'd mentioned earlier. And the golden age of comics is generally listed as between 1938 and 1956. And the 38 date is picked because that's the very first appearance of Superman. When Superman first appeared in the comics was 1938. They've labeled the Silver Age of comic books as being 1956 to 1970. The Bronze Age as being 1970 to 1985. And the Modern Age of being 1985 to the present. Now, there are a couple of subsets in there. The Atomic Age of comic books is essentially listed as being the end of World War II in 1945 to approximately the mid-1950s. Atomic Age coming from just that, there was a lot of interest in the nuclear fusion that had been and the Cold War between the United States and Russia at that time, the USSR. Also, the Modern Age of comic books is sometimes called the Dark Age due to the serious content and et cetera. So, for example, the Batman comic books that got very dark recently, like very dark stories in the Batman. Normally it was just very simple. Batman won by the end of the comic. There was no underlying tones of, darkness, if you will. So it's sometimes referred to as the Dark Age of comics in the Modern Age. Now, I'd mentioned that first issue of Mad Magazine, but EC Comics had some other pieces, and oftentimes it's the prices are related to how visually appealing the cover is. Or rarity of content. Now, when we talk about the Superman issue, that's, of course, rarity. Those brings millions of dollars because there's not that many of them out there. The cover is interesting. It's got Superman flying through the air, but these ones that EC did were extremely unusual. I'll tell you why. In 2024, at a company called Weiss Auctions, there were two horror comics that were put together as a lot. They're probably listing, selling an estate, and they had to group a few things together. One was The Vault of Horror, number 2, printed by EC Comics, and the other was The Crypt of Terror. Now, these would have dated to the early 1950s. I don't have the date on these, but ungraded, these sold for $4,500. Oftentimes, the graded ones, of course, people will bid more for because they know it's been looked at by a professional. The ungraded ones, people are always requiring extra photos, but even then, you can't always tell from a photograph what the actual condition is. I got another example here, Crime Patrol. This one I did find the date, 1950. It was Crime Patrol number 15. It was sold at Heritage Auctions in 2024, graded a 6.0. Sold for $28,000 that year. Again, graded only a 6.0. This one was notable because it was the first appearance of the Crypt Keeper. Yes, the Crypt Keeper from the Tales of the Crypt series first appeared in Crime Patrol from EC Comics 1950. Sort of interesting. Another one, The Tales of Terror, was an annual publication. Their number 3 annual Tales of Terror from 1953, graded 9.6, so very high, was sold at Hake's Auction in 2021 for $27,000. Now this one, this is why I talk about those covers being so unusual. This one featured art by Al Feldstein, and it was a shockingly gruesome scene of torture on the cover. Cover art is very important for some of these pieces, as well as quality and condition. But this one showed a gruesome scene of torture, sort of why it's very collectible. And when we talk about gruesome cover art, there's another one that came to my eye. It was Crime Suspense Stories number 2022 from 1954. And again, these are all printed and produced by EC Comics, Entertaining Comics at this time. The cover art was done by a man by the name of Johnny Craig, and it depicted a decapitation scene that was...
2: Oh, my.
1: I know, right? It actually shows not the full figure, but potentially a man holding a woman's head in one hand and an axe in the other hand, dripping blood. And this was on a comic book.
2: Wow.
1: Now, so, yeah, that's a little over the top, and there is, that caused some concern because that actual decapitation scene on the cover of that comic was used by the United States Senate Subcommittee on Juvenile Delinquents as a centerpiece and their example of bad taste when it went to the Senate for a vote. Interesting enough.
2: I can picture in the House the kid brings a comic book. Where did you get this? But Give me that.
1: Seriously.
2: I'm telling your father when he gets home.
1: You know, I wonder, I bet many of them were ripped up or burned or torn because of that cover. And because some survived, they, you know, maybe the kid took it home and knew his mom wouldn't like it, so he stuck it under his bed quick.
2: Hide it, yeah. Wow.
1: $30,000 to $90,000 they bring in, any, depending on condition, anywhere from $30,000 to $90,000. Crime Suspense Stories number 22. I got one last one for you. We got to go a break soon, but a single copy of Tales of From the Crypt. And all of us remember the television series. This one was
2: Tales from the Crypt.
1: That's right, the Crypt Keeper, exactly. This is where it was based upon. 1952, a single copy, Tales from the Crypt. It was number 31, graded at a 9.2. $3,800 for an example of Tales from the Crypt. Sort of fun. So we'll have a lot more to talk about when I get back. I'm going to be talking about a little funny thing. It's sort of a patent medicine.

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0: Thanks for putting that one on, Tim. Yeah, that's a good one. Now, you know, believe it or not, this tune, and I don't know if I can even say the whole thing, this was notable for having the longest title of any single on the Billboard Hot 100 chart at the time of its release. It was 104 characters long.
1: Oh, my gosh.
0: The title of this song, Jeremiah Peabody's Polyunsaturated, Quick Dissolving, Fast Acting, Pleasant Tasting Green and Purple Pills, released in 1961 by Ray Stevens, who's known for his novelty songs, I get it.
1: Oh, yes.
0: Single in 1961. This actually peaked at number 35 that year in September. He's recorded other novelty songs like Ahab the Arab, Harry the Hairy Ape, Taylor Swift is Stalking Me is the name of one of his tunes.
1: Oh, that's a fresh one. I don't know that one.
0: And he did some political stuff, too. He's got one called Osama Yo Mama. He was actually inducted into the Georgia Music, the Nashville Songwriters, and the Country Music Halls of Fame. So he is in all three of those Halls of Fame. Now, this song tells the story of a wonder drug that can cure a variety of ailments similar to the patent medicines that we created in the late 19th and early 20th century. And I had a little, I've talked about the snake oil salesman Clark Stanley before in the Eldred's Antique Hour, but it's been a couple of years. And I have to say, I saw another one of his bottles come up at auction recently. They're not rare, but it's a fun story. And I know it's been a couple of years since I told it, so I'll tell it briefly. Not to, if you're a regular listener, if you can remember back 2 years, God bless you. So this bottle was a patent medicine. And I mentioned we had saw some similar pieces in our technological auction a couple of months ago, the Harvey Greenspan collection, which contained a couple of examples of quack electrical medicine devices where electricity was very new in the late 1800s, and people thought that it could certainly cure you of certain ailments. So some of those devices and objects relating that are sort of based upon quack medicine, which is essentially what this was. Now, Clark Stanley was a real man, and he's the person that actually gave the name to the term snake oil salesman. You've all heard that, and maybe you knew why it was called a snake oil salesman. Maybe not. But Clark Stanley noticed that there was a he was an entrepreneur and definitely a salesman and a bit of a showman as well. And he created a tonic, if you will, to cure all that ails you. Sort of not necessarily a polyunsaturated, quick-dissolving pill, but he created the snake oil that was based upon a Chinese, early 18th and 19th century Chinese medicine that had been brought to America by the Chinese immigrants that actually was made from Chinese water snakes. And evidently, it's a known fact, this medicine that was brought from China was useful for such things as arthritis and bursitis and to reduce inflammation. So he sort of jumped on this bandwagon and created a patent medicine that were popular in the day. Oftentimes, these were advertised in the back of newspapers.

0: of the day, and it created a buzz because it was sort of a quick way to heal anything that ailed you. Now, whereas Chinese water snakes can't be found here in the United States, of course, Clark Stanley had a little bit of a problem. What he did is he substitutes United States or American rattlesnakes, and he dubbed himself the Rattlesnake King. And if you ever see one of his bottles of snake oil, it actually depicts two rattlesnakes on the side with his image. And, you know, again, he called himself the Rattlesnake King. Now, Clark Stanley, again, we're talking about the late 1800s, 1880s, and I'll give you an idea. He was definitely a showman because in 1893, he attended the World's Columbian Exposition in Chicago, and we've talked about the World's Fair Expo in 1893 in Chicago frequently on the Eldred's Antique Hour because it was such a turning point in American technological history and at the end of the Industrial Revolution. But there was a lot of new inventions that were brought forward, a lot of artists that presented there. Big deal in 1893. So Clark Stanley was there as well. He had a table set up, and he would actually take a live rattlesnake. And before, you know, onlookers would gather around and saying, "What's going on here?" He would literally take the rattlesnake and slice it open, and he would boil its fat and gore into a pot, and he'd add certain secret ingredients, obviously, and he wouldn't tell what else was in there. And supposedly, this is, you know, he created a stir by doing this live demonstration, so I'm sure he sold a bunch of bottles. But you know what happened? That was in 1893, and it was very popular. He sold probably hundreds of thousands of bottles of this tonic, and the bottles, therefore, that come up on the auction block are not super rare, but as long as they have their paper label intact, they can bring in anywhere from $200 to $500 each bottle. But again, not very valuable, but a fun story. Now, unfortunately, in 1917, he got caught, if you will, because the feds actually seized and tested a shipment of his liniment oil, his snake oil, and determined that it was mostly just mineral oil, beef fat, red pepper, and turpentine. So he'd advanced to the point where he wasn't even using rattlesnakes anymore. He was strictly selling, a mineral oil that had that cure a promise to you as well. So, you know, it was one of the first few things that for patent medicine, sort of a interesting thing. Now, I had recently seen one come up for auction, and again, not big money, but sort of an interesting piece of history, if you will, regarding quack medicine. Now, I'd mentioned, and let's see, it's the, we got a few more minutes. I want to talk a little bit about something that I noticed when I was looking in today's date in history. It was May 30th in 1906 that was the opening of Hershey Park in Hershey, Pennsylvania. I don't know if any of you have been down there. It's one of the longest running amusement theme parks in the United States, but 1906, it doesn't make it the oldest. Interesting thing when I noticed that, Hershey Park was originally opened as a leisure park for the employees of the Hershey Chocolate Company, so it wasn't open to the public necessarily back in that date, 1906. But of course, it's still ongoing today, but yeah, there are a few older ones, one of which was right here in New England. So the first amusement park that's still ongoing, continuously operating amusement park in the United States is actually, I hadn't heard of this before, but it's Lake Compounds in Bristol, Connecticut, not too far away, known now for its roller coasters. It opened in 1846, Lake Compounds in Bristol, Connecticut. Now, we're talking about amusement parks. Theme parks are a little different. They came up in the 20th century. But the second oldest one is in Sandusky, Ohio, and it's listed as Cedar Point. The name of the amusement park is Cedar Point. That opened in 1870. Now, the same year, so you could say it's sort of tied for the second oldest continuously running amusement park in all the country, is Six Flags New England in Agawam, Mass., right here in Massachusetts. That opened in 1870. Now, evidently, it's gone through several name changes over those years. It originally started out as Gallup's Grove, and many of you may remember it as being Riverside Park.
1: Yes, I remember. Riverside. First time I went there, it was Riverside.
0: There you go. There you go. Well, you're dating yourself a little bit, but none of us here are that young.
1: I went with my scout troop, actually.
0: Yeah, there you go. Riverside. I don't know when they changed it to Six Flags New England, but of course, that's now a chain, Six Flags. They're all over the country, and it was probably bought up.
1: I think it was late 90s, early 2000s.
0: Makes sense. Yeah, makes sense. But originally it started as Gallup's Grove.
1: Oh.
0: Interesting. So, you know, back in the 19th century, these parks were really just sort of recreational areas, often with a beach and a pond or whatever, some gardens, perhaps some shuffleboard courts and things like that. They weren't necessarily rides like we know them today. Let's just put it that way. The carousel wasn't even invented until the 1890s and was shown the very first time at the 1893 World's Fair, now that I think about it. Now, those are the oldest country's amusement parks. The oldest theme parks in the country are a little newer, but not that much. So get this, you know, obviously now we think of Disneyland being pretty old, but not the oldest, of course. The number one, the oldest theme park, which, again, theme parks featuring dedicated sections to a certain idea or a certain theme. The Holiday World and Splashin' Safari in Santa Claus, Indiana, was started in 1946. And it's labeled as the first theme park because it had dedicated sections of those holidays of Christmas, Halloween, Thanksgiving, and 4th of July. So essentially, they had that theme regarding holiday. So that was 1946. Number two, Knott's Berry Farm in Buena Park, California. Between the 1920s and 1940s, a couple by the name of Walter and Cordelia Knott owned a berry stand and a chicken dinner restaurant in Buena Park, California. And in the 1940s, Walter built a themed ghost town replica to entertain waiting guests.
1: Oh.
0: So the second oldest theme park, if you will, continuously operating in America. And originally had started out as a ghost town replica, Knott's Berry Farm. Now, Disneyland is number three, Anaheim, California, 1955, when Disneyland started. And I had noticed, you know, in the news this week ago or so, there was that unfortunate occasion just south of Disneyland and just south of Knott's Berry Park where the chemical factory, they had to evacuate 50,000 people because that chemical tank was going to explode potentially. And that was only just south of Knott's Berry Park and Disneyland in California. Sort of interesting. God bless, that didn't happen. So luckily that disaster avoided. Now, when we talk about collectibles, I'm not going to go into Disneyland because we talk about Disney collectibles.
1: There's so many.
0: There's so many, yeah, exactly.
1: We'll run out of time.
0: We would run out of time. And I've talked about it before. I'll talk about Disney collectibles again, no doubt. But some other things that come up regarding these other places, you know. So in general, when you talk about these places that people visit, signage is always popular as a collectible. And, you know, clearly over time, outdoor signs, or sometimes even indoor signs, can deteriorate and they'll need to be changed. So what happens is oftentimes these old signage have wonderful printing, wonderful colors, great, great visual images, and the signs that get removed can bring good money on the collectibles market. So I found one that had sold at Morphy's auction in 2025 for Hershey's Park. Again, Hershey's Park started on today's date, May 30th. This one was a black and white painted metal sign, very rusted, very simple, just white background, black letters that read Hershey Park Arena and Stadium, Hotel Hershey, with a big arrow pointing to the right, I think it was. Maybe it was left, but it doesn't matter. It was just basically a street sign saying this way. Sold at Morphy's in 2025 for $2,400. It likely dated to the mid-20th century. It didn't say that in the auction listing, but, you know, some history there. And all it was just a simple sign, this way to Hershey Park, $2,400. I found another example of a sign, a wooden sign, locally interesting now, from Riverside Park. One of the names of the now Six Flags New England. It was sold in 2022 at an online auction. Not big money, but locally interesting. Riverside Park, it was 20-inch long wooden sign with black lettering, very deteriorated, again, very simple, sold for $200. But point being is it reminds people of their childhood. And as Tim mentioned, he's looking back, and in his mind, he's searching his memories. Was it eighth grade that I went there to Riverside? And I'm sure you have something from that time period. You definitely have some good memories of that.
1: Oh, no doubt.
0: So this is, you know, nostalgia. This is why we collect a lot of the things that we collect. It, you know, you look at this object and it brings you back to that time period where maybe life was, you know, you didn't have any worries in eighth grade, maybe.
1: Right. Not as many.
0: You know, yeah. What's my homework for tomorrow? That's about it.
1: Did I bring clean underwear?
0: Yeah. No, that was your mom worrying about that. That wasn't you. That was your mom. You know, we also see advertising, of course, and postcards, photographs, pennants, and flags. tags from all these amusement parks, and the pennants in general can be very colorful and nice and easy to display. You know, photographs are usually not large, and they're interesting to collect and, again, nostalgic, but pennants and flags can be a wonderful thing, and signage to put up on your wall. Now, there's also a lot of promotionals that were sold at these amusement parks. And, you know, before we go to our last second break, I'm going to tell you about the Hershey Park, as I mentioned when I started out this segment. They sold 3-inch Spelter metal banks in the 1920s through the 1940s. And it was an interesting little bank. It was made of Spelter. And if you're not familiar, Spelter is an alloy of zinc, lead, and other metals. It was very cheap and lightweight to produce. It was easily cast into molds and basically a cheap alternative to bronze. And Spelter metal is used in all kinds of things from the early 20th century. This little bank, it was painted. It depicted a very forlorn-looking pug dog. He was very sad, but on the back it was written, "Beautiful Hershey Park." And maybe that's because the dog was sad because he was no longer at Hershey Park.
1: Yep,
0: when you bought him, you brought him home.
1: Yeah.
0: That's probably what
1: it
0: was.
1: Do we really have to go?
0: Do we really have to go? I know, exactly. Cute little 3-inch bank. And those can bring in $200 to $400, you know, depending on condition. Again, regarding Hershey Park in Pennsylvania. So sort of fun thing. If you're interested in these amusement parks, bring, you know, go looking for these collectibles on the open marketplace, because they do pop up every once in a while. And usually not extremely expensive, but a good way to sort of remember the past, be nostalgic. And that's what we do here at the Eldred's Antique Hour. We talk about nostalgia, whether it be 5 minutes ago or 500 years ago. So we got more to go. And when I get back, I'll be talking about, as I mentioned earlier, June 1st, Monday, would have been the 100th anniversary of Marilyn Monroe. So I'm not going to talk about her history. That's for you to learn about on your own. I'm sure you can do so. But I'll talk to you about some of the memorabilia and collectibles regarding her life and how people remember her today. So again, you listen to the Eldred's Antique Hour. This is WATD 95.9. We'll be right back.
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0: Oh, that one always almost brings tears to my eyes. I tell you what, beautiful song, beautiful song. This is, of course, the great Elton John, Candle in the Wind. This was written in 1973, written and recorded in 1973. This version is one of my favorites, though. This is the 1986 version, live with James Newton Howard and the Melbourne Symphony Orchestra. The original version, 1973, the studio version, isn't quite as heart-pulling, in my opinion. It's got the same words, same interest, but, you know, and it's a full band, but you gotta appreciate Elton's piano playing. And, you know, the credits on this tune included Elton John and Bernie Taupin. And many of you may or may not know Bernie Taupin. They collaborated on the vast majority of Elton John's songs. He was the lyricist. Elton John, you know, put the music to it oftentimes. And yes, Bernie Taupin wrote the words to this song. Elton John put the music to it, so he's listed as the co-writer. The original version of this tune appeared on Elton John's album, Goodbye Yellow Brick Road. You may remember that. Certainly well-known, very important album in rock history, if you will. Now, Bernie Taupin wrote the line Candle in the Wind, or wrote the, you know, wrote the song, essentially, with a little bit of help from Elton. But he was inspired by a Clive Davis tribute to Janis Joplin. Sort of interesting that used that quote, Candle in the Wind. So it wasn't the first time that it had been used in that regard. But sort of an interesting thing that had picked. I love this version of the tune. Certainly a good one. Now, you know, when you talk about Bernie Taupin, he's is interesting because he had a quote. Let me see if I can find it here. Oh, I might not be able to find it. Darn. Let's see here. Yeah, so when he had an interview in Rolling Stone in 2014. Sorry to keep you waiting there. This is a Bernie Taupin quote. She was a metaphor, meaning Marilyn, was a metaphor for fame and dying, young and people sort of overdoing the indulgence, and those that do die young. And this is the tragedy of Marilyn's life, no doubt. She certainly died at age 36, that candle that burned brightly until she was snuffed out, and unfortunately died from a drug overdose, as you all know, which has caused some mystery, of course. Now, Taupin mentions that this song could have easily been about James Dean or Jim Morrison. It could have been about Kurt Cobain or Virginia Woolf. But this is his quote. Anybody, any writer, actor, actress, or musician who died young and sort of became the iconic picture of Dorian Gray, that thing where they simply stopped aging, a beauty frozen in time. And that's, yes, that's Taupin's words, and that's why he wrote this song about Marilyn Monroe. Thanks for putting that one on, Tim. Appreciate that. The great Elton John. Now, of course, in 1997, he rewrote that as a tribute to Princess Diana, and of course you hear that a lot, Goodbye English Rose, and that tune was listed by Guinness Book of World Records as the second best selling in the world, with over 35 million copies sold of that song. Sort of interesting, the second best selling song in the world by the Guinness Book of World Records when he rewrote that in 97 as a tribute to Princess Diana. So, you know, Marilyn Monroe, a mystery in her death, yeah, because, you know, unfortunately she did die of a drug overdose, but there's all kinds of things that, you know, that go into the mystery that is sort of appealing or intriguing to us even after the, you know, what, 70 years after her passing, 60 plus years after her passing. Now, you know, this is, as I mentioned, it's her 100th anniversary of her birthday on Monday. And about a week and a half ago, Rob Hakala from the morning show here on WATD interviewed author Lois Cahall. And she's written a book recently called Maybe Marilyn, which is a fictional story. But it's one of these things that comes out of the mystery involving Marilyn's death, because this is a fiction. But Lois Cahall describes in her book, and I haven't read it, but I can paraphrase it here. What if Marilyn Monroe ran away from Hollywood and lived a long life by the ocean on Cape Cod? This is her supposition in the fiction. So, you know, we know that didn't happen. But, you know, the mystery of her drug, Marilyn's drug overdose on August 4th in 1962 is still significant, because there are some mysteries revolving her death. And I'll give you an idea of why, because, you know a lot about her, but this is sort of interesting, and it yields to my next few issues, which will be about the memorabilia and the sales regarding her. But her official death was ruled as a probable suicide. But of course, it remains of intensely fascinating and debated because there was a lethal mix of political intrigue, oddities in the crime scene, and contradictions in witness testimonies. So there is still some doubt. Now, evidently, the coroner did find dozens of empty pill bottles that were discovered at her bedside, leading to conclude that she died of acute barbiturate poisoning. But whether or not it was, whether or not that was her actual cause of death is still undetermined. Or it's obviously they had an inquiry again in 1982. They did not come up with any other new findings. But several factors revolve this, fueled the mystery, if you will. The one is the Kennedy connection. And in a couple of minutes, Tim's going to play you something that'll show you a good idea. There were rumors that suggested that Monroe, Maryland, was privy to state secrets or planned to go public with her diaries or the details of their relationships. There was also some crime scene inconsistency. And the medical examiner found no traces of pill residue or pill-colored fluid in her stomach. The witness timelines were inconclusive, and the friends noted that she had spoken enthusiastically about her future in the days and hours leading up to her death. There was suspicion about alleged cover-ups, a diary or suicide note that was destroyed by insiders at the scene, and there was some suspicion that the mafia or the mob was involved because of theories that were spun connecting her sudden death to the mafia attempting to blackmail or punish the Kennedys. And, I got this, Tim's going to put this on quick. He hadn't heard it before, but it's an interesting little piece of history, and you may have heard it, you may not, but this is actually Marilyn Monroe. Here you go.
1: Happy birthday to you. Happy birthday to you. Happy birthday, Mr. President.

0: for all the things you've done, the battles that you've won, the way you deal with U.S. Steel and our problems by the ton. We thank you so much. Everybody, happy birthday!
1: Now we're going to continue to play this, but this was at Madison Square Garden on, it was May 19th, 1962, only 3 days or 3 months before Marilyn passed away at age 36.
2: Ladies and gentlemen, the President of the United States. Thank you. I can now retire from politics after having had Happy Birthday sung to me in such a sweet, open way.
1: I don't think he retired from politics, but yeah, good joke. Appreciate that and putting that one on, Tim, and you're finding that one for me. So yeah, Marilyn's been a global cultural phenomenon who redefined beauty standards and Hollywood star system. And, her mystery is interesting, but you know what? Her iconography, she'll live on forever as a 20th century, iconic, superstar, really. She was a trailblazer in women's empowerment. In 1954, she founded her own production company. She has obviously that legacy of beauty and fashion, but she was also a cultural icon and a pop art inspiration. So we're getting into some of the things that have sold regarding Marilyn over the years. Yeah, one of the things that brought the most money ever as far as a piece of art at auction was an image of her. It was Andy Warhol's shot Marilyn portrait of her, done as part of a series. Andy Warhol used Marilyn's image repeatedly in his work. And of course, talk about a pop icon in artwork, it's Andy Warhol. And of course, talk about Marilyn Monroe as a pop icon in Hollywood. That's, you combine these two things and the price skyrocketed. And it was a 1964 Andy Warhol silkscreen print entitled Shot Sage Blue Marilyn. So it had the color of sage blue in the background. It's one of the most recognizable images of the 20th century in artwork and pop culture. In 2022, that sold for a record-breaking $195 million at Christie's in auction in New York. $195 million for that Andy Warhol shot Marilyn image. At that time, it was the most expensive piece of American artwork ever to sell at auction. That was surpassed only a few weeks ago, literally just a few weeks ago, when a Jackson Pollock painting sold for just over that price. And of course, when we talk about these auction world records, they're always going to be broken as time goes by. Another thing that I saw in a Marilyn object. It was in 2018 that Julian's Auction in California sold Marilyn Monroe's personally owned 1956 Ford Thunderbird. She owned the car for 6 years, her personally owned vehicle. Oh, nice. She bought it brand new in 1955. It was a 1956 version. It was the two-seater black, of course, convertible, marketed by Ford as a personal luxury car. Now, in 2018, sold at Julian's Auction in California, one of the noteworthy auctions handling Hollywood memorabilia, $400,000 for her vehicle. It was estimated at $400,000 to $600,000, so it went on the low end of that estimate. You never know. Some of these objects, now I have to say, I guess you're not going to take that out and drive it much. If you're a car collector, right, you probably make sure that stays in good condition.
3: That's a very, very good price.
1: I know. I thought it would be. Yeah. I've seen a lot of prices that go for more. No.
3: Oh, yeah. Yeah.
1: $320,000 could have bought you just a dress, for example.
3: So, wow.
1: Yeah, her fashion clothing, her Cherie ensemble from the movie Bus Stop in 1956, sold in 2021 for $320,000 at Heritage, Texas, for one of her outfits. But, she wore, of course, only lived to be 36, but she made a lot of movies. A lot of her clothing is very iconic. I found numerous examples of pieces of her clothing that have sold, and some of these are the top ones. But there was a green dress from her movie River of No Return that sold in 2011 for $526,000. A cocktail dress from the movie Some Like It Hot that sold in 2016 for $490,000. And get this, the white dress that she wore on that night when she sung Happy Birthday birthday to JFK that night at Julian's in 2016. That dress sold for $4.8 million. Oh. You know, clearly a very recognizable event that happened, not only in history, but so sort of an interesting thing. And, you know, other objects that was in 2021, Heritage in Texas sold a baseball signed by both Marilyn and Joe DiMaggio for $384,000. In 2015, there was a Marilyn's former grave marker made of bronze was sold for $212,000, a grave marker. It was removed when the plaque was replaced by a new one. Now, speaking of Marilyn's grave, I've got an interesting story when we come back for break, because this is an auction story, but it's got a twist. So you'll want to stick around and listen to this. Again, you're listening to the Eldridge's Antique Hour. We'll be right back.
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0: Oh, that's a great Sonny Rollins. Unfortunately, passed away just this past week on Monday at the age of 95. That tune's called Almost Like Being in Love by Sonny Rollins and his jazz quartet from 1953. He was one of the last living greats from the bebop era of jazz, known for his improvisation, which is what he's doing here. He and others call this noodling when they're improvising on their instruments. Sometimes they call it noodling. Interesting enough, unfortunately, again, we lost him just this past Monday at age 95. But Sonny Rollins did a lot of stuff that you may not realize, including one tune that you guys all know, not under Rollins' name, but under the Rolling Stones. Yes, it was great Sonny Rollins who played the sax solo on Rolling Stones' I'm Just Waiting for a Friend. And everyone knows that tune and that sax solo. That was the great Sonny Rollins. Unfortunately, lost him just this past Monday. And all these greats of the bebop era now are gone. There's a couple of them left out there. But this is what got me intrigued in improvisational music. The era of the, you know, certainly 40 years after this was made, 25 anyway, when I was born. But gotta love the improvisational work of the great Sonny Rollins. Thanks for putting that one on, Tim. I teased an interesting story here about Marilyn Monroe's grave, actually, when we left off before the break. In the early late 1990s, I think it was, there was a man by the name of Richard Poncher who bought the grave or the crypt vault that was immediately above Marilyn Monroe's, and they're buried in California in a vault, so they're, you know, a couple are stacked on top of each other, if you will, in a burial crypt in Los Angeles. So he bought the one right above Marilyn Monroe, and he said he wanted to spend eternally directly above Marilyn Monroe. Sort of interesting. So he told his wife before he died, "If I croak, if you don't put me upside down over Marilyn, I'll haunt you for the rest of my life."
1: Well, good thing that they did that.
0: Did that, exactly. Now, she had a change of thought, though, because she realized there was some money to be had by having the vault next to Marilyn. So get this. In 2009, Richard Poncher's wife decided to sell his vault on eBay. It's evidently, you know, it's a private vault. You do own it. You do have the legal right to sell it. Now, they'd have to move his body, et cetera, but it was his wife. So she could do that with, you know, legally. So the bidding started at $500,000. And again, this is in 2009. It ended at $4.6 million for the vault directly above Marilyn Monroe. But the sale was never consummated. Now, the reason is the Japanese buyer evidently said there was some problem with payment. And unfortunately, hard to know what really caused the sale to fall through. But his body was never moved. He did still, he's still resting there above Marilyn Monroe, looking at her for eternity. The vault next to Marilyn Monroe was sold to Hugh Hefner in 1992 for $75,000. And he was laid to rest there in 2017, Hugh Hefner was. So he's right next to Marilyn Monroe, and above her, Richard Poncher. Go figure. There's a lot of other well-known celebrities and people that are buried in that area. But Marilyn's vault is evidently very nondescript. The plaque that's on it is very simple. Nothing really that special. So, we've talked to some interesting things about Marilyn's history this week, and I appreciate you doing so. As always, I got to get in a little ad for our company, Eldred's Auctioneers. We had our auction last week, a two-day event, Maritime and Americana, and next week we're going to the other side of the Great Pond. We're doing our European Arts auction next week. So from American last week to the European Arts next week, all of these auctions are always visible on our website, www.eldreds.com, and always can look at the upcoming items as well as past items that have sold. So if you have any interest in those kind of things, look through that. And as always, as I tell you, we're always looking for consignments and things to appraise. Hopefully we can help you learn about what you have and whether or not the market will desire them as much as a grave marker from Marilyn Monroe's grave. Who knows? You never know what you got hunting in your basement or your attic. Give me a call. Happy to talk to you about it. I appreciate you all listening today. It's been fun. Appreciate you doing so for the last hour. As I'm here always, Saturday mornings, 10 a.m., I see that Tom Williams, attorney Tom Williams, is back in the studio live this week again. Good to see you, Tom. So he'll be in next. Stick around. As always, have a great week. Enjoy the weekend. And as I always mention to you, keep talking antiques, arts, and auctions. I appreciate Tim McKenney there behind the board. Thank you all for listening in. Have a great week. Marilyn Monroe's 100th birthday on Monday. Do something to celebrate her. Thanks again for listening in. Have a great day.

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1: ABC News, I'm Chuck Sievertson. The FBI is not saying whether an unruly passenger on a United jetliner last night was a would-be failed hijacker. The FBI says only that several law enforcement officers were aboard Flight 2005 from Chicago to Minneapolis, that they grabbed and handcuffed an unruly passenger. The plane was diverted to Dane County, Wisconsin. On the air traffic control recording, a controller tells another pilot of a potential hijack.
2: It's actually a situation where we might have to close the airfield.
1: That is not confirmed. U.S.-Iran talks making progress as Defense Secretary Pete Hegseth, who met with Asian officials in Singapore today.
3: Those goalposts haven't shifted at all, which is the expectation of the American people and what we've stated to Iran.
1: Posting on social media, the military advisor to Iran's supreme leader accusing President Trump of excessive demands. Rescued five miners trapped more than a week in Laos. This is ABC News. The billionaire Jeff Bezos' commercial space company Blue Origin is warning people in Florida to not touch any debris from the explosion that incinerated one of its largest rockets during an engine test Thursday. Former NASA astronaut Susan Kilrain.
4: It could put in a delay for Artemis 4, which is supposed to put people back on the moon. But we won't know because we don't know yet what went wrong.
1: No injuries were reported after the rocket blew up. Federal investigators have issued two separate recalls for airbag defects in Honda and Chrysler vehicles, affecting certain Jeep Grand Cherokee and Acura models. The state of the economy is reaching lower, says ABC's Jim Ryan.
5: Money worries may be affecting our furry friendships. Bank of America says as costs of pet ownership go up, there's been a slowdown of pet adoptions. The share of American homes with pets has dropped slightly over the past 2 years.
1: Chuck Sievertson, ABC News.
6: 95.9 WATD. Good afternoon. Good afternoon. Good morning. 11:02:49 now outside our studios. Yeah, we dropped down, and we got some wind, some rain, and just be careful out there. If you're on the roads, both hands on the wheel. That we do calm down as we get through the rest of the day. Clearing overnight, 42. And tomorrow, spot afternoon showers and 70. Full forecast is coming up with Bill Guile. And as you might have heard Duncan Gray say, he's back. He's in person. I can see him breathing in the other studios. Tom Williams is live in studio today. No digital assistance. Taking your calls and texts. It's 781-837-4900. 781-837-4900. He'd love to hear from you. Out to the roadways we go. Things are busy. Things are messy with all this weather coming through. And no particular order. Down if you're down in New Bedford, I-95 westbound near Coggeshall Street, there's a vehicle fire. The right lane is blocked. This is right near exit 28, I-95 westbound. Canton, 95 northbound. You're heavy from Dedham Street to 93. Also, you have some flooding after the Route 128 exit 64. The right and left travel lanes flooded at the 64.6 mile marker. So be careful in that area. Go slow. And, yeah. Also, southbound on 95, you have another disabled vehicle in Foxborough. The shoulder is blocked. That is at Route 140, exit 13. Out in Newton, Route 9 westbound, you have an accident. The right lane is blocked just before Langley Road. Storrow Drive westbound should be reopening the road soon, but you're slow from the Longfellow Bridge to to Beacon Street. Expressway northbound, a little slow from East Milton Square to the Government Center exit. Southbound on the expressway, you're slow from East Milton Square to the Loken Express parking lot. And 93 southbound, a little slow from the Community College to the Zakim Bridge. Down on the South Shore, things are good. Route 3, Route 3 southbound, you're slow from Route 18 to Derby Street. Yes, the lane drop dance is starting early today, so just be patient getting through there. Now, northbound, no issues. And once you get past the lane drop, Derby Street, you're clean all the way down to the Sagamore Bridge. Speaking of the Cape, Sagamore-Bourne bridges are looking good. Route 25, Route 28 are good. And Route 6, as far as I know, everything's good. Just watch out for some intermittent road work that's happening through Wellfleet and Eastham for the next 6 months, 6 a.m. to 6 p.m. Daily. But again, it's the weekend, so I don't think it's going on. But this is between Nauset Road, Salt Pond Road, and Route 68, Truro Center Road, Depot Road. So if you're down that outer Cape stretch, just be patient. Traffic on the nines every weekday morning. Let's get to that forecast. Here's Bill Guile.
7: Good morning, everyone. We are looking at a cold, rainy, blustery start to the weekend as a storm system is going to be dropping down from the north. Now, even though this system will pull away for tonight, the overall weather pattern to start the upcoming week looks to be a little bit on the unsettled side as we're in a little bit of a blocking weather flow across the northern United States. However, that will start to break down as we head towards next weekend. And it does look like a little drier, warmer trend will be in store at that point in time. But for today, clouds really dominating the morning with some light rain developing towards midday. The rain becoming heavy at times into the early afternoon. And we're going to be dealing with some strong, gusty winds at that time. Now, the rains will taper off for the late afternoon, but we'll continue to see northerly winds gusting 35 to 50 miles per hour. That's why we have high wind advisories in effect for the afternoon. And temperatures, they're only going to be in the upper 40s to around 50 degrees. Oh, just a raw day. Now for tonight, the sky will be clearing through the evening hours. It will be chilly as the winds relax. We'll have lows dropping back to the mid-40s. For tomorrow, bright sunshine, but it will mix with some afternoon clouds, and there will be an isolated shower possible, but highs getting back up to around 68. And then for Monday, partly sunny, still the threat of an afternoon shower with highs near 65. Tuesday, a mixture of sun and clouds, still that shower threat, highs in the mid-60s. For WATD, I'm Precision Weather Forecasting Meteorologist Bill Guile.
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9: 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I am Attorney Tom Williams, and welcome to Sound Advice at 95.9 FM. And our telephone number here is 781-837-4900. And we like to have your calls because the listeners like to listen to your questions. And I like it's called Test the Teams. I try to give the right answer. Now, the first thing I want to talk about right now is the weather. Folks, if you haven't gone out today, it's a good idea. Stay in. It is very cold outside. The wind is blowing about 40 to 50 miles an hour. The rain, it feels like a November or a December rain. It's almost icy, and it is terrible to go outside. And what I did today is I have a nice grandson, Benjamin. He's a junior at Bridgewater State University. So I decided, well, Benjamin would be a good assistant for me to come over my house and help me plant all my flowers that I wanted to plant. I put off until this time of year just to plant flowers and fill up different window boxes and hanging plants and everything. And I was prepared to give the florist or the landscape man a couple $100 for all his plants so I could decorate the outside of my house. And folks, the wind is blowing so hard. The rain is so cold. And all of a sudden, I says, I couldn't have anybody go outside. And I feel bad for all the florists because today's a big day for the florist industry or for the outside florists or the landscape industry, anybody that's selling shrubbery and flowers and everything. Because nobody wants to go outside today. If you're outside today and you bought flowers and you're planting flowers today, well, I congratulate you because I was about to do it. I got out my spades and my shovels and everything to do it. And all of a sudden, folks, I said, this feels like the middle of December. So today on the show, we're going to talk about some legal issues. And I welcome your phone calls at 781-837-4900 if you have questions about them. But I want to talk about a couple of different strategies that I use when I'm trying to assist my clients, and also about a couple of different ways the law works that maybe people don't realize. The first one I want to talk about is that I have, you know, years ago, I would have, I've been a lawyer 54 years, and years ago, people had big families. You know, I, my mother and father had 9 children, but I went to school with some people that had 2 other families that had 12 children, 13. I went to high school with a girl that, was 18 kids in her family. So, I mean, people had big families. And I say that's before color TV. They had big families. So what happened is when you had a, these big families, and I became a lawyer back in 1972, what would happen is somebody would come in and they'd have like 7 children. And out of the 7 children, one of them would have like an alcohol problem. And it was a pretty severe alcohol problem as far as the mother and father were concerned. And they wanted to leave their money to all their 7 children. And they wanted to give it everybody equally, but they were afraid the person that had the alcohol problem, he was going to lose all the money the first week or so that he had it. As people would take it from him, or he'd just gamble it, or he'd just lose it. So they were concerned about it. And so what most of them would do is they would take 2 of their children, and I'm going to call the children Mary and Joseph, and they would take Mary and Joseph, and they say, well, would you take, and we'll call the guy that has the problem, we're going to call him Judas, would you take Judas's money, and when he dies, we're going to give you Judas's money, and what you're going to do with the money is you're just going to appropriate to give it to him as you think he needs it. You got to spoon feed him the money because, you know, he's an alcoholic and he has these problems. So what happens is this. The parents would die, and they did that, and Mary and Joseph would be holding Judas's money, and he would come and he would bang on their doors every Saturday and Sunday. He'd be there during the week. He'd be driving them crazy. I want my money. Who, you know, you got yours. You know, what makes you think you're God and all these things. And what happened is eventually Mary and Joseph would give up, and they'd give the guy all the money, and the guy, you know, would usually blow the money. Now, pop forward to today, okay? Well, I don't seem to have so many people that come in and they say somebody has an alcohol problem, but there's all kinds of people coming. I'd say 1 out of every 5 families I see, or maybe out of 6 families or so, one of the children has some kind of drug addiction. They have a drug problem. And the parents want to take care of the children. They want to treat everybody evenly. And families are smaller now, folks. So maybe so there's 3 kids or 2 kids in a family or whatever. And what happens is the amount of money the child's going to get is significantly larger because you're not dividing the family fortune by 7. You're dividing it by 2 or 3. So, and they come to me for advice and say, what do you do in a situation like this? And the other child who is not addicted with something, they don't really want the responsibility of handling their brother's money. And then most people don't want to give the money to a private bank or to a trust company to give it, spoon it to their child, basically because most of the time there's not enough money. So most of the banks and trust companies want significant amounts of money before they get involved, and they're really not gung-ho about how do I give money to somebody who has some kind of drug addiction. So what I decided to do is I used what they call immediate annuities. And what that is, it's a contract with a life insurance company, and I have the parent make a trust or a will, and the will will say, and let's say the person that has a problem is John, okay? So John has the problem, and what do we do? Well, the parents, we decide, well, how much money do the parents have to give? And let's say they have $800,000, and they want to give it to their 2 children when they die. And so the kids would get $400,000 apiece, and there's one person that's living sort of a normal life, and they figure that that person could handle the $400,000 and maybe pay their mortgage off or help their kids in their education or assist them and the children in their old age or whatever. It's nice to inherit some money. But the other fella, Johnny, they said, well, we can't give him that type of money. He's got this drug problem. He'll overdose. He'll die. The other people that take drugs with him, they're going to steal all his money. It's not going to work. So what we do is this. When I write the will or the trust out, I say that the child that doesn't have the problem, they get their money. But for the one who has the problem, in this case, Johnny, we're going to give it to him over a number of years. And most of the time, it depends upon how much money we think we're going to have. So I'll say to the parents, how much money do you think that your son needs extra to help him, to keep him out of poverty and whatever? And they'll say, well, maybe he needs $20,000 a year, or maybe he needs $40,000 a year, or $50,000 or whatever. So I'll give you the example. If I had $800,000 and we divide it in two, so then you could give each child $400,000. But on Johnny's money, we'd give it to him in an annuity, and the annuity would give it to him over 10 years. So he'd get $40,000 a year, and it'd be paid monthly. That'd be $3,000-something a month. Every month he would get that automatically into his checking account, and he gets interest on the money, but not big interest. But he gets this annuity every month, and it's almost like a Social Security annuity. Now, what happens is this. If mother and father live to their 80s or 90s, or even late 70s, 80s, and 90s, their children are in their 40s or 50s, okay, or even 60s. So what happens is this. If you make the 10-year annuity for somebody who is 50 years old, well, they're going to get that extra paycheck for the next 10 years until they're 60. Or if they're 60, they'll get it until they're 70. Now, that's on a 10-year annuity. You could make a 15-year annuity, and you make a 20-year annuity. It depends on how much money you want to give the person on a yearly basis. And what's the good thing about it, let's just make believe that we used, let's say, New York Life to give the annuity to the child. Well, the child, like in the earlier case I told you, I said the fellow named Judas would go to Mary and Joseph and just harass them terribly until they got all the money. Well, if you had a big insurance company like New York Life and they were mailing out this annuity check every month, this Johnny could go down to Wall Street and he could bust his knuckles on the doors of New York Life, and he'd find out that they're just going to give him just what the annuity said he was going to get every month. So, and then if you're doing an annuity to somebody, you can say, well, if that person dies, because a lot of times people say, well, my son or daughter's a drug addict and she's probably not going to last that long because she doesn't take care of herself or he doesn't take care of herself. Well, you can name as a substitute person to be collecting the money if something happens to the first, either the children of the person who has a drug problem or your other children, you can leave it to them. So I've done that a number of times for people who have a son or a daughter who's addicted. And most of the time we do this through either revocable trust or we do it through will. And both of those instruments are amendable and revocable and changeable. So, yeah, somebody has, I'm thinking of a person right now who had a really bad drug problem, and they were going to all these halfway houses and whatever. But all of a sudden, the person went out and got a trade, and the person is doing excellent. And all of a sudden, they've been like 3 or 4 years without any substance abuse. And so consequently, if their parents had one of these estate plans that said, well, their child was going to get the annuity, they could change it. So that's an idea, okay? So, and I have a lot of different legal answers to problems that I want to try to give today. Now, I want to talk about a testamentary trust. Now, what lawyers use a testamentary trust for is this. Let's say that I have a client, and the client's spouse goes into a nursing home. Okay. And the client's spouse is in the nursing home, but the healthy client's healthy. Okay. But what happens is this. If the healthy client dies, the money could, you know, if they have a will and it says, I leave everything to my spouse, well, then everything's going to go to the guy that's in the nursing home, the man or the woman who's in the nursing home. Or they may have a will. They'll say, well, I want to cut that person out. My husband's in the nursing home, so I don't want to leave him anything, so I'm going to leave everything to my children, Tom, Dick, and Harry. So what happens is this. They can do that, okay? But the problem is this. the government, who's regulating the person in the nursing home, they can insist if the healthy person dies that they can break the will, okay, and try to get a forced share of the estate, which a spouse is entitled to, or if there was no will. Let's say what happens is this: if under today's law, since 2012, if I'm married to my wife, if I die and I have no will, then everything would go to my spouse, even though I have children. That's how it works. If your children are, if you and your spouse are the mother and father of the children, then if you die without a will, everything goes to your spouse. Well, in the case here, if the spouse is in the nursing home, what happens is this: everything you'd have would go to the nurse, would go to the spouse, and then all of a sudden, all that wealth would go to the nursing home. So in order to avoid that, the law said we can have a thing called a testamentary trust. And what that does, it says if my spouse is in the nursing home, I make up a will and I say I give everything to my spouse, but I give it to my spouse in trust. And it's going to be used, and I make my children the personal reps of my estate. And what the trust says, this money is to be used for anything, any need that my spouse may have that the government is not paying for. Well, if my spouse is in the nursing home, the government's paying for almost about everything, paying for the food, paying for the lodging, the utilities, whatever. Maybe my spouse needs a new hearing aid. Maybe my spouse needs she wants to go to a family wedding and she has to go in an ambulance to get there. So, or maybe she wants some new furniture or a big screen TV or a motorized wheelchair or something that you can't get from the government. So consequently, that extra money would be there to do it. But what happens with the testamentary trust, when the spouse in the nursing home

couple, and the one of them is going to a nursing home. There's a way you can shift all the wealth to the healthy spouse. The healthy spouse can have $160,000 cash. They can have up to $1,100,000 in equity in their house. They can have some income properties or a business if it's throwing income to them. But if they have surplus money over that, they can buy what's called an immediate annuity. And what that is, it's a contract with an insurance company. You give the insurance company some money. And usually on this nursing home situation, we get the immediate annuities for 3 years. The healthy spouse gets paid back all the money in over 3 years. And the one that's in the nursing home has a free ride in the nursing home once they get accepted on MassHealth. That's available for married couples. And my office does that all the time. But when we do it, most of the time, we'll do a testamentary trust for the healthy spouse just in case they die prior to the one that's in the nursing home. So now I want to talk a little bit about irrevocable trusts. And we have open lines. If anybody has a question, we're happy to answer it at 781-837-4900. But most of my listeners know that if you have an irrevocable trust and you put it in business, you write it up, and it's good. It will protect the asset from a nursing home cost if it's in the irrevocable trust for 5 years. Now, on the irrevocable trust, the parents can't have any control. They or the people who set it up cannot have any control over it. It says that in most cases, it says that the children are the trustees, the children are the beneficiaries. And that's what we do it for mostly. If you're a single person, most of the time I talk to them and I say, look, the irrevocable trust will protect it from nursing homes, but it will take the property out of your control. And most single people, they understand that they really have to take care of themselves. So they're not so much inclined to put a home in an irrevocable trust so they no longer own it. It's owned by somebody else, so they lose the control over it. But on people that have children, I probably have done, I would say, 5,000 of these over my lifetime, but an irrevocable trust to protect the house from nursing homes. And lots of people ask me, they'll say, Tom, if you have the husband and wife and they can give, they can give all the property to the healthy person, including the house, and they can have $160,000 cash, and you can save all the other money they have by buying this immediate annuity. Why do you need this irrevocable trust? Well, folks, the irrevocable trust really protects the second person. And I'll give you an example. If you have Mary and Joseph own a house, and Joseph is in a nursing home, so we protected all the money and everything, and all the money went to Mary, the house went to Mary, and Joseph's got a free ride on MassHealth in the nursing home. But if Mary needs to go to a nursing home in the future, then that is not available because it's only for the married couple if one of them has to go to a nursing home. If the other one goes, the irrevocable that business of transferring all the assets to the healthy spouse, there's no healthy spouse to transfer it to. So consequently, that doesn't work. So if in those cases, if they had set up an irrevocable trust ahead of time for their real estate, the real estate would be protected. Now, in most cases, I'll say 98% of all the clients that I've ever seen and talked about irrevocable trust, some of people who say, well, can I put my financial assets in an irrevocable trust? Yes, you can do it, but then you lose the control of it, and you may not get any of the income. Sometimes you can get the income out of it, but in most cases, you don't want to do it. You keep the cash assets so that you can use it yourself. And then you say, well, who really does this Medicaid planning? What type of people, transfer all the money to the healthy spouse and let the government pay for the one that's in the nursing home? Usually it's people that have less than $3 million cash. If you are in the situation that you have investment income or whatever, and it totals

0: about $3 million. If you get a 5% return on your investments, and most people can do that, you get about a 5% return on your investments on $3 million, that's going to give you $150,000. And then you take your Social Security on top of that, and that's usually around $30,000 or $40,000 a year. Those two things will pay for somebody's nursing home care, because nursing homes are right now pretty much $15,000 a month, $180,000 a year. So consequently, you don't have to liquidate all your property and things. But people that have less money than that, that want to try to save some money for the future generations, they take advantage of the fact that the government does not want senior citizens to be broke. And I explain this to all my clients when they come in the door. You have people that see me, and they're 75, 85 years old, 90 years old, and they've been married for 30, 40, 50 years. But I remind them, I said, well, when you first got married, you took a vow that you're going to take care of the other one for sickness or health, whatever, you're going to take care of that person. And now what happens is your spouse is in the nursing home, and the nursing home is $15,000 a week. Well, what do a lot of people do? Well, they pay that $15,000 a week, and then they'll pay it until they liquidate the 401ks, liquidate the IRAs, liquidate the bank accounts, the CDs. Then they have to sell their house because there's no more money. They sell their house. They move in with their kids or whatever. And because they believe that they took that vow and they had to take care of their spouse. Well, folks, the government does not want a lot of senior citizens that become totally broke because they spent the family fortune on a nursing home. So Uncle Sam says, hey, look it, we'll help pay for the first one, or we'll pay for the first one that goes in. Now, the second one, this protection doesn't exist. But the government says we would rather have the stay-at-home spouse have some money so they can give it to their grandchildren, that they can use it, spread it in the economy, buy a new car, pay for people to maintain the house, go out to eat, pay for their grandchildren's education, whatever. They want the stay-at-home spouse to have some money and to be able to spend some money without going totally broke. Because the government looks at it, if they had a whole bunch of senior citizens that were totally broke, they'd have a worse problem than they have now with them. Because right now we have lots of people that do not have a sizable amount of money, and the government's doing different things to help them out. The government does not want to add to that all the senior citizens whose spouses are in nursing homes. So that's just something to think about, and that's how it works. Now, I want to tell you, the irrevocable trust, if it's in business for 5 years, it will protect the home. But I want to tell you a couple other things that you can do to protect your home. Number one, if you have a disabled child, there's no 5-year look back. And I'll give you an example of a case I had once. I had the person had 3 or 4 children. And what happened was they had to go to a nursing home. And they had a house. But the government says we can deed a house, and there's no 5-year look back. We can deed it to some child who's disabled. Now, most of the time, if somebody's collecting Social Security disability, the government will look at them as disabled. But you could be disabled and not collecting that. You just have to prove to the government that you're disabled. But in this case here, somebody was in a wheelchair. They were disabled. And what happened was this. The parent was going into a nursing home, so we deeded the house to the child that had the disability, and consequently, with the one that was going into the nursing home, that meant they owned no property at the time, and their financial assets became less than $2,000. So what happens is this: it was allowed to deed the property to the disabled child, and the parent, the government allowed the person to go on MassHealth, Medicaid. Now, what the disabled child did, as soon as they got the deed, they made a deed out from themselves to themselves and their 3 brothers and sisters. So everybody got a quarter of the house, and that was 100% legal, because the government doesn't care. If you give it to a disabled child, what the child does with it, they can refinance it, they can sell it, or they can give it to their brothers and sisters. So that was something that we did with a case like that, and it can work. And you can also give away your financial assets. If you have a disabled child, you can give away your financial assets. So that's and it works the same way. There's no five-year look back if you're helping a disabled child. So that's something to look into. Now, I'm involved in a couple of cases right now that we're using a thing called a petition to partition. That's sort of a interesting word, petition to partition. Okay, so what it really, it's a law case that it works this way. If, let's say, myself and my seven brothers and sisters own my parents' house. So let's say my parents are deceased and we own the house. And my seven, and let's say it's a house on the beach. So my seven brothers and sisters say, well, we'd like to keep that house on the beach. We want to keep it. But let's say I don't have any interest in that house on the beach. Maybe I have my own house on the beach, or maybe I live in another part of the country, or maybe I don't even like my other brothers and sisters. So, and I want to sell it. I want to get my 1/7 of the money. Now, you would think, majority rule, that the seven kids could keep the house forever and the other kid would just be out of it, out of luck. No. The government and the law invented a thing called a petition to partition. So if you are a part owner of a piece of real estate, you and the other owners, you want to sell and the other owners don't want to do it, you can force a sale by filing what they call a petition to partition. The judge will look at the paperwork and the judge will order the property to be sold. Now, the other children, in my case, let's say the other seven children, could buy the one person out. That's fine. Okay, but if they didn't want to buy the one person out, then the house would be sold on the open market and the proceeds would be divided in the case that I'm telling you eight ways. So that's called a petition to partition. So if you're a joint, if you own something with somebody and you want to sell it, but they want to keep it, or vice versa, you want to keep it and they want to sell it, it is a thing called a petition to partition. So that's something that people should know. And it happens a lot when parents die and the children inherit the property. And when the children inherit the property, they're usually what they call tenants in common. Each one owns their own share. That's what that means. And when they die, their own share will go to their own estate, whatever way it works. If you own joint tenancy, if one dies, it goes to the other. But when you inherit things, most of the time it's tenancy in common. Or if you buy something with a partner. I've had, during my lifetime, and a few times I bought some investment property or whatever with another individual, and we would be partners, and we would both own it as tenants in common, meaning that if I died, my share would go to my family, and he dies, my partner goes, it would go to his family. So that's how that works. Now, I want to tell you a trap that I've seen many times, and the trap that I'm talking about is if you're married and you own a property, and let's say your husband and wife tenants buy the entirety, or your joint tenants, that's how most married people buy the houses, a husband and wife tenancy buy the entirety, what that means is that one person owns the house. I mean, the married couple owns the house, but if one person gets sued, and somebody gets a judgment against that person. So let's say I do something, and then I get sued, and my wife and I own the house, husband and wife tenants by the entirety. And let's say I get sued for $1 million. So they put $1 million attachment on my house, but they can't force the house to be sold and the attachment to be paid off as long as I have a spouse. If my spouse is alive and it's tenancy by the entirety, the person has to wait until my spouse dies, and then they could go in, they could collect their judgment. But if I die first, the attachment against the house is wiped out, and the spouse gets the house without the attachment. That's why every married couple, when you buy real estate, you should buy it husband and wife tenancy by the entirety, because if one person sort of fouls up a little bit and gets lawsuits against them, they can't enforce the lawsuit and make the property be sold and the judgment paid unless the other spouse either agrees to it, okay, or the other spouse dies. So that's called husband and wife tenants by the entirety. But here's a trap that a lot of people fall into. So, yeah, people are married, and then they get a divorce. About 50% of the marriages become divorces. It's sort of a sad number, but that's what happens. So they get divorced, and when they get the divorce, automatically the husband and wife tenancy by the entirety, or a joint tenancy, in either case, is dissolved, and it becomes what they call a tenancy in common. So if you're married to somebody and you get a divorce and you own a piece of real estate, instead of joint tenancy or tenancy by the entirety, now you own it in tenants in common. And tenants in common means if you die, it goes to your own estate. But if you got a divorce from somebody, they're not considered anymore part of the family. They're not a relative. They can't collect any of your money from an intestacy or whatever. They're just the law looks like acts as if that person died as far as your estate is concerned. So what happens is this: in a lot of cases, the husband and wife, they got the divorce, but then after a while they get back together. They find out that living alone or living with somebody else is not as good as what they already had. Or they have a family situation and they want to keep the family together. Or they decided that they really like each other. Who knows? They move in back together. But what they don't do is they forget about the real estate. They just forget. Well, they figure they both own the house. Now what happens is if one of them dies, and I'll give you this example. I'll give you a couple examples because it's kind of clever. Let's say the husband dies. I always pick on the husband because it's not nice to pick on the wife. So the husband dies, but he's not the husband anymore. He's just the male owner of the house. He dies. And the house is owned tenants in common because they got a divorce, but they got back together. They both live in the house, but they didn't change the tenancy. They didn't go to a lawyer and say they needed a new deed, joint tenancy. They just did nothing. So consequently dies. Now, if they have children and the husband has no will, the children are going to get the property. If he has a will, it's going to go anywhere he says in the will. So if he says it's going to go, if he wanted it to go back to the former wife, it could go. But it would have to be a new will after the old will. Once he got a divorce, that old will doesn't work anymore. So, but most of the time, if he had no will at all, then it would just go to his three kids. But listen to this, folks. This is where your hair is going to stand up in your head. Let's say the husband and wife, they got a divorce, but they had no children. You know, they didn't have any children. And all of a sudden, but they decide, well, they want to live together. Now, they're still living together, and they could live together for the next 20, 30 years. Doesn't matter. But they got the divorce and they never redid the deed. Well, the husband dies, okay, or either one of them dies, but I'm going to pick on the husband. The husband dies. His heirs at law are his mother and his father if he has no children. So all of a sudden, you could be the wife, and all of a sudden you own the house 50-50 with your former mother-in-law and father-in-law. Maybe you like them, maybe you don't. The other problem is if the mother and father are dead, but the person that you married, that you were formerly married to, has brothers and sisters, and let's say he has a big family, he's got five brothers and sisters. Now you own a half a house with your deceased partner's five brothers and sisters. So folks, be very careful. If you get a divorce, or you've had a divorce, and then all of a sudden you still own real estate, and you move back together, and you think you're treating the whole world like you're still a married couple, but you could even get remarried, folks. You could even get remarried. I guess if you got remarried and you died, then you'd be a little bit different. But if you didn't get remarried, it would be treated the way I just said. If you got remarried, then the laws of marriage would control. And the law of marriage says that if I'm if I have children, if my wife and I have the same children, then what happens is my wife would get everything. If I had my own children, then the children are going to get a piece of the house. But the big thing is, lots of situations, people get a divorce, then they move in back together again, and they don't get remarried. But they live like they're married, and everything's hunky dory until one dies, and that's what happens. So that's giving you a little bit of information on that. We have open lines. If anybody has any legal questions, give us a call at 781-837-4900. We call the program Sound Advice. And this is what I try to give people every week, trying to give them some sound advice as to, you know, how the law works and what you can do. Now, I want to talk a little bit about irrevocable trusts right now. And lots of people, when they get about 70 years of age, they'll put their house in an irrevocable trust. And the people that do it usually are somebody that has a family, they have children, and they would like to live in their house the rest of their life. It's their home. They want to live there. The husband and wife usually put it together, but it could be if one of them dies, the survivor does it. But they want to live there the rest of their life. It's their home. But they also want to protect the asset, because most people, one of the biggest parts of their wealth is their home. So they want that wealth to be passed on to the next generation. So what do? They put their house in one of these irrevocable trusts, and then all of a sudden, life goes on. You get to be about 75 years old, 78 years old, whatever, and all of a sudden, you're going broke. Number one, you never thought you were going to live that long. So, and you didn't have the advantages of having a big 401k or a big IRA or whatever. You're just more or less, you're getting down to, you're living on Social Security. And if you didn't have a job that was paying a lot of money, you're not getting a lot of Social Security. There's a lot of people out there, they get $900, $1,200, $1,500 a month Social Security. Some people get $2,000, $2,500 a month. If you had a really good job and you paid a lot of money into Social Security, you might be able to collect $4,000 a month. And that's where Social Security really is. But there's people out there living on Social Security. But what's happened is, you look at the price of oil now to heat your home with oil, the electric bill, the gas bill. I know in my own house, I think my gas bill this year tripled from in the past. It just seems like it went up crazy amounts of money. So consequently, the older person is running out of money. And one of the avenues that the government allows is you can get a reverse mortgage on your house. And this is a program that the federal government is behind. And what they do, they say, well, you can borrow money from an institution that offers these reverse mortgages, and you do not have to pay the money back during your lifetime. So consequently, the debt just accumulates. So if I borrow $100,000 and the interest rate is 6%, well, 1 year later, I owe $106,000. The next year, I owe about $113,000. It depends how much money I take from this reverse mortgage. And what happens is the debt accumulates, and when you get the reverse mortgage, you pay a good amount of money to get it. Today, it's almost $20,000. And what it is, there's an insurance policy on the reverse mortgage that protects the bank that says, look it, if the when the person leaves the house or dies or leaves the house, if the amount of money that is owed exceeds the value of the house on a sale, then that debt will be forgiven, because the extra fund that the government has put together by these insurance policies will pay the bank the difference. And that's the reason banks and insurance companies or investment companies will offer these reverse mortgages. Now, in the past, if you had a reverse mortgage, if you had an irrevocable trust, if you had an irrevocable trust on your property, and that means like your children own the property, and most of the time if you have one of these, you have on the deed to your house, you have a life estate. So I know I have a farm up in Maine, and I have My wife and I have a life estate saying that we have a right to live there whole life, but our children own the place. And I did that when I was 65 to protect this house from nursing homes or debts or whatever like that in the future. And so that means that my wife and I have a right to live there our whole life, but we have to pay the taxes, all the utilities, all the repairs and everything. But we cannot sell the house or refinance the house because we don't own it. The kids do. So let's say if somebody's in that situation and they need the extra money that a reverse mortgage will give them, the government says you can do this. You can deed the house away out of the trust into the children that own the house, the beneficiaries of the irrevocable trust. So let's say there's three beneficiaries of the trust. We'll make them Tom, Dick, and Harry. So you deed the house out to Tom, Dick, and Harry. And then what happens is this. The parent retains the life estate that they had. You can go to a reverse mortgage company. They will give you, the family, a reverse mortgage on the house. All the owners of the house, Tom, Dick, and Harry, and the person who has the life estate has to sign the mortgage. But there's no personal liability on the people. So consequently, the house is still protected. Let's say you had your house in an irrevocable trust for more than 5 years and you didn't want to lose the protection. Well, you don't lose the protection because you're not getting the ownership of the house back. You just have you still have your life estate interest. So you can get that irrevocable trust. You can get the reverse mortgage. And what happens is the people, when you finally die, the reverse mortgage, or you leave the house permanently, the reverse mortgage company says, hey, we want to be paid off. So you either have to refinance the house to pay them off or you sell the house to pay them off. And the ultimate beneficiaries still get their share of the house. Now, what happens is this, and I'm dealing in a situation right now with it. And the people,
1: excuse me, Tom?
0: Yes.
1: When you have a moment, we have a text question.
0: Go ahead.
1: Okay. This is from Donnie in Marshfield. The question is, says, hi, Tom. My wife and I own homes in Massachusetts as well as Florida. We own the home in Florida outright. We still have a 3% mortgage on our home in Marshfield. I'm retired, 67. My wife is 62, still working. I'm taking a monthly distribution from our investments as well as Social Security. We're both active and healthy. We have two grown children, one in Maine, one in New York, with one grandchild. We have roughly $4 million in cash and assets. What would be the best trust for us to start thinking about? And do you represent clients that have property in both Massachusetts and Florida? Thank you, Don and Tori.
0: Okay. Well, I guess I'll answer the last question first. I can represent the people in Massachusetts and Florida. A lot of people in Massachusetts own houses in Florida. So I can give them advice about that. The legal action is that if there's any legal documents or legal issues with Florida, then we have to go through the Florida attorney. But I can certainly give people advice about the property in Florida. In their situation, this is what I would do. The property in Florida, if I wanted to keep that property for the rest of my life, I would probably put it into an irrevocable trust, have the kids own the property, and I'd have mother and father keep a life estate. By having mother and father keep a life estate, if they became residents of Florida, they could take advantage of the Florida homestead laws, which sort of keep the real estate taxes at a lower level. But also, the life estate would give the kids what they call a stepped-up basis. So whenever they get the property, it would be and they decide to sell it, they get a stepped-up basis when mom and dad dies. So let's say the house in Florida is worth $500,000 now, but when mom and dad pass away, the house is worth $1 million. Then they could sell it for $1 million and not pay any income taxes. Now, on the $4 million estate, the federal government doesn't tax you unless you have more than $15 million when you're dead. And then, and as far as the, and if you can have If you're married, okay, you can have as much as there's a thing called portability, and you could have as much as $30 million without paying a tax. So that's with the federal government. Now, Massachusetts does not count the Florida property as an asset when you die. If you're a Mass resident and I own a house in Florida or I own a house in Maine or wherever I own the house, they only include real estate that I own in Massachusetts as far as my wealth when I die. Now, Massachusetts has an estate tax that if you have more than $2 million when you die. Well, you said you had $4 million. So what happens is this. Is that if the first person dies and leaves it all to the second person, then all of a sudden the second person's got an estate of $4 million. They die with the $4 million. The tax on that is going to be about $160,000 to Massachusetts. Now, the way you avoid it, you make a special trust. Some people call them Q-tip trusts. Some people call them credit shelter trusts. Some people call them an AB trust. But what they do is this. You set up one trust, and the trust says it owns all the family assets, whatever they are, or most of them. And then what happens, that trust is owned by has two owners, the wife's trust and the husband's trust. So what you did is you split your assets in half. Half is in the wife's trust, half in the husband's trust. So each trust has about $2 million in it. And then, and let's say the $2 million can grow to $6 million. Whatever it is, you're going to split the money. Then, as far as the Massachusetts estate taxes return, the trust that each one of you have individually says that when the person dies, let's say the husband has a trust in the wife, I'm going to pick on the husband. Husband dies, the first $2 million in his trust stays in that trust, and the wife gets all the income that money makes and all the interest it makes or whatever, and she has control over what to do with it. But if she needs it, she can take more money if she needs it. And so what happens is that $2 million, when the wife dies, that is not included in the wife's estate. That goes directly to the children, tax-free. So then when the wife dies, if she has $2 million in her side, there's no tax on the first $2 million. So you could have $4 million in Massachusetts and pay no tax. Now, the other thing you could do is this. When the first person dies, let's say their estate is, let's give them a little more money. Let's say they have $8 million, okay? So they have $8 million. Each one has $4 million apiece. The first person dies, there's $2 million stays there. The wife now, or whoever's the survivor, has $6 million. And she knows she's going to get taxed and everything over $2 million. Well, she has a right to give away up to $15 million without paying a tax. So she could give her children the other $4 million, and then all of a sudden she dies with $2 million, there's no tax, and the kids got the $4 million, and there's no gift tax, folks. There's no gift tax payable by anybody, the person who gets it or the person who gives it away, unless you give away more than $15 million. So if she didn't have, you know, she doesn't have that much money to give away. So consequently, in the answer I just gave you, they could have as much as $8 million and pay no tax. So that's what to do. And so I'd put the irrevocable trust on Florida. Massachusetts, I'd make a decision, do I want to keep that or not? Or the same thing with Florida, do I want to keep it or not? And it's up to them if they want to. The irrevocable trust will give you asset protection more than 5 years. But if they had like $4 million in cash assets, they might say, I don't want to put anything in an irrevocable trust. If my spouse goes in the nursing home, I can easily pay $15,000, $20,000 a month, because the average life and expectancy in a nursing home, folks, is 2.5 years. And people that have pretty good money, they don't really, they try not to go into nursing homes. They'll hire home health aides. They'll have different people come to them. So lots of times in that situation, they do not get they don't go with the irrevocable trust. But you definitely want to go into the credit shelter trust, the one that makes that there's a trust for the husband, a trust for the wife. And the property is divided evenly by owning one other trust. So that's one thing you definitely want to do, because that will eliminate the Massachusetts estate tax up to $2 million per person, which is a good savings, because if you don't do that and you had $4 million, there's going to be like $160,000 tax on when the second person dies. And that's how that works. I hope I answered the question. So, and thank you for typing it up. And I'm Attorney Tom Williams, and you can get me at my office anytime at 617-847-4200. And I think we have a few more minutes on the show, so we'll keep talking. I guess we don't. Tim is telling me to wind it up. Okay, so folks, thank you for listening. Be careful going out today. Stay in the house. Have a cup of tea, a cup of coffee. Watch some Netflix, because the weather outside is terrible.

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2: ABC News, I'm Chuck Sievertson. The FBI is not saying whether an unruly passenger on a United jetliner last night was a would-be failed hijacker. Only saying several law enforcement officers were aboard that flight from Chicago to Minneapolis and subdued an unruly passenger. The plane was diverted to Wisconsin. On the air traffic control recording, a controller tells another pilot,
3: "It's actually a situation where we might have to close the airfield. That's a hijack.
2: And
4: is this individual detained or what's his status?"
5: There, we had five law enforcement Leos on board. They have... I do not believe they ever cuffed him, but they were able to finally get control of him after multiple attempts to try to breach the cockpit.
2: Attempted hijacking is not confirmed. U.S.-Iran talks making progress, says Defense Secretary Pete Hegseth at a meeting in Singapore today. Rescued, five miners trapped more than a week in a cave in Laos. This is ABC News. Signing a bill banning law enforcement officers from wearing masks while on duty, New York Governor Kathy Hochul saying the measure applies to state, local, and federal law enforcers operating in New York and holding law enforcement accountable.
6: Whether it's the family of someone who's been left to die in the cold, or whether someone's had their business disrupted or their place of worship disrupted, people have rights that we are not foregoing just because there's been this decision by the Trump administration to unleash hell in our streets.
2: The new law limits state law enforcement assistance of federal immigration police. Reasons why this fruit costs more, from ABC's Mike Dubusky.
7: Prices for tomatoes are up 40% over the past year, the biggest increase tracked among products in the Consumer Price Index. Experts say the spike is the result of crop yields and two pillars of President Trump's second-term policies, the Iran war and tariffs on Mexico.
2: Our Mike Dubusky, Chuck Sievertson, ABC News.
8: 95.9 WATD, good afternoon, 12:02. And 47 now outside our studios. It's rainy, it's windy, as you heard Tom Williams say, it's messy out there. We clear out overnight, 42, and then tomorrow some spot afternoon showers, 70 degrees. Full forecast is coming up, as well as Paul Ponders with Paul Solano live in studio today, taking your calls and texts at 781-837-4900. 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It's a nice spot. Expressway northbound, just north of Freeport Street. The right travel lane is taken. It's blocked due to a fallen tree, so get over to left to get by there. Southbound on the expressway, you have an accident after Furnace Brook Parkway. The shoulder is blocked. Stay in the travel lanes to get by there. Route 3, the upper deck, southbound, you're heavy from I-95, 128. and the between exit 72 for I-95 and Route 128, and then the split, I think, to I-95 28, and that's in Burlington. Route 3 on the South Shore, northbound at Rockland, the Rockland exit 228. You have an accident, the shoulder's blocked. Just stay in the travel lanes to get by there. Get over to the left to get by. Even better. Southbound, you're slow from Route 18 down to Derby Street. The lane drop dance is still going on. Hopefully it's going well. 95 north, you're very heavy from Dedham Street to 93. Expressway northbound, also slow from East Milton Square to Government Center. And also from Montvale Ave to the I-95 Route 128 exit. 95 in Woburn. This just came in. There's a stall. The second lane from the left is blocked. That would be the third travel lane. That is at Washington Street, exit 54 on 95 northbound. Also, 93 south, you're a little slow from the Community College to the Zakin Bridge. Leverett Connector southbound, a little slow from 93 to Leverett Circle. Mass Pike westbound, a little slow from I-290 to the westbound Charlton Plaza. Route 3 on the South Shore, northbound, you're slow in Norwell from Route 53 to Route 18. And also Route 3 southbound, you're slow down in Sagamore between the Route 16th highway exit and the Sagamore Bridge. That's where the traffic comes on from the Canal Road onto the Sagamore Bridge. So just be patient in that little spot there. And 95 southbound, a little slow from North Ave to Route 93. Traffic on the Nines every weekday morning. We'll be back.
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8: 1205 at WATD, almost 1206 now. It is 1206, 47 degrees out. 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
12: Well, it seems like every weekend has had at least one miserable day, and that's today this time around as we finish out the month of May. It's a cold system dropping down from the north, and we're dealing with periods of rain. Some of that's heavy at times, but also some strong gusty winds now developing out of the north at 35 to 50 miles per hour. Now, the rain will be tapering off later this afternoon, but it stays chilly. Temperatures holding in the upper 40s to around 50 degrees. Then for tonight, the sky will start to clear this evening. It'll be chilly, winds calming down, overnight lows in the mid-40s. For tomorrow, bright sunshine in the morning, But we'll be seeing some clouds mixing in for the afternoon and could also release an isolated shower scattered about. The high, though, getting better, back up around 68 degrees. For Monday, look for partly sunny conditions. There will be a threat of an afternoon shower with highs near 65. Tuesday and Wednesday, again, a mixture of sun and clouds both days, but Tuesday will have the shower threat again. Highs will be in the mid-60s for both days. And looking ahead into Thursday and Friday, finally a little bit of a drier and warmer trend establishing itself. We'll see a fair amount of sunshine Thursday with highs in the upper 70s, reaching the low 80s on Friday. For WATD, I'm Precision Weather Forecasting Meteorologist Bill Guile.
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14: Greetings, everyone. Welcome and thanks for listening to Paul Ponders on WATD, presented by Northeastern Fence and Supply Corporation of Saugus, where they have fences for your kids, dogs, and ugly neighbors. My name is Paul Solano of the PS&All Marketing Group. Oh, thank you. Standing over there. Thank you, studio audience. And this is season number 2, show number 25, and it is happening right now. You know, I'm traveling down to the Cape traffic area. I'm in congestion. I'm at the line drop change, the line drop dance, and people are listening to Paul Ponders on the way down. So for our new listeners out there, just listen along. Thanks for tuning in as we're sitting in traffic in this inclement weather. So be careful driving out there, as Councilor Tom Williams had stated. Now, I am excited to bring you another great season with my network of very knowledgeable contributors. We will continue to keep it real, hot and timely, South Shore and the Cape and Islands base, North Shore reference, but definitely full of Paul pondering thoughts. And as you probably already know, I also wear another hat as general manager of Pearl Street Station Restaurant in Malden. A huge shout out goes to Chef Felipe Fitzpatrick and his culinary team. Chef Felipe is a loyal listener through the Odyssey app. So hello to Chef Felipe. And as always, we have lots of activity going on today at Pearl Street Station with a couple of huge birthday gatherings and a huge Twitch meetup for gaming developers. That should be really fun. For those of you who have been out to Malden, you know that we have a huge gaming district. It's an area of the Malden Square area that is dedicated to gamers, and it's really quite the place. And tonight we have this group, this Twitch group, Jay Powers and her group from Boba are coming out to the restaurant, and it should be a really fun evening. And it's really the place to be. So looking forward to hosting that tonight with an overflow crowd. So that's going to be really cool. Now, I know I always say it, but it is true. As Malden's longest-running restaurant of 40 years, we have incredible staying power in the greater Boston area and the North Shore. Please venture over that Zakin Bridge, or as my daughters will say, the Godforsaken Bridge, and visit us. Now, Chef Felipe, I must say that clam chowder that you made this morning with your incredible blend of various creams and that base ingredient of TLC were just what I needed for the ride down to ATD. And it was absolutely tremendous, a great clam chowder. But also, too, you know, that brownie you made up this morning, that rincon, as we say, the corner piece, awesome. Looking forward to that brownie dessert Sunday tonight over at Pearl Street Station Restaurant in Malden. And, of course, I always give a shout-out to my team of Chef Felipe, Chef Joaquin, Pizziola Moose, John, Jen, Nicole, and Don for holding down the fort on this very busy day. And as I stated earlier, it is season number 2 and show number 25, and it is an absolute honor and pleasure to be on WATD in the slot of the Boiling Point with Arthur Boyle. Arthur is my executive consultant of the Paul Ponders radio show, and Arthur is out there adding to our list of sponsors and seasonal sponsors. I believe that Crystal Pools is coming back for another summer, so we'll be hearing hopefully from them next week or the week after. And while I'm at it, talking about the Boyle family, we have a few announcements already. So happy birthday to son Billy Boyle. He's celebrating a birthday tomorrow, I believe, and it ends in a zero, and it's not 30, and it's not 50. So I give you three guesses. The first two do not count. So happy birthday to Billy Boyle out there. And, of course, Arthur Boyle has a birthday on June 4th. And in the happiness, another generation passing through the halls of Pembroke High School, congratulations to Arthur's granddaughter, Caitlin Gracioso, on her graduation today from Pembroke High School, and also to her fellow graduates at Pembroke High. And also a quick shout-out to Coach Bill Wilhelm. Arthur and I were chatting about Coach Bill Wilhelm on the way down. And just thinking back to the Sports Exchange when I first came to the studio years ago, and it was really so cool to be, you know, in the presence of the dean of high school sports, just doing a great job. Really the first of its kind, probably, you know, for a talk show, especially focusing in on general areas. So a shout out to Coach Bill Wilhelm and his wife, Marsha. And also, too, while we're at Farah's birthdays go, many thanks to Rob Hackler. He included me in the celebrity birthdays earlier this week on my birthday. And it was so, so cool to receive a text from Matt from Pembroke telling me that Rob had included me as a celebrity birthday. And also, thanks, many thanks to Rob on that. So, really, it was a very good very good birthday week. All these Gemini running around, and it's all so cool. And with us behind the glass, we have Tim behind the glass.
8: Good afternoon,
14: racing
8: Paul.
14: In, yes, indeed. Yes. How are you, my friend?
8: Got the rain tires on. I'm good.
14: Yeah,
8: good.
14: The rain tires.
8: Yeah.
14: Well, you know, it's getting cold. You may have to put snow tires on.
8: No, shh.
14: Okay, let's
8: don't
14: not talk
8: say
14: about
8: that word. Oh my gosh, the second time this today. Anyway,
14: no, absolutely not. So what's happening, my friend?
8: Well, last night. I don't know if I've been watching the truck race from last night. Lane Riggs got a second win in a row. He won the race last weekend. It was a big shuffle because of all the bad weather in Charlotte the last weekend. Trucks were supposed to race Friday night, as they usually do. They raced Sunday morning at 10:30. Originally, they were going to move it to 8 a.m. Yep. Saturday. The rain just kept coming and coming and coming.
14: Wow.
8: O'Reilly got in. It was a weather-shortened race, but they raced Saturday night, and the Cup race got in all but 33 laps Sunday night.
14: Wow.
8: And, of course, everyone had the honorary showman's bow in honor of Kyle Busch.
14: Mm.
8: And pre-race ceremonies for the Cup race, I mean, not only being Memorial Day weekend, but the passing of Kyle Busch, very heavy with emotion. And it's amazing how much the phrase sometimes comes across. It's not what you say, it's what you do. Just the NASCAR community is so supportive in so many ways without saying a word. Kyle's widow and their kids came out with the CEO, Steve O'Donnell of NASCAR, and it was kind of a speech ceremony, but there are so many drivers and crew members walking behind them for this presentation and just standing there silent. And a lot of them had on Kyle Busch hats, T-shirts, like fan gear, because they weren't just the competitors; they were friends too,
14: right.
8: You know. And it was really nice to see. And then lap eight was a silent lap, similar to when Dale Earnhardt passed driving the number three. Lap three was a moment of silence, and just the pace laps. There's the missing, can't remember the exact phrase, but the missing man formation. So the cars weren't just lined up next to each other. There was an empty space between each of them, and just it was something.
14: Wow.
8: It was
14: powerful.
8: It was cool. Yeah,
14: powerful.
8: Very. Yeah, I cried.
14: Wow.
8: You know, I just
14: absolutely. I'm getting goosebumps.
8: Yeah.
14: Really. No, this I hadn't heard about this. Thank you for sharing
8: that. If you look online, it's
14: we're gonna have to.
8: Wow.
14: What do we Google on that? YouTube. What do you think?
8: Kyle Busch, Charlotte.
14: Okay.
8: Death, I'm not sure exactly, but and there's reels and stuff all across social media. What a showing of everyone. Just really, really nice to see. And of course, Prime Video did a great broadcast too. That was their first broadcast of the season for five races, and it shows just how, I mean, the same team behind the scenes does Prime, TNT. There's certain people that are in place all across the season. That helps too, but I didn't see all the pre-race, but the coverage they did just second to none to handle this, like, oh, this is our, we have a death, we start the our broadcast window off with, you know, that's tough. I mean, any sport.
14: Right.
8: But yeah, we got another one later tonight. They're all at Nashville. Lane Riggs, like I said, he won last night, got a guitar. We'll see who wins tonight. O'Reilly, 7:30, and then Cup race again tomorrow night, Sunday night, 7 p.m. But the weather's just as up in the air almost as much as last weekend.
14: Mm.
8: So we'll wait and see what happens. But good stuff on the track, except for passing of Kyle Busch, of course. Memory will live on, and lots of great interview clips out there online, too.
14: Mm.
8: He was a man sometimes of many words or few words or the same words.
14: Mm.
8: There's one interview he did when he was racing the Skittles car. There were like 15 press around him, all asking different questions. He gave the same answer to all of them. It's like, having a good weekend, looking forward to get back in the car, and thank you. And then someone else, oh, well, building on that, blah, blah, blah. Had a great weekend, looking forward. Like, that's just all he gave for the whole interview, you know, because sometimes it's better to just bite your tongue.
14: Right,
8: you know,
14: exactly.
8: Don't lose your ride.
14: Well, as Coach Belichick would always say, on to Cincinnati.
8: Right, yeah.
14: Indeed.
8: Do your job.
14: Absolutely, indeed. Well, Tim, behind the glass, I thank you so much, and keep up the great work, my friend.
8: Thank you.
14: Thank you. Well, this part of the program, we have the Pod Pro Techie Toolbox segment with Techie Tolonzo Amos and Miss Shelley Wolf, global media firm owner of Toolbox Entertainment, vice president of technology literacy for Pod Pro, a past Paul Ponder's guest, episode number 35 out of my 89 episodes thus far. And on the line, calling from, it looks like Connecticut. Is that true, Miss Shelley Wolf?
15: That is true. We are in the middle of Connecticut right now.
14: Oh, wow. Are you at a rest stop, I hope, or any handheld device or speakerphone?
15: I'm on my handheld, and my lovely friend Andrea is driving us.
14: Oh, okay. Very good. And say hi to Andrea for me.
15: I will.
14: In the spirit of full disclosure, I had the opportunity to meet Andrea last evening, and it was great meeting Andrea, and I'm glad she got to sample some of the wonderful steak tips at Pearl Street Station Restaurant.
15: Yes, we had some lovely food, and I hear the steak tips were just dynamite, so I'm looking forward to having her leftovers today.
14: There you go. So. Absolutely. That's a hashtag indeed.
15: Yes.
14: So, Ms. Shelley Wolf, as always, you're a vital cog in the Paul Ponder's radio show, and people stop me on the street, and they literally do say, she's so smart, she's so intelligent, you know, she's really great, you know, can she be on more? You know, she should have her own show. And I hear all these great, great things about you, and of course I post some of the tips on the PS and All Marketing Group blog and all, and you just have so many great things, and the added feature of the myth of the week you chime in with and all. So without further ado, please take it away, my friend.
15: Well, thank you for all those nice compliments, and thank you to all the listeners and folks that send us questions each week. We greatly appreciate it. But this week, we definitely want to talk about putting down the phone and picking up an experience. You know, we spend a lot of time talking about what technology can do for us, but how it can help us stay organized, find information, navigate traffic, connect with family and friends, or even just answer a question in seconds. But today I really want to talk about something really important, that something technology cannot replace, and that is the art. The feeling of sitting in a theater as the lights dim, the energy of hearing a live band perform your favorite song, the laughter shared with strangers during a comedy performance, the emotion of watching a local actor bring a story to life, or, as we were talking about early, just even watching something like a NASCAR race. Technology is amazing, but some of our experiences still need to be experienced in person. So today's tech tip is about using technology not as the destination, but as the bridge that it

0: vibrant. And again, just as you and Tim are talking, right, like that vibrancy of that, that NASCAR family and the community, it's not about competition. It's bringing community together one person at a time. And perhaps most importantly, you're creating memories in a way that are just much more authentic. So where does technology play a role in this for me, you may ask? Using technology to discover those hidden gems, one of the biggest challenges today isn't finding something to do, it's knowing where to look. Many wonderful performances and events happen every week right in our own backyard. And when they often fly in, Eventbrite, something like a band's in town, local library websites, your community theater websites, museum calendars, art councils. There's a timeout.com. You can find what's happening in your community. Many organizations also offer free email updates, so you'll just know what's happening before those tickets get sold out. So support local communities is essential to our community core. Here's something many people don't think about. When you buy a ticket to a local play, attend a community concert, or even visit an art show, you're supporting more than the performer. You're supporting local businesses, restaurants, technicians, educators, young artists, and community organizations. The arts create economic activity that bring people together. And in a world where so many interactions happen online, those face-to-face experiences are just so valuable. So now, let's jump into our tech myth of the week. The tech myth is this. Everything we're seeing is available online. But the reality is some of life's best experiences only happen in person. A recording of a concert is not the same feeling as sitting in that room and feeling the music and the vibration. A streamed play or a musical isn't the same as sharing that experience with that live audience. Technology can bring us information, but it can't recreate that human connection. So let's plan to create our own summer adventures through the arts. And here's a fun challenge I will throw at you. Use your technology this summer to build an arts adventure list. Set up trying to attend at least one live concert or a band at a restaurant is fine. One community theater production, visit a museum or a gallery in your backyard, go to one of your cultural festivals, or just try an event you have not done before. Use your phone to find those events, set up your calendar reminders, invite friends, save your tickets to your phone because a lot of them are all digital now, capture moments afterwards, stay present while you're there. Technology can help you plan that experience, but the magic, again, happens when you actually show up. So from a personal reflection, one of the things I love most about the arts is that they remind us not that we're not alone. Whether it's a song, a story, a painting, a performance, the art that we have, a way of sharing and helping us feel connected to something that is larger than ourselves. And while technology continues to evolve, the human need for connection has not changed. The arts are essential for bridging that community that we've just talked about. So a quick arts checklist is follow that local arts organization that you might be thinking about that you haven't really gone and visited or partaken in. Check an event off on your calendar this week. Invite a friend to join you and attend one live event this month. Support local arts when possible. However, be present. Don't put that phone up and constantly take pictures or record. People are there to enjoy the moment of being in presence. So again, and it's distracting to those that are up on the stage as well. So again, it's just being present. So my call to action for you this week is use your technology, not just to scroll, but to discover. Find that local play or musical, attend that concert, visit that exhibit. And then right here in Massachusetts, there's plenty of festivals in all these little neighborhoods. Technology is a wonderful tool, but some of life's best moments still happen when we step outside that screen. And that's today's tech tip. So put down the phone, pick up an experience, support your arts and your community, and you might just might discover something that is unforgettable.
1: Wow, Michelle Wolf, that is absolutely awesome, and that's an incredible dovetail and segue into the following two segments, which is going to be based on the arts and humanities and life in general with my upcoming guests. And also, I thank you for dovetailing that so wonderfully, as you always do.
0: Absolutely, my pleasure.
1: Without a doubt. Now, how do our listeners in Paul Pond's land reach you?
0: Yep, they can reach us at info@podproentertainment.com.
1: That's fabulous. And Techie Talonzo is out there doing all those content reels, and he's keeping it real.
0: He is keeping it real. He has got tons of content reels like

0: alive. And, yeah, we took him out to dinner last night, and now we've put him back to work for the day.
1: Well, that's good. That's great. He has to keep everything afloat and just do an incredible job with his Pod Pro entertainment with Pod Pro.
0: Yeah.
1: Without a doubt. Well, Shelley Wolf, I want to thank you again for being on. Safe travels to you and Andrea. And until we meet again, we'll be checking in with you next week. How does that sound?
0: That sounds wonderful. It was a great being on here, and have a wonderful show. And again, shout out to all of our listeners. We really appreciate the constant feedback. So thank you.
1: Thank you. That's a hashtag indeed.
0: Hashtag imagine.
1: Thanks, Shelley. Well, as Arthur Boyle says, it's not time to make the donuts, it's time to pay some bills. So let's hear from our sponsors.
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1: 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And quick shout out this Sunday night, tomorrow night at midnight, I'm dropping a very engaging episode with my friend, dear friend, Paul P.J. Cisuerta. His new book, his dad's book, which has just been released over the past month, is Seal in the Bathtub, so you want to check that out. Now, at this point of the program, we usually have the segment of health and wellness survival tips with Ms. Sharon Filia. But Sharon has yielded her time to our upcoming guests. And I just want to give a quick shout out to Sharon on her fall prevention method, the Filia Fall Prevention Method. You can find that on Sharon's YouTube channel. That's FILLYAW, Fall Prevention Method, and check out Sharon's great Fall Prevention Method and all. But Sharon has yielded her time so that I've been able to, in fact, invite a dear friend of many decades on the line with his colleagues. So I guess, Eddie Serino, dear friend, are you on the line with Wendy and Cliff?
5: Yes, I'm here. How are you, my friend?
1: I am doing well, Eddie. Thanks for taking the time to be on in this very busy time for you with what you're doing with the production. We're going to hear more. But, Eddie, you and I have known each other for a few decades through the restaurant business, and we talk business, we talk sports, we talk acting, and you do it all. So I welcome you back to Paul Ponders on WATD.
5: Oh, thank you. So before I ended up in the liquor business, I started doing theater as a teenager for a program for low-income students. And that's how I started. And then I walked away many times to try to give my daughter the stability that an acting career seldom provides. And I was lucky enough, many years ago, I took a scene study class, and I met Wendy Lippe, and it's a wonderful thing because we connected as people. I respect her as a person, and I love her as an actress. And we did Extremities together against the advice of the teacher. And we really got it down so well when we did it in class. The class thought I hurt her because we made the bureau shake. And then maybe a year later.
6: And they screamed.
5: And they did scream.
6: The entire class screamed. They thought it was real.
5: And then about a year later, we auditioned for a company up north. And I said to the guy, because a lot of companies hire their friends, I said, don't make us drive all the way up here if we don't have a legit shot at this. We went up with Wendy and my friend John, who I had a small avant-garde theater company with. And one of the first people up was a smaller actor, about 5'7", 5'8". And he did the opening, the scene with Extremities, the physical scene. And then me and Wendy did it. And at the time, you remember when I was a bigger guy, I was like 6'2", 250. So I towered over this guy. Same thing happened. Me and Wendy killed it. Everyone was just shocked. And then a few audition scenes later, they had the little guy go up again. He did it, copying what we did. And then when we didn't get the job, it's the only time in my life I ever called a director and said, "What, you know, there's no way." And he said that Russell has the ferocity of a caged animal. And I said to him, a hamster's a caged animal. And I hung up the phone because I was just so offended. And, you know, Wendy and I had rehearsed this so many times and we're trained differently, but we, you know, we understand each other. And, and she's just great at it, and we were supposed to do Extremities a few years ago, and there was an issue with the director, so hopefully next year we'll do it at the BCA, and now she's doing Frankie and Johnny there. And her company does work as equal to the Lyric Stage, the GAM in Rhode Island, any of the what are considered the top repertory companies around. And it's not easy in Boston because of the proximity to New York, but she's fantastic. Not because she's my friend. I mean, I work with a lot of crummy actors, and you don't say anything, but she's somebody I always respect. Her last show, Stage Kiss, was incredible. She's hired some top-notch people for this production, so I'm going to let Wendy take over now and tell you more about the company and what's going on with this production.
1: Thank
6: you, Eddie, for those really, really kind words, and thank you, Paul, for having us. And I know you know Eddie and how amazing he is, and he has been a dear friend for a long time, and we performed with a small theater company in churches and random places all over Boston, and we've kind of stayed connected ever since, and I'm thrilled to have him assisting us with Frankie and Johnny and the Claire de Lune, and thrilled to be working with Cliff Blake, a well-regarded actor in Boston that everybody loves his work. He was in the recent film Ephes that received critical acclaim, and he was a featured actor there. And we have the famous Broadway Julia Murney, who was Elphaba on Broadway with the national tour, did Falling off Broadway and got a critical acclaim award for her dramatic work. And she's unusual in that she's a famous Broadway musical theater star, but, you know, it's very hard to cross those lines, right, and be recognized for doing really solid dramatic work as well. They tend to put you in boxes. So it was exciting for us to be able to, you know, work through her agent to get her here to do more of what I know she can do with drama. She's not just a musical theater star, you know. So it was funny when I went to see Falling, it was off Broadway, and I didn't even realize it was her because I hadn't seen her in years. She and I met at the Syracuse University BFA program in musical theater. And I just said, my God, the woman playing the mother of this autistic young man, married to her husband, and they had, you know, the kid at home. He was a grown man, but they kept this autistic child at home. And he was violent and abusive, and I just said, this mother is incredible. I mean, whatever, who is she? And I looked down at my program, and I said, oh, my God, it's Julia Murney. Right? So I went backstage, and I spoke with her and her agent, and I said, Julia, you can do drama. I mean, I didn't realize it was you. And she said, yeah, I know. And her agent said to me, Wendy, it is so hard to get people to recognize that people who are stellar at musical theater can also be stellar in drama, you know. And Julia will sometimes, instead of making the most beautiful note in heaven and earth when she's singing, she'll choose the dramatic moment instead of the most beautiful note that she can produce, because she's just, you know, one of a kind in the world with her voice. And she's done solo concerts at Carnegie Hall and has her own albums out. But she'll choose the dramatic moment to make it real and to make it moving rather than glorious sounding, which I respect as an actor who doesn't do musical theater.
1: Without a doubt. So she truly, truly defies gravity.
6: Yes. She truly defies gravity.
1: Absolutely, without a doubt. We'll be heading into a commercial break in a couple of minutes or so, but you have a production coming up, and we'll give a shout out for that, and we'll do a quick intro for Cliff. But when is this production occurring?
6: So we open on Thursday, June 18th. And then we run until the 28th. So Thursday, Friday, Saturday nights, and Sunday matinees. And after every evening performance, we're going to have audience dancing so they can come up on the stage and dance. And we're going to have 80s music because the play was written by Terrence McNally in 1987. And premiered off Broadway in 1987. It was written by Terrence McNally in the 80s, and it takes place in the 80s. So we're going to have 80s music with any kind of dancing you want. And then on Sundays, we're going to have a post-show discussion with the cast, which is Cliff and myself. So if you don't want to dance, come to the Sunday matinee and talk about this beautiful, moving story about love and hope and people overcoming obstacles to connect, which we need more than ever before in history, I think.
1: Without a doubt, without a doubt. And that's going to be at the BCA, the Black Box Theater?
6: The Boston Center for the Arts, Black Box Theater. And you can go to the psychdramacompany.com website to learn more about our theater company, which was founded in 2010. There's a ticket link there that will bring you to the Boston Theater Scene website where you can buy tickets and you can read more about Cliff. You can read more about me. Eddie, we got to get you up there on the website. Yes. You can read more about Eddie very soon. And Julia Murney, our superstar director, her bio is there. But I think, is for getting tickets, is that the best thing, Cliff? Yes. People can also reach me directly at 617-275-9167. They can call or text, and they can also email me at psych271@msn.com for group discounts or any way that we can assist you with getting tickets. We know that, you know, money is tight for a lot of people now, and we would like to help people get to see art and theater, and we will do what we can to get you a seat, even if our prices are too high for you.
1: Without a doubt, my friend. Well, we're going to hold you over to the next segment, but we have to pay some bills, so we're going to hear from our sponsors, and then we'll hear from Cliff and the Psych Drama Company. How does that sound?
6: Great. Thank you.
1: Thank you, Wendy. Let's hear from our sponsors.
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1: We are back. Thanks for listening to Paul Ponders on WATD. The call-in number is 781-837-4900. Now, at this point in the program, we usually have the financial wing of Olympic Proportion, sponsored by PS&L Marketing Group and Verbalworks Credit Union, NMLS number 410564, with Mr. Paul Criley of Verbalworks Credit Union, and Olympian and former Boston Bruins winger Dave Jensen, senior loan officer. Paul and Dave have yielded their time this week to keep our guests on the line, and our guests are Eddie Serino, dear friend Eddie Serino, Wendy Lippe, and Mr. Cliff Blake, and welcome back.
7: Thank you.
1: Great to have you on. Now, we haven't heard from Cliff Blake yet, so Cliff, great to meet you over the phone. How are things going with the production?
7: They're going great. We're getting ready to start in earnest on Monday. So, but we've been working on this for the past year. Wendy and I have sort of taken a liking to this particular script because it's about hope, and it's about love, but it's also about second chances. So it has a lot of meaning, I think, for what we need in the world today, right now. So it has a lot of soul to the storyline.
1: That is so, so true. And as the song from the 60s or 70s goes, what the world needs now is love, sweet love. It's the only thing, right?
7: That's it. Yeah, the only thing. There's just too little of it, right?
1: That's right.
7: So we're gonna bring more to the world and to Boston.
1: Absolutely.
7: In a couple of weeks. So
1: absolutely.
7: We want people to feel that love and feel for these characters.
1: Wow.
7: that are searching for something better and second chances in life, basically.
1: Absolutely. And we'll dovetail into Wendy's work as a former clinical assistant professor at Boston University. You served on the faculty at Harvard Medical School for over a decade, and you have the psych drama company, a 501c3. You do it all, Wendy, huh?
6: It's a lot. It's a long work week for me. I am still currently and have been a clinical assistant professor at BU for over 30 years.
1: Oh, nice.
6: So that continues for me, but Harvard Medical School was for over a decade, and that ended a number of years ago. There was a time where I was on both faculties and running the theater company and having a private practice. So I've learned to live with it. Paul, I don't sleep.
1: Wow. I only need 3 hours sleep a night. That's all I need. But, wow. Yeah, you need a job done. You ask a busy person.
6: Yeah, but, you know, there's something about the work that, to me, overlaps, right? Being a psychologist, you're really trying to understand what makes humans tick and what their desires and aspirations are, what their obstacles are, what their fears are. And in theater, you're doing the same thing as an actor, as a director. It's just a fictional character that you're delving into, but it's the same kind of mind and the same kind of challenges. So bringing together theater and psychology is sort of a natural thing for me. It just intuitively makes so much sense, you know?
1: Without a doubt. I've always been a big believer of the fact that we ask ourselves the questions, why do we do the things we do? And it's just something that we always need to ask those questions. So when you came up with the concept, you know, to produce this for the Psych Drama Company, again, a 501c3 nonprofit theater company where you serve as the producing artistic director, what were you thinking when you said, okay, we're going to do something in Boston, we're going to do Frankie and Johnny? Tell us about that whole experience.
6: So was it when I founded the company or for this particular show,
1: Frankie and Johnny?
6: Show. Yeah, so, you know, we've done a lot of big productions and with lots of people and lots of moving parts, and those were always and are always very exciting and challenging in their own ways. But Cliff and I have known each other for a long time, and we've performed together on a number of occasions, and we wanted to do something together again. And I was up for something small because we just did Stage Kiss last year that had, like, I think 8 or 9 cast members. So Cliff and I spoke, and we both have loved this script for a long time. And we figured, you know, now is the time. I think the world feels so overwhelming with so many moving parts and so much trauma going on. And the ability to sort of do something together that was small and quiet and intimate and that was filled with love and hope and joy, it just felt right. And interestingly enough, you know, there have been some other theater companies popping up doing the show this year as well. Shakespeare and Company is going to be doing it over the summer, and the GAM did it a couple months ago. And I'm always curious, you know, why a number of different theater companies will start doing the same show. Like, what is that about? Like, everybody was doing Macbeth at the same time. Psych Drama did Macbeth at the same time, Commonwealth Shakespeare did it, the Globe did it at the same time in London. So there seems to be this, I don't know that we can articulate what it is always, but something that kind of drives this decision where you see a lot of companies doing the same show. And my guess is that people are feeling overwhelmed by the hopelessness of the larger landscape and want to come down to something more human and more simple and look at love and look at two people and what we can do in our own little way as one person or two people or three people to make the world a better place. Because it feels a little paralyzing right now. Like, what can I do? You know, and what we want to do with this show is bring love and hope to people and remind them that all hope is not lost and that there's hope through connection and overcoming barriers. And that's been important to both of us as Cliff and I have been talking about this show for really the past 12 months.
1: Mm. That is absolutely fascinating. So, Wendy, when did you start the psych drama company?
6: So I started it in 2010,
1: mm-hmm.
6: and I was at a conference that was on psychoanalysis and Greek tragedy in Sicily, in Ortigia, and we were at an ancient Greek amphitheater seeing Greek tragedies. We were seeing Hippolytus and Phaedra. And Ajax. So Hippolytus and Phaedra are the same show. Different names for the same show, I think. And Ajax. And then we would go into this literal ivory tower, and all of us, you know, clinical psychologists with PhDs or psychiatrists with MDs would go into this ivory tower, literally, and have these academic discussions. And I was like, wait, where are the actors? Where are the directors? Where are all the creatives? Like, they should be here. They should be part of this conversation to make it more real and make it more visceral and more emotional and more compelling. And that's when the wheels started spinning. And I said, I want to create a theater company that integrates creatives with psychologists, because that's who I am, but also because I think they go hand in hand so beautifully together. So historically, before the pandemic, after every single performance, we would have a post-show discussion with the audience led by a psychologist or a psychiatrist or a social worker. And psychologists and psychiatrists had been involved with the production at all layers of the show, you know, whether that be character development and character arc or thinking about the text and dissecting the text. We've always had psychologists involved in our productions, and they always have some kind of unique, immersive, experimental, psychological angle to them, all of our shows. Since the pandemic, we have still continued with the post-show discussions, but less so. Like for this show, we'll be having them on Sundays, but we'll have the dancing instead.
1: Hmm.
6: So the company has evolved and changed, but it's always been about really wanting to bring together theater and psychology, always in different exciting ways. We often break the fourth wall and engage with the audience. In this show, I don't know yet, because we'll have to see what Julia wants to do with it when she arrives on Monday, but my guess is we won't be breaking the fourth wall, because it's such an intimate play. You're in this bedroom with Frankie and Johnny, and the theater is very small, and that's immersive enough.
1: Mm.
6: You know, you're right there. Yeah.
1: Without a doubt, without a doubt. A friend of mine, an associate of mine, used to run the Boston Center for the Arts in the 1970s, and he's told me about that black box theater and, you know, the whole layout, and I haven't been in the building in a long time, but it's one of those things that I hope to go to the show, and before we start to run out of time, I want to get one final plug in for when the show dates are, and then I want to ask Cliff a quick question. But when is the show?
6: So June 18th through June 28th, so Thursday nights, Friday nights, and Saturday nights, and Sunday matinees, the 18th of June through the 28th.
1: Fabulous, fabulous. Various performances on Thursday, Friday, Saturday, and Sunday, 2-week run at the BCA Plaza Black Box Theater, 539 Tremont Street in Boston.
6: Yes, and I do want to highlight that this is Julia Murney's Boston directorial debut, so people do not want to miss this.
1: Fabulous.
6: And I'll turn it over to Cliff.
1: Fabulous. And Cliff, thank you. Thank you, Wendy. Cliff, I noticed in your bio that you had come up with an incredible concept. It's called the Actors Table. And you did that back in Nantucket. If you want to tell us about that, please.
7: Yeah. That was a theater. It was a theater experiment. And my sister has a restaurant down there. So what we ended up doing is we decided to do some shows, and we would pair food with the show, and then have also all the money went to charities for hunger charities, And so it brought a new dimension to theater, because normally you have a light cue and a sound cue. And she told me, well, I need to know when to cue the scallops, so the scallops are coming out at the right time, because the food would be served while the show is going on. And the first one we did was same time next year, which kind of goes through a couple in the 60s, 70s, or actually 50s, 60s, and 70s. So we would have 50s food with 50s music, and 60s food, 60s music, that kind of thing. Then we did about four or five shows down there over the course of several years. She's sold a restaurant, so we don't do that anymore. But it was an interesting concept, and people enjoyed the evening. But our goal wasn't to raise money for the theater. We just decided we need to raise money for causes of people in Africa that have no food. You know, a little bit of money goes a long way in Africa. You can feed somebody in a few hundred dollars for a year. So we were trying to, you know, do good with theater, and she donated all the cooking expertise. So it was kind of a fun set of evenings.
1: That is wonderful. Well, congratulations on that. And as they say, break a leg in the production. And Eddie, dear friend, Eddie Serino, thank you. Thank you so much for arranging this. This has been wonderful. Hope to catch up with you soon. Any final words as we close out the show?
5: No, thank you for being a longtime friend, and thank you for giving us the opportunity to highlight this. Thank you so much.
1: You're welcome.
6: Paul, and we hope to see you at the show anytime you want to come, and you can bring as many guests complimentary. Please be our guest.
1: Thank you so much. As they say, break a leg.
6: Thank you.
1: We'll catch up with you soon. Thank you. Well, I want our listeners to stay tuned to WATD and the Memories with Ron Dwyer. Ron, you are a grand poobah of musical memories. Thanks again to Tim, Arthur, Shelley, Eddie, Wendy, Cliff, and our advertisers. But really, thank you, listeners in WATD world and beyond. Here's to a continued great season number two and beyond. Keep on Paul Pondering. #indeed.

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My, my, my. That's Johnny Gill from 1992, a Motown record. Those are all Motown records we start off with. If I'm here, we do four in a row. Some were number one, some weren't. First off, we had Smiling Faces Sometimes by The Undisputed Truth. We had Smokey and his Miracles in there for Doggone Right. And then Glow by Rick James. And like I said, that was Johnny Gill. My, my, my. And my, my, my. It's quite the weather day out there. It's a little windy. It's a little rainy. If you're on the road, Route 3, there's some crosswinds going on, especially if you've got a high-profile vehicle. Both hands on the wheel. Please, please, be safe and keep everyone else safe. We've got your memories all the way with Ron until 7 o'clock, and then Larry comes in, and it's request night, 7 to midnight, so keep it right here. You want the memories. This is where you find them, 95.9 WATD. We go across the pond now with the DC-5.

0: Nice harmony work from your Hollies right there. The story of Carrie Ann is 121. What a messy day today is. I expected maybe a little bit of sun. Nothing. No. And the crosswinds. Tim mentioned this. It's unbelievable. It's like a hurricane wind out there. So if you're driving a small to medium-sized car, hang on to that steering wheel. It'll blow you right across the road today, I'll tell you.
1: 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Suddenly, a ticket doesn't seem so bad. That ticket? That was nothing. Click it. 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

than else, and everybody wound up being very, very happy because individually, as separate entities, Dion did better than he ever did before, and so did the Belmonts. One shining example, the summer of 1962.

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Nice combination there. Work for the John Travolta, Olivia Newton-John, and you're the one that I will love. Yes, it's 1:33 as we celebrate the weekend with your memories. Because if you want the oldies, weekends are what it's all about here at 95.9 WATD as we take you back to one of those midsummer songs back in 1956, the formative years of what became known as rock and roll music. Well.

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6: You know, it's kind of hard to believe, but we are nearly through the month of May. Are you still making mistakes when you write your checks out? You put the wrong year. A lot of people do that. But here we are, the end of May, the final 2 days of the month, which means we are putting the wraps on songs that made their debut during this month, this time frame, from the 1st to the 31st of May, in whatever year we happen to pick out here. And we're going to do it right now. From 1960, the song was released in May on the Old Era record label. If you look in your old box of 45s up in the closet or down in the cellar, you'll see Era on some of these tunes. And this guy sang for the Era record label. And I'm sure you are very, very familiar with the song. Released in May, 1960. Here we go with Donnie Brooks from 95.9 WATD.

Yeah, it takes you back. Early 50s, 1954, actually, the song was out. Gloria by the Cadillacs. Way, way back, the early R&B group dominance of the early 50s. It is 1:47 as we celebrate the memories of the pop music era right here at the place to be if you like those oldies. 95.9 WATD.

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6: Well, just a cold, blustery start to this weekend. What else is new? We've been dealing with that every weekend this month. However, things may start to change around a little bit as we get into the month of June, but we got to wait to get there as the weather pattern is going to be slow to break down this week. So we're still dealing with some periods of heavy rain this afternoon, strong northerly winds gusting 35 to 50 miles per hour. And this is a cold system. I mean, temperatures this afternoon are going to remain in the upper 40s to around 50 degrees. That is it. Then for tonight, things start to improve. We'll see the sky clear and it will stay chilly as the winds calm down. We'll have overnight lows dropping back to the mid-40s. For tomorrow, we start off with bright sunshine in the morning, but some clouds will be building up in the afternoon, and that'll bring in the threat of an isolated shower. Not everybody's going to see it. This will be a hit-or-miss event. But at least temperatures are getting back closer to normal. We'll see highs up around 68. For Monday, a partly sunny day, still the threat of an afternoon shower, highs in the mid-60s. Similar story on Tuesday with a mixture of sun and clouds. That afternoon shower threat still around, highs again in the mid-60s. Wednesday, we'll be seeing a little more sun than clouds and a little bit better temperature-wise, mid to upper 60s. Thursday and Friday, certainly that looks to turn around. We'll see a fair amount of sunshine, highs in the 70s on Thursday, climbing to the low 80s on Friday. For WATD, I'm Precision Weather Forecasting Meteorologist Bill Guile.
7: Well, we got some rain. We got some very heavy wind conditions out there. And it's down to 44 degrees outside our Marshfield studio. So enjoy this weekend. We got your tunes here. You can always count on this guy for something kind of different. He specialized in strange records and very sad records, too. And this is one of the best. This is definitely a cry tune as we go back to the summertime in 1962 with Dickie Lee.

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95.9 WATD with Bob Seger and that good old rock and roll. I could see him wearing the spandex out in the dance floor, right? I don't think so. 6:30 after 2, a messy one today, but stay inside, stay warm, and we'll make you happy, put a smile on your face with the memories. This was a follow-up tune. Not only was it a follow-up tune, it was the only other hit they had. Because their first release, which was in June of 1963, zoomed to number one. Very, very popular song. And they had one follow-up, and then they were history. Talking about the group known as the Essex.

Step right up, folks, and see little Egypt do a famous dance of the pyramids. She walks, she talks, she crawls on her belly like a reptile. Just one thin dime, one tenth of a dollar. Step

Something a little different there, huh? They were known as being a novelty group of their era back in the 50s. But there you go with Little Egypt. And they went up into the early 60s with that one, with Little Egypt. Oh, yes. It's 2:12. We got your memories on this Saturday. Don't forget, if you can't see you see your way through the entire show today, catch Larry Nelson. He'll be on tonight at 7 o'clock with a request show. And then we're back again tomorrow afternoon. 4 more hours of the great memories between 1 and 5 p.m. 4-hour bonus on Sunday with the great tunes of the pop music era. And here's one of them. They were one-hit wonders, the Blendells.

Yeah, a group out of Chicago led by a guy named Sal Murillo. And I listened to that song and I said, wait a minute, I hear another song in there. And it finally came to me. Cannibal and the Headhunters, right? Land of a Thousand Dances. Little influence in that thing from the Blendells. One hit and they were history. Quarter after two. And from the country area, we got something called On the Road Again.

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Maybe they should have taken advice from Jimmy Soul. 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Yeah, she's ugly, baby, but she sure can cook. 227. 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

0: One of the better-known Philadelphia-based groups, Leonard Borisoff, became Len Barry, and it was understood he was going to do some stuff on his own apart from the group. You know, he was the leader of the Dovells, but individually he did okay for your three or four great singles, and that was one of them. 1, 2, 3, Len Barry of the Dovells. It's 2:35, almost 2:36. Coming up after a brief break, we're going to take you back to the early 60s with a group that capitalized on Latin rhythms. All their hits had Latin rhythms, and they did them so well. Drifters coming right up in just a moment.
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Boy, the hits they had, huh? Every 3 months, bang, right on time. They used to stockpile their records. During a recording session, they would do probably 12 cuts, and most of them became singles, and they would just space them out over the next couple of years. So they didn't have to do that many recording sessions because they had a whole bunch of things waiting in the wings. They churned out a lot of good hits. The Sound of the Drifters and Sweets for My Sweet, a dentist's favorite song. It's 2:40, rapidly approaching mid-afternoon as we go back in time with the memories and a group that hit us during the early invasion months of 1964. And actually, they were here prior to the invasion. They were here in 63 in the spring with How Do You Do It? And one of their follow-up tunes once they were established, Jerry and the Pacemakers with this one.

Yeah, happy little music there from Jerry and the Pacemakers. 2:43 in the afternoon as we celebrate the memories. And I just talked to a listener who asked for, I've never had a request for this song in all the years I've been playing these tunes. And that's a long time. You know, most of them you can anticipate. You know what they're going to be. So you carry all these things with you when you come in with your music. And the other stuff I have to rotate. I rotate the other collections because there are so many artists you can choose from. Thousands of songs out there. And I looked and I said, son of a gun. I actually brought the disc that contained this single. And this is the only time I've ever had a request for Nilsson doing this. Yeah.

0: Sunday, Monday, botchy days. Tuesday, Wednesday, botchy days. Thursday, Friday, botchy days. The weekend comes, I've got a grumbly tongue. I'm ready to race to you.
1: Mom, I'm starving. I want to eat now.
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1: Well, what about tomorrow night while you're out with Mrs. Jones? What are we going to do for dinner then?
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9: Well, just a cold, blustery start to this weekend. What else is new? We've been dealing with that every weekend this month. However, things may start to change around a little bit as we get into the month of June, but we got to wait to get there as the weather pattern is going to be slow to break down this week. So we're still dealing with some periods of heavy rain this afternoon, strong northerly winds gusting 35 to 50 miles per hour, and this is a cold system. I mean, temperatures this afternoon are going to remain in the upper 40s to around 50 degrees. That is it. Then for tonight, things start to improve. We'll see the sky clear, and it will stay chilly as the winds calm down. We'll have overnight lows dropping back to the mid-40s. For tomorrow, we start off with bright sunshine in the morning, but some clouds will be building up in the afternoon, and that'll bring in the threat of an isolated shower. Not everybody's going to see it. This will be a hit-or-miss event. But at least temperatures are getting back closer to normal. We'll see highs up around 68. For Monday, a partly sunny day, still the threat of an afternoon shower, highs in the mid-60s. Similar story on Tuesday with a mixture of sun and clouds. That afternoon shower threat still around, highs again in the mid-60s. Wednesday, we'll be seeing a little more sun than clouds and a little bit better temperature-wise, mid to upper 60s. Thursday and Friday, certainly that looks to turn around. We'll see a fair amount of sunshine, highs in the 70s on Thursday, climbing to the low 80s on Friday. For WATD, I'm Precision Weather Forecasting Meteorologist Bill Guile.
10: Thank you, Bill. It's windy out there still. You know what kind of a wind this is? This is the wind you get after the passing of a hurricane. It sounds exactly the same, but we didn't have a hurricane, just a lot of wind. And 44, still 44 outside our studios. This has got to be one of the weirdest records of the 80s. From the early, I remember playing this record on the air going, this is a strange tune. Taking us up over the top of the hour with Phil Collins.

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That is a Jeff Lynne creation, and there is an ELO version of that, but it's not the original. This was the original when he was with a trio called The Move back in the spring of 72. Great tune, The Move. And do ya? It's 3:05. We got your memories here from 95.9 WATD.

interesting Dion tune because it originally was a filler record on the Lovers Who Wander album. Yeah, a filler tune. And I said, this is a great single. You know, and because by the time a lot of these songs came out, to me they were oldies because I got the albums they were on a year and a half, 2 years earlier. So to me that was an old song when it finally broke in March of 1963. And later they took that song and made it the title track of another Dion collectible album. Very tough to find. It's a picture of a big heart on it. He's in the middle of it. And it says, Dion sings to Sandy and all his other girls. How about that for a title? Laurie Records. Very creative. 10 after 3, 95.9 WATD.

95.9 WATD and the sound of the Easy Beats right there. And Friday on my mind. Why not, right? You know, I've spent recent months going back in time and making up for all the Bond films that I haven't seen in years and years and years. And I kind of review them, each one. And you get a different perspective after time passes. And I'll tell you something, you know, I think one of the best, actually the most popular Bond film of all time, it still holds today, is Goldfinger. There's something magical about Goldfinger. Maybe it's Oddjob, I don't know. Interesting character. But Auric Goldfinger had a thing for gold, as most people do, but not the way he had it. You know? He plays the golf game with Bond, and they don't put money on the line. They put a big block of gold on the line. It's great stuff. But one of the best films that I have seen, it was actually one of the more recent Bond films with Daniel Craig, and it was out in 06. And it also has one of the best theme songs, because all the Bond films had a song from it, right? And one of the best ones was from Chris Cornell in 2006, one of the best Bond films ever done.

0: Yeah, what was it like to work for MI6, right? You fight for queen and country, you sacrifice your life, and once you're killed, they just throw somebody else in your slot. What a life, I tell you. They must have great retirement packages. It is 3:21, and we shall continue with great memories in a moment.
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0: All righty. It is 3:23 as we celebrate the memories. And this is the guy. I have a photo of him. Not exactly a photo. It's one of these artist reproduction kind of things. It's like a piece of artwork. And I said, who does he look like? This guy looks so much like Burt Lancaster. It's scary. But he had one major hit in the early 60s. One. He had a few follow-up tunes that really nobody paid any attention to. But Frank Ifield scored big with this one.

The BW stands for Buckwheat. B.W. Stevenson and his Maria right there at 327 as we celebrate the memories. As we wound up the year 1960, tail end of 1960, the number one song across the land was an instrumental by Burt Kampfert and his orchestra. And you knew it as Wonderland by Night. In the original is Wunderland by Nacht, German. And we had to wait, well, almost a year and a half before he came up with something else that a lot of people wanted to hear. And I play it because it was a May record. How handy. Thank you very much. From May 1962, his next big effort on the musical scene was That Happy Feeling.

0: I know why they waited till May of 62. It took that long to do the arrangement of that song. There is so much going on in that tune. If you understand any of the technicalities of writing music, it's enough to boggle your brain. Toward the end of that song, you've got the chorus dumping in and out, you've got the guitar rhythm, and you've got a cornet and a trombone dancing all through the thing, and you've got the strings swirl. What does this guy do? Then he brings the harp in at the end. It's unbelievable. Fantastic arrangement. Bert Kempfert, That Happy Feeling. As we move through the afternoon, supplying the memories.
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0: Yes, if love were a cup of coffee, what they're saying is you have to let it percolate a while. See that? Orleans, love takes time. 3:36. Happy Saturday afternoon. Bringing back the gems from the 50s, 60s, 70s, and sometimes beyond that, too. And right after the break, we'll take you back to the tail end of the 50s with the Genies coming up next.
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0: I didn't mention in the pre-sell on this that another hit record was spawned by this record, because two of the members went on to have their own hit record. And we'll get into that a little bit later on, I think. But here we go with the Genies. It was 1959. I'll tell you now, it was Don and Juan. What's Your Name? They came out of the Genies.

Yeah, and that's some. It's funny. Some people know that as the Banana Boat, and other people know it by another title. And it's the title that's actually on the record. If you bought the 45 way back when, it'll say Deo as the title of the song, but it's commonly called the Banana Boat. It's 3:48. Misty skies, kind of cool temperatures, wind blowing out there, still 44 degrees, holding solid as we go back in time with Chad and Jeremy.

0: Chad Stewart and Jeremy Clyde. What a pair that they are, yes. Probably right behind Peter and Gordon, as far as popularity goes over there in England. And I remember watching them on the Patty Duke show. They didn't, I guess, shot on Patty Duke. Why these things stand out, I don't know, but they do. It's something to talk about on the radio, I guess. Anyway, we got your tunes here. 95.9 WATD, home of Psychoses Galore. And coming right up, we're going to have, what do we got coming up here? I got something planned for you. Forgot what it was. Oh, yeah, Buzz Clifford. Here's a name, Buzz Clifford, right after the break.
1: 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That ticket? That was nothing. 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
10: Well, just a cold, blustery start to this weekend. What else is new? We've been dealing with that every weekend this month. However, things may start to change around a little bit as we get into the month of June, but we got to wait to get there as the weather pattern is going to be slow to break down this week. So we're still dealing with some periods of heavy rain this afternoon, strong northerly winds gusting 35 to 50 miles per hour, and this is a cold system. I mean, temperatures this afternoon are going to remain in the upper 40s to around 50 degrees. That is it. Then for tonight, things start to improve. We'll see the sky clear, and it will stay chilly as the winds calm down. We'll have overnight lows dropping back to the mid-40s. For tomorrow, we start off with bright sunshine in the morning, but some clouds will be building up in the afternoon, and that'll bring in the threat of an isolated shower. Not everybody's going to see it. This will be a hit-or-miss event. But at least temperatures are getting back closer to normal. We'll see highs up around 68. For Monday, a partly sunny day, still the threat of an afternoon shower, highs in the mid-60s. Similar story on Tuesday with a mixture of sun and clouds. That afternoon shower threat still around, highs again in the mid-60s. Wednesday, we'll be seeing a little more sun than clouds and a little bit better temperature-wise, mid to upper 60s. Thursday and Friday, certainly that looks to turn around. We'll see a fair amount of sunshine, highs in the 70s on Thursday, climbing to the low 80s on Friday. For WATD, I'm Precision Weather Forecasting Meteorologist Bill Guile.
0: And having remained unchanged, at least for the past 3 hours, still 44 degrees outside our studios.

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From the land of ice and snow, the undisputed kings and queens of bubblegum extravaganza. One of the early ABBA songs that was up before they started having their string of hits. Had kind of a catchy little thing. Great driving little tune there. 4:06, we got your memories. And from Johnny Lee, good old Texas boy right here, looking for love.

Yeah, session performers who decided they didn't want to get session money. They wanted to be mainstream people. So the four of these session guys got together, formed their own group, and they made the lion's share of the profits. What took them so long? Toto, back in the 70s right there. It is 13 after 4 as we celebrate the memories. And from one of the finest albums this guy ever did, prior to 1970, relatively unknown in America, but a superstar in Canada, Gordon Lightfoot, in 1971, came out with an album called Summer Side of Life. And it's not a big album. It's only 11 tracks on there. But I would say that of the 11 tracks, I would say seven tracks were good enough to be singles. And one by one, they became individual singles off the album. So for years after, that song was still delivering hits. And 4 years after the release of the album, they finally came out with this one in 75. Not a mainstream song. Not many stations played it, but it was one of his finest productions from the Summer Side of Life album, Gordon Lightfoot.

0: Good old Gordon. Gordon Sumner, also known as Sting, with Fields of Gold. I'm trying to picture who else would do that song that well. He was perfect for that thing. Perfect. Fields of Gold with Sting. It's 421. More of the memories and a little doo-wop action from Carlo from the Belmonts coming up in a moment.
1: Sunday, Monday, botchy days. 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
0: This is a great tune in its own right. Carlo carries the song, but the thing that really makes it, brings it off, the background guys. The Del Satins, one of the finest doo-wop backing groups in the world. They were terrific. And they were the standard backing group for Laurie Records, for Seville Records. You hear these guys behind other singers, you never know who they were. The Del Satins, they were a fine, fine background group. And they outdid themselves when they backed up Carlo Mastrangelo from the Belmonts. He did the lead on this. They doubled Carlo's voice. If you listen very carefully, to give it more presence, there are two Carlos with very little separation between them, so it makes him really stand out. But I tell you, this song just, it's a cooker, all right? And we were the first part of the country and the whole planet to get this tune. Boston was the first city to play this song, and it was out here in August, mid-August, 1970.

0: sound of the mid-60s. They had it locked in there. Four guys from the North Shore lived up around Beverly, Gloucester, up that way near Cape Ann. And Teddy and the Pandas, they call themselves. It's 4:36. More of the memories in just a moment.
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tell you, no disguising that voice. First time I heard it, I said, that's General Johnson. That was his name, General Johnson. And he was the leader of the Showmen in 1961 when they did a song called It Will Stand. I said, it's got to be the same, and it was. And here he is 9 years after the fact in 1970 with chairman of the board. Give me just a little more time. Well, we gave you 9 years. What do you want, pal? Here come the Pointer Sisters. 95.9 WATD with fire.

0: Oh, shame on you, dear. The Pointers with Fire. It's 4:50. We are really blowing through this show rapidly today. It seems like I just sat down to do my first song, and here it is, almost 3-4 hours later. Anyway, we're going to have another May record coming up right after the break. We'll check our weather, of course, again. And we'll take you back to the first week of May in 1967, one of the most successful songs this group ever had.
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6: Well, just a cold, blustery start to this weekend. What else is new? We've been dealing with that every weekend this month. However, things may start to change around a little bit as we get into the month of June. But we got to wait to get there, as the weather pattern is going to be slow to break down this week. So we're still dealing with some periods of heavy rain this afternoon, strong northerly winds gusting 35 to 50 miles per hour. And this is a cold system. I mean, temperatures this afternoon are going to remain in the upper 40s to around 50 degrees. That is it. Then for tonight, things start to improve. We'll see the sky clear, and it will stay chilly as the winds calm down. We'll have overnight lows dropping back to the mid-40s. For tomorrow, we start off with bright sunshine in the morning, but some clouds will be building up in the afternoon, and that'll bring a threat of an isolated shower. Not everybody's going to see it. This will be a hit-or-miss event. But at least temperatures are getting back closer to normal. We'll see highs up around 68. For Monday, a partly sunny day, still the threat of an afternoon shower, highs in the mid-60s. Similar story on Tuesday with a mixture of sun and clouds. That afternoon shower threat still around, highs again in the mid-60s. Wednesday, we'll be seeing a little more sun than clouds and a little bit better temperature-wise, mid to upper 60s. Thursday and Friday, certainly that looks to turn around. We'll see a fair amount of sunshine, highs in the 70s on Thursday, climbing to the low 80s on Friday. For WATD, I'm Precision Weather Forecasting meteorologist Bill Guile.
0: 45 degrees outside our studios as we celebrate the memories. This group's first hit was kind of a laid-back, folky kind of tune. In fact, it was borrowed from another group that did it first. Yep, it was originally done by the Mamas and the Papas, but they put their special stamp on it, and it established them as a group to be reckoned with throughout the rest of the 60s up into the early 70s. And it was their second single that really put them on the map, a straight pop tune from the first week of May when it debuted in 1967 for the Fifth Dimension.

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95.9 WATD, home of the hits with Jackie Wilson right there. Higher and higher at 6:30 after 5 as we celebrate the memories, which is what the weekend's all about around here. And I know the Beach Boys would love to make it the month of April again, because April was a very good month to the Beach Boys. They had a total of 4 number one hits. 2 of them came out of the month of April. This is one of them from 1965 with Help Me, Rhonda. Well,

0: Oh, Willie and the Poor Boys. There they go. Down on the corner.
1: We're talking about the mileage that I have on my car now. Can you believe it? 76,000 miles.
0: Really?
1: My 2018 car.
0: A 2018 car?
1: Yeah.
0: Really? No kidding.
1: What'd you get out of that white Honda? What, 300,000?
0: My first one?
1: A little two-seater, right?
0: 422,000 miles.
1: Amazing, isn't it?
0: Yeah. That's all the way to the moon and almost all the way back.
1: That was a big remote for you. I'll hold the umbrella.
0: Yes, we're doing a remote on the moon. It'll take me a while to get back, so run pre-recorded shows for a couple of years.
1: We got it covered.
0: Don't worry.
1: Oh,
0: goodness. Yeah, I put over 400,000 miles on my little CRX.
1: Yeah.
0: Wish they'd bring that car back.
1: That was a nice-looking car.
0: I'd buy three of them.
1: That's a nice little sporty thing.
0: That was a tank. You could not hurt that car.
1: Now,
0: it was unbelievable.
1: Was yours manual shift?
0: No.
1: Automatic?
0: No,
1: I did see those in manual.
0: And in,
1: but you don't see them around anymore.
0: No. In the 15 years I drove the car, I replaced one part.
1: Isn't that amazing?
0: One part, the oil pan.
1: Yeah.
0: They had trouble screwing on. They wore off the threads in the oil pan. That's the only part I replaced in that engine.
1: Amazing.
0: That was it.
1: Unbelievable.
0: But you see, they had adopted the American philosophy. If it's too good, discontinue it.
1: Yeah.
0: Because we need the support structure.
1: You've got to make money.
0: You've got to make money.
1: Yeah.
0: Keep back and fix this and
1: That's
0: fix
1: why
0: this.
1: Everything breaks.
0: That's right. They make it for so long, and then it's so long.
1: Bye.
0: We got your memories here, 95.9 WATD, and the one that put Mr. Buffett on the map.

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4: No.
5: I don't know.
4: It was after Latin. 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Phil Spector made them stars. Their first major recording was...
5: You got me.
4: No, it's called You've Lost That Love and Feeling.
5: Same thing.
4: Which came out in November 1964. The previous year, they were doing stuff like this.

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Yeah, there you go. The Kinks, Ray and Dave Davies, and a couple of other guys, and they were one of the invasion groups way back when, in the early 60s. It's 5:33. We are here supplying the memories. And Larry, you've heard in the background here for a while, and he's putting his show together. He'll join you at 7 o'clock, and one of the main features of his program, he takes your requests. So chances are, if you come up with a real oddball, he might have it. You never know, right? Chances are 50-50. Somebody called me today for a weird song by Nilsson. And I said, let me check. And sure enough, I had the disc. I don't know why I brought it. I said, maybe I knew in advance. This woman's going to call for this record. So I brought it. Anyway, we got the gems here. And a song penned by Paul Simon, popularized by The Circle, from early in 1966. This song has some of the greatest lyrics. I bought my ticket with my tears. That's all I'm going to spend. Great, great lines. Paul Simon created Red Rubber Ball.

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0: girl. Well, it's about time he had a hit, because the previous song he had out did nothing, and nobody played his. I've played this song on the show. People go, what is that? I could see why I didn't make it. It was called I Love My Dog. That's as far as we're going to go with that. Cat Stevens' first single just went nowhere, and then he came out with that. It was a January release in 71, and it put him on the map for a long time. It is 5:52. We'll be updating you on South Shore weather and serving up more of the memories, and we're going to do one of the things we do once in a while on the show, original versus cover version of a song. And sometimes you go, there was an original version of this, and people don't realize it. But we're going to show you how it goes right after the break.
1: 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Suddenly, a ticket doesn't seem so bad. That ticket? That was nothing. Click it. 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
6: Well, quite the raw, rainy start to the weekend, pretty much like every weekend has been this entire month. But as we get into the month of June, the weather pattern overall may start to shift a little bit and get us into a warmer regime and perhaps a drier one as well. But it's going to take a good portion of the week to see the blocking pattern that we're currently under start to break down. At least the rain is diminishing and heading on out of here now, and we're going to be seeing the clouds clearing away this evening, although it stays chilly tonight as the winds relax, overnight lows in the mid-40s. Good deal of sunshine to start the day off tomorrow, but some clouds will mix in for the afternoon, and there'll be a hit-or-miss shower possible. High temperatures, though, much better, getting back closer to normal, up around 68. For Monday, partly sunny conditions, again, threat of an afternoon shower, highs in the mid-60s. Similar story on Tuesday, mixture of sun and clouds, afternoon shower threat around, highs still in the mid-60s. Wednesday, looks like we lose that shower threat, but we'll still be dealing with a mixture of sun and clouds for the afternoon and temperatures in the mid to upper 60s. For Thursday, we're looking for highs into the mid and upper 70s, a good deal of sunshine. And like I said, that should be the start of the changing weather pattern. And heading into Friday, look for highs reaching the low 80s. For WATD, I'm Precision Weather Forecasting Meteorologist Bill Guile.
0: I love the phrasing they use in these forecasts, the threat of a shower. What is it, a deadly weapon? Don't point that shower at me. Put it down. You don't know how to handle a shower. Put it down. It might go off accidentally. Anyway, we got 45 degrees and overcast outside our studios. Let's see. Let's go back to 1965. Summertime. Summertime, 65. Do you remember that far back? We'll help you. One of the big love songs that summer was done by Gary Lewis and the Playboys. And there's a little thing called Save Your Heart for Me. Big, big love song. But it was not the first time it was done. It was done earlier. And we'll get to that right after we hear the big hit version first. So we'll play them in reverse. This is the cover version, original version to follow.

brings back the memories, doesn't it? Put a smile on your face. Big, big love song out in the summer of 65. However, it wasn't the original version of the song. It was out 2 years earlier as a B-side of a single. In other words, the throwaway side of the 45. And it was done by Brian Hyland in June of 1963, originally.

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Couldn't get it right. We tried, but not quite there. Here you go. The Climax Blues Band. The sound of the 70s and couldn't get it right. 6:05. Happy Saturday evening. It's official evening now. As we remember some of these little gems. And here's one. The first time I played this, I said, what is this? Because I don't remember listening to this when I was a kid. I was just a kid when this song was out. And I said, I don't remember this one. Maybe they blocked it from me. Maybe they crooked the radio and said, this is evil stuff. You can't listen to this stuff. But even in retrospect, I said, what is this about? I thought they were calling out signals at a hog calling contest when the first time I heard. I said, this was serious stuff? Yeah, this song was for real. The engineering is a total wipeout. He must have been on LSD or something because it just fades out and then comes back in. I said, did the guy take a leak in the street or something? This record is horrible. But, you know, what can you do? It was 1956, it was springtime, and people would listen to most anything they played on the radio.

He really milked that staccato style that he has, which is even more dominant on some of the other singles. It's like he's going, he's stuttering through that song, and it got to be a thing. It was his identity, stuttering through the phrasing of the songs, right? But in that particular tune, I said, somebody in that group is playing a Fender guitar. He can hear it. It's a Fender. You'd swear it was Buddy Holly in the background there, you know? But anyway, there you go, my best friend's girl, as we celebrate the memories. What it's all about on the weekends around here, from 1 o'clock on Saturday until midnight, with Larry taking over the reins at 7 o'clock for 5 hours of fulfilling your dearest requests. We got that coming up in just, it's less than an hour. And then tomorrow, on a bonus, the Sunday edition between 1 and 5 p.m., 4 more hours of all the great gems coming your way right here. 95.9 WATD.

0: 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That ticket? 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
6: Thank you, sir. 6:23. We're into a Saturday evening officially here, and the temperature never got above, what, 46? No, 45 during the entire show today. It's remained extremely cool and very, very, almost hurricane winds out there on Route 3. Watch out. We got your tunes to keep you happy and keep you smiling right through 12 o'clock tonight. Here's one of them. A one-hit wonder from The Girlfriend.

0: They are sneaky devils with that tune, because in the latter part of the song, in the second stanza, they're doing the "I Will Remember" in the background. You know what they're singing? "I Will Remember San Francisco." That's what they're singing in the background. Explain that to me, somebody, please. We got your memories here, 95.9 WATD. What was your favorite grassroots tune? You a grassroots fan? What do you think their biggest hit was? We're going to play it in about 5 seconds.
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0: That's the later version of the Guess Who, group out of Canada, when Burton Cummings took over the lead vocal. They had been around a few years. They had their first major hit with an English recording. I was just talking to Larry about it. Johnny Kidd and the Pirates from England did this particular song first, Shaking All Over. Remember that tune? Done by the Guess Who. They did it in America and Canada. But it was Johnny Kidd and the Pirates who did the original version in England in 1960. And 5 years after the fact, I still have the original Mint 45 Scepter Records, the original Shaken All Over by this particular group. Yeah, it's unbelievable. In fact, after the break, I think we'll give it a spin. And wait till you hear the bass line. If you don't know this song, get your bass side of your ears all set, because this has a groovy bass line to it.
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0: Okay, now we're going to play the original version that you are familiar with. Not the original, but the hit that was popular in 1960. I still have this. I can't believe it. I have the original mint copy of this on a 45. And this song, if you have giant speakers, they're going to appreciate the bass line in this tune. The Guess Who doing Shaking All Over.

Please me in every way. If it had bells or chimes, the Big 68 was all over that record. That was their policy. If it had bells in it, chimes in it, they loved music that featured that stuff. You know, even if it was junk, they'd play it because it had chimes and it had bells. Tinkle, tinkle, tinkle. But there you go. With Jim Gold, he was a Detroit welder before he had the hit song. And he kept on welding. He says, you never know about this business. He waited after his fourth hit, and then he quit the welding. He should have stayed welding because he didn't have any more hits. It's unbelievable. Jim Gold and Gallery. And nice to be with you. 646, we got your memories here from 95.9 WATD.

0: 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Suddenly, a ticket doesn't seem so bad. That ticket? That was nothing. Click it. 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
4: Well, quite the raw, rainy start to the weekend, pretty much like every weekend has been this entire month. But as we get into the month of June, the weather pattern overall may start to shift a little bit and get us into a warmer regime and perhaps a drier one as well. But it's going to take a good portion of the week to see the blocking pattern that we're currently under start to break down. At least the rain is diminishing and heading on out of here now, and we're going to be seeing the clouds clearing away this evening, although it stays chilly tonight as the winds relax, overnight lows in the mid-40s. Good deal of sunshine to start the day off tomorrow, but some clouds will mix in for the afternoon, and there'll be a hit-or-miss shower possible. High temperatures, though, much better, getting back closer to normal, up around 68. For Monday, partly sunny conditions, again, threat of an afternoon shower, highs in the mid-60s. Similar story on Tuesday, mixture of sun and clouds, afternoon shower threat around, highs still in the mid-60s. Wednesday, looks like we lose that shower threat, but we'll still be dealing with a mixture of sun and clouds for the afternoon and temperatures in the mid to upper 60s. For Thursday, we're looking for highs into the mid and upper 70s, a good deal of sunshine. And like I said, that should be the start of the changing weather pattern. And heading into Friday, look for highs reaching the low 80s. For WATD, I'm Precision Weather Forecasting Meteorologist Bill Guile.
5: Why is it this late in the day, this temperature's going up? I don't understand this.
6: Because the winds have shifted off the coast now. They're coming off the land and they're pushing the warm weather back into New England. And pretty soon, all that snow on Mount Washington is going to melt. I think they had a foot of snow up there.
5: 47 degrees right now.
6: Wow.
5: Yeah. We'll get back to the rough stuff, sweetheart. Watch out for the threat of a storm. When you see somebody holding a storm on your face, you better duck. It might go off accidentally. We got your memories here. 95.9 WATD. Taking you back through the years with Chris Kenner.

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2: Ladies and gentlemen, boys and girls, and any furry pets listening, it's time for Yesterday's Memories, featuring the fascinating rhythms of Dr. Denton and the singing surgeons from high atop the beautiful Ho Chi Minh Hotel in beautiful downtown Cohasset, just a half mile from El Segundo, the Anvil Center of the World. 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
4: Yeah, okay. Yeah, not too bad.

0: CD. Larry with you all the way to midnight on yesterday's memories. Good to be with you again. 47 degrees outside. It doesn't feel like it should, but it looks like the storm is starting to fade away. We got a little bit of sunlight outside our studios here. Boy, the lights flickered and there was rain, tree branches falling down, somebody's chair blowing across the yard, some trash cans everywhere today. Why? And not only that, there was some type of a boom and a flash, and nobody knew what was going on. But it turned out it was a meteor that came through the South Shore earlier today, around 2 o'clock. So that's what the little bit of a shake was. You may have seen that in the boom. Some people said their houses shook from it. I don't remember that part of it. I do remember I thought it was weird lightning and then a boom. And I never thought anything about it until I got on the internet and started reading. Oh, did you feel that and this and that? Well, that's what it turned out to be. It turned out to be a meteor that came through here. We got a little bit of a boom from it, a flash from it, and some people's houses shook from it. So that's the official word from the official people, and I'll leave it to the official people to tell us officially what really happened. It's a Saturday night, 781-837-4900 is the request line. 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
1: Check.

Johnny Osu with us on WATD, and no, he's not the reporter at the Daily with the camera, no. At 7:15, as we take a look at some of the years, and we're going to look at 57 and 59 this hour, then we'll look at 62, 67, 72 and 79, and we'll wrap it out in the 10 o'clock hour at 83 and 86. And what do? We take a look at what was on our TVs, what was at the movies, and what was on our radio. So at the movies, The Bridge on the River Kwai was the big movie that was out in 1957. On the television, we were watching Gunsmoke and I Love Lucy. And Elvis was still with us with this one here, All Shook Up.

I can't make it without you. And I'm telling you, honey, you're my reason for laughing, for crying, for living, and for dying.

0: Righteous Brothers. WATD is just learning they're going to be performing down in Plymouth tomorrow. Righteous brother and friend, what should we say? Because there's only one of the originals left. It's 7:21 on your Saturday night.
1: 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Suddenly, a ticket doesn't seem so bad. That ticket? That was nothing. 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

0: Tom Jansen, Sean Jones. It's 7:35 on your Saturday night at WATD. And just like that, the sun is out for the end of the day, right? Well, I mean, it'll be dark at almost 9 o'clock now as we're heading into June. Can you believe it? It is the 30th of May, and we're heading into June. We got our weather forecast for us right here. We're at 47 degrees outside of studios, 48 in Randolph, 46 in Wareham, with 48 down in Plymouth right now.
1: Well, quite the raw, rainy start to the weekend, pretty much like every weekend has been this entire month. But as we get into the month of June, the weather pattern overall may start to shift a little bit and get us into a warmer regime and perhaps a drier one as well. But it's going to take a good portion of the week to see the blocking pattern that we're currently under start to break down. At least the rain is diminishing and heading on out of here now, and we're going to be seeing the clouds clear away this evening, although it stays chilly tonight as the winds relax. Overnight lows in the mid-40s. Good deal of sunshine to start the day off tomorrow, but some clouds will mix in for the afternoon, and there'll be a hit-or-miss shower possible. High temperatures, though, much better, getting back closer to normal, up around 68. For Monday, partly sunny conditions, again, threat of an afternoon shower, highs in the mid-60s. Similar story on Tuesday, mixture of sun and clouds, afternoon shower threat around, highs still in the mid-60s. Wednesday, looks like we lose that shower threat, but we'll still be dealing with a mixture of sun and clouds for the afternoon and temperatures in the mid to upper 60s. For Thursday, we're looking for highs into the mid and upper 70s, a good deal of sunshine. And like I said, that should be the start of the changing weather pattern. And heading into Friday, look for highs reaching the low 80s. For WATD, I'm Precision Weather Forecasting Meteorologist Bill Guile.
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1: Because I couldn't dance. 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

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Look at that. The sun is out, and it's a couple of degrees warmer than it was, I think, when we started the show. Well, we're looking at the year 1959, at 15 before the top of the hour. Top movie, top TV shows, and the top song that was out around this time. The end of May. Ben-Hur was the movie, and on the TV, we were getting used to a thing called The Twilight Zone and Bonanza. But on the radio, we're starting to hear this little song from Johnny Horton and the Battle of New Orleans on WATD. Top song of the state, 1959.

0: Neil Diamond with us on Yesterday's Memories on WATD, a new Saturday night. Rainy, windy day. Now it's turning into a great night out there. It looks nice right now. The winds have died down. Got to tell you about an update or a change in the date for the next New England vinyl and record and CD show, which we go to each time these come out. It's being it won't happen on June 7th. It's going to be until September 13th now. So beware of that. They have these at the VFW Post, 2017, 84 Eastern Avenue. So the next one won't be until September 13th. So save that date. And, of course, it's from 9:30 to 3 o'clock. As I say, $5 gets you in the door, but a few more bucks get you out the door because you are a big collector of stuff, whether it's vinyl or CDs or whatever the audio has, and sometimes DVDs and sometimes cassettes, and sometimes they've got 8-tracks. And you name it. They've got it. We've seen, Ed said once, wax cylinders.
1: 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That ticket? 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